0: the expenses to big tech.
1: But Democrats blocked that. Husted is vulnerable this fall. Republicans believe that Democrats thwarting the bill actually helps them make the case about affordability. On Capitol Hill, Chad Pergram, Fox News.
2: 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The AAA pegging the national average for a gallon now at $6.46. 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
2: The power grid in Cuba has collapsed again, leaving millions without electricity there. More from Fox's John Scott.
7: Friday's nationwide blackout is at least the sixth time this year that island has lost power. Cuban officials say transmission lines failed in the western part of the country, triggering the collapse. A U.S. oil blockade has worsened the impact of existing fuel shortages and antiquated equipment. The U.S. Embassy in Havana is urging Americans there to plan accordingly.
2: It's at least the sixth time this year that the island has lost power. The Democratic Republic of Congo is vaccinating frontline health workers against the fastest growing Ebola outbreak in history. The drive is using an emergency vaccine to slow the deadly virus. It's already claimed over 3,600 lives. The president is among the world leaders who will convene in New York next week for the UN General Assembly.
8: President Trump is expected to repeat his calls that Iran cannot have a nuclear weapon when he addresses the United Nations General Assembly in New York next week. Despite the war, the State Department has allowed a core Iranian delegation to attend the event. Iranian President Masoud Pezeshkian is reportedly one of the officials who has been granted a visa, but a senior administration official did not say whether there will be any meetings between the U.S. and Iran. The General Assembly comes against the backdrop of Chinese President Xi Jinping's state visit to D.C. China's relationship with Iran is under the spotlight. China is accused of propping up Iran's war machine by buying its oil, supplying the regime with weapons and even intelligence that's helping to target U.S. troops, allegedly.
2: That's Fox's Madeline Rivera. A Royal Caribbean cruise ship bound for New Jersey has been delayed after two passengers, including a seven-year-old child, were medically evacuated in critical condition. The Oasis of the Seas was held up in the Bahamas. I'm Daria Albinger. This is Fox News.
3: 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Now your local forecast from the Hanson Paving Weather Center.
9: Mainly cloudy tonight with a low of 52. Northeast winds 5 to 10 miles per hour. Cloudy skies tomorrow, 67. Cloudy skies tomorrow night, 48. Cloudy skies expected Monday, decreasing clouds by Tuesday. Low 60s Monday, mid 60s by Tuesday. I'm staff meteorologist Paul Trombley on KNSI. Right now, 61.
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14: Jamie Marthy, David Van Camp, Scott Robbins.
15: Shut up! Really? That's necessary?
16: Start the show like that. That's
14: necessary, huh?
17: Ugly stuff.
14: Oh my gosh. All right.
16: What happened?
14: Let's talk about what happened on 60 Minutes before we get to anything else, because that was a wild story, huh?
17: Yeah. Oh, yeah. Well, earlier this year, of course, an Air Force fighter jet was shot down over Iran, like the middle of the country, and the pilot was able to be rescued not long after the crash, but the other guy in the plane, a colonel, he only was identified by his call sign for the mission, Bravo, had to hide for 50 hours in the mountains, jeez, waiting to be rescued. He had a broken back, a broken shoulder, a broken arm, a sprained ankle. He was cut up to hell. Very little water, no food.
14: He was able to climb.
17: And he was able to climb, a 1,000 feet up?
14: Yes.
17: To try to find shelter and try to get out of the way of forces. There was a bounty on the guy's head.
14: Yes.
17: You know, everybody in that region of Iran was looking for the guy. 92 special operators were involved in his rescue and got him home. Now, Bravo told his story to 60 Minutes, and this is a longer clip, but I cobbled it together from the piece, where he's just telling the story, and I couldn't cut basically anything because it's fascinating.
14: It really is, man. Go for it.
18: Best way I've been able to describe that moment was getting hit by a freight train. My parachute was damaged in the initial attack at one point when I looked up and saw no parachute. That was the most...
14: Yeah, man. Whoa.
18: It was the most terrifying thing I've ever seen. So I paused right then and I prayed, Lord, your will be done. But if I'm getting through this, I need help.
14: Right there watching it.
16: Yeah. I did watch it, too.
14: Did you, automatically put yourself in his shoes? What would it be like if you looked up and the parachute's not there?
16: Yeah. Well, I thought about this all the time. I said most of us now, for the majority of people in this country and in the world, actually, for that matter, we don't know when we're going to die.
14: Right.
16: We don't have we're not watching a clock. This guy was watching the death clock. I mean, he's thinking, I'm going to die.
14: Sure.
16: I mean, you have to think that.
14: Yeah.
16: But because of what's happening. Nobody survives this, right?
14: But he didn't think that.
16: No, he didn't. But, I mean, it's just amazing to me. But he said he was scared out of his mind. I get it.
14: Yes. But then he talks about the training part.
19: Yeah. While you're in the air.
18: Yeah.
19: Is that almost like free-falling, or how would you describe that?
18: Free falling is a good way to put it.
16: Oh, man.
19: So how fast do you think you were going when you hit the ground?
18: Professionals, based on my description and the injuries that I had, the professionals think I hit the ground going somewhere between 70 and 100 miles an hour. I had injuries, but we all train to adapt and overcome the things that we're faced with. I moved as quickly as I could, despite the injuries, away from the place that I landed.
19: Given your injuries, how did you find the strength to make it up the mountain?
18: Never let a lack of motivation put you on Iranian TV.
19: You were thinking that.
18: Absolutely.
19: When were you first able to send a signal?
18: As soon as I found a spot that I felt provided some concealment, I started working toward communication.
19: What did you say in that message?
18: When I got to the moment where I could review and think about all that I'd gone through, I sent, God is good. I don't know the specifics of what they sent, but I'm glad they sent it. The moment a PJ showed up to me on that ridgeline was one of the greatest moments of my life. And I don't know how to say it any more clearly than thank you for all that they did.
19: What did you say to them?
18: Let's go.
16: Yeah. Yeah. Get me out of here.
14: Yeah, it's amazing.
16: Gee, the story was captivating, man. I was at the edge of my seat watching that.
14: Yeah, I was getting ready to flip over, actually, to the Cowboy game, because we had the other game on, the Packers and the Vikings. And we had gone outside for a while and came back in, and that was sort of rolling. And I just saw part of the story, and then I said to my wife, I think you need to come in here. We need to hear this whole thing. Rewind it back and watch this.
16: Yeah.
14: And you're right, it was captivating.
16: It was.
14: And man, you know, his faith. And you don't know. Did he get some clarity of what he was supposed to?

0: It is adrenaline. It's the will to want to continue to live.
1: Mm-hmm.
0: And how can I do this? And, you know, yeah, I think that's part of it. Yeah.
1: Did you see the backlash towards this from different people?
2: Oh,
1: with 60 Minutes?
2: Yeah, people saying this is like Barry Weiss's MAGA propaganda or whatever. Like,
1: yes!
2: Does everything have to go through that lens?
1: Yes, exactly. It does. I'm convinced of it.
2: Freaking bonkers, man.
1: Yeah.
0: 60 yeah. Minutes, I mean, it was their first show of the season. It was pretty damn good because they did the Pardon Brokers after that, which I didn't even know these people existed until last night.
1: I understand. But of course you would say that because you're part of MAGA under right. Barry Weiss's spell.
0: Right, yeah.
1: And now it's 60 Minutes.
0: Yeah, Barry Weiss has contacted the show several times.
1: Well,
0: wanting to know what we think.
1: There were a lot of people, too, talking about, you know, it wasn't even addressed that they'd fired people from 60 Minutes. What about Scott Pelley?
0: Well, what are they going to do?
1: Right. What, we need to come on and talk yeah. about what's happened? No, their whole thing is to tell stories, I thought.
0: Yeah. Why, exactly. Who does that? Nobody addresses it yeah, when you boot somebody. You don't go, hey, by the way.
2: I know this guy, you know, got shot down, hit the ground at 70 to 100 miles an hour, managed to somehow climb a freaking mountain.
1: Yes.
2: And then you've got here, like, what, 92 or whatever heroes coming in and creating an airstrip out of nothing to yes. rescue this guy because no man left behind means something. And you're like, but what about Scott Pelley? He's the real hero.
0: Right, exactly.
2: Oh, please. Yeah.
1: Yeah. And again, man, if this is 25 years ago, because this is something we remember about 9/11, that people came together,
0: mm-hmm.
1: people would think, wow, what a great country and what a great military that leaves no one behind like that. That's going to risk going in and saving this person. It would be a really good thing. And now it's just so much split. A lot of talk over the weekend about AI. We're all going to die.
0: Mm-hmm.
1: Yeah. Oh, boy.
0: Tons of talk about AI.
1: Well, that's because of that mid-level AI employee, Jacob Coxon, that went out and said, it's going to kill us all if we don't do something. And was raising the alarms. And it depends on how you look at this. Do you buy what that guy was selling?
2: Kind of, but like we were talking about last week, it feels like there's a sales pitch here. And
1: a little bit.
2: One of these guys also just teamed up with somebody from Bernie Sanders' presidential campaign. And it's like, okay, mm-hmm. what are we really doing here?
1: Yes.
2: And anytime something becomes almost out of nowhere, mm-hmm. a like national crisis, like the data centers, like now AI. Well, I know they're pretty much linked together. Mm-hmm. Like we've had data centers in this country for years. And all of a sudden it's this big panic about it. And you've got then, you know, AI, there's this big panic about it hitting. I'm like, okay, who's paying to get this out there, to convince people that we need to be terrified of this?
0: Chinese.
2: Yeah.
0: Chinese. Yeah. They want to take the lead, certainly. They want to jam it down our throats, if possible.
1: Well, it is coming from the AI companies themselves.
2: Yeah.
0: Yeah.
1: And so then you had the Anthropic CEO, Dario Amodei, on the regulation of AI companies. Interesting.
3: It has always been very strange that this technology is being built by a private company. People ask me that question all the time. Why isn't this being built by government? I think the government and the public needs to have a stake. And this is why we've supported mm-hmm. regulation of the technology. Regulation constrains the private companies. Regulation allows the public and its elected representatives to have a say and limits what the private companies can do.
1: You buying what he's selling?
2: Nope.
0: Nope, me either.
2: No, and if the government has a stake, that means we're not going to get undercut from some other startup in Silicon Valley. That's right. What that is.
1: Yeah. All I could think of was Zuckerberg. Listen to that.
2: Yeah.
1: Like, oh, trust us, we want what's best for everybody. I don't know about that. This is also interesting. The former Trump AI czar, David Sachs, was talking about companies regulating themselves like, that's fine, but the other, I don't know.
4: I think it's very clear, based on who amplified this post and when they did it, that there was an organized PR campaign here, right? This wasn't just a random resignation.
3: Yes. So
4: what I'm saying is there's a lot of, like, overlapping agendas here. Where yes. some people have an economic interest and some people have a power interest. And there's going to be a division of the spoils. In their view of the world, AI is going to be very centralized. We're going to have a duopoly.

0: The duopoly reaps the economic benefits and they give big political donations, and they'll do the dirty work of suppressing speech because, again, on that side of the ledger, you can circumvent the First Amendment. And then on the government side of the ledger, you'll have those people who exercise control over our lives.
1: Yeah, I heard a lot of people saying it, but civilization is not going to die by the end of the decade from this stuff. But yeah, it's dangerous. There's no doubt about that. But everybody's got to play in this thing. But we'll get into more of that.
2: I'm trying to also think what the government involvement, has anything ever gotten better that way?
3: Well, it worked great for, you know, research into viruses.
1: Exactly.
2: Yeah.
1: That's the top of mind for a lot of us.
2: Hadn't thought about that, David, but you're right. Yeah.
1: Yes.
2: No problem. Okay.
1: It is Mashup Monday. David always has a treat for us.
3: Mm-hmm.
1: What is it today, David?
3: Cool and the Gang versus Quiet Riot. Bang your head. It's a celebration.
1: This is one of my all-time favorites. This is. Have you heard it before, Scott?
2: I think, but I don't know.
1: Maybe.
2: All right,
1: okay.
2: Let's...

0: I will say, in my opinion, that's the best that song's ever sounded.
1: Which version?
0: Celebration.
1: Oh, okay.
0: Bang Your Head is incredible on its own, Scott.
1: Of course.
0: Come on.
1: Standalone great song.
0: Yeah. I mean, that's poetry is what it is, really.
1: Well, it'll drive you mad.
0: It will.
1: Yep.
0: Trump was asked about AI, by the way. An interesting statement. We'll get to that and the five stories we're watching today. Coming
2: we're
0: right
2: listening
0: up.
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6: 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Now your local forecast from the Hanson Paving Weather Center.
7: Mainly cloudy tonight with a low of 52. Northeast winds 5 to 10 miles per hour. Cloudy skies tomorrow, 67. Cloudy skies tomorrow night, 48. Cloudy skies expected Monday, decreasing clouds by Tuesday. Low 60s Monday, mid 60s by Tuesday. I'm Staff Meteorologist Paul Trombley on KNSI. Currently 60.
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0: The Markley Van Camp and Robbins Show. Jamie Markley, David Van Camp, Scott Robbins, and the five stories we're watching today.
13: All right, number five. Vote Hub has an update on the U.S. Senate race in Texas. It's now tilting Democrat, with James Tallarico getting a 55% chance of beating Republican Ken Paxton. Now, that's still within the margin of error, but it is causing a little bit of puckering in the Lone Star State. Number four, dozens of Democrat-led U.S. states, counties, and cities have sued President Trump's administration to block a new rule that would allow immigration officials to deny green cards to people who use public benefits like food stamps and Medicaid. They say, no, we need to make sure that legal residents who are not U.S. citizens can get, well, welfare benefits that typically were designed for U.S. citizens who needed some help.
0: I guess you just can't come around and say, these are our voters, and we need to protect them.
13: Right.
0: And we need them to vote illegally.
13: Number three, there's a big AI panic going on suddenly, and Democrat Senator Chuck Schumer is all over it. He is demanding a classified briefing on the issue. Number two.
1: Sit down. You don't demand anything. Okay?
13: Interior Secretary Doug Burgum says the U.S. will be able to refill the Strategic Petroleum Reserve at about a third of its current cost per barrel because of the Venezuela oil deal and swaps going in and out. And then number one, the Air Force colonel who was shot down in Iran spoke to 60 Minutes about hiding out in the mountains for 50 hours despite having a broken back, shoulder, and arm. When asked how he managed to survive, he said, and I love this quote, "Never let a lack of motivation put you on Iranian TV." And those are the top five stories that we are watching today, Scott.
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0: That's Monday Night Football tonight.
1: Yeah.
0: Chiefs and the Broncos.
1: Yep.
0: You also have the 78th Emmy Awards.
1: Oh, God.
0: What?
1: He's going to watch. Okay.
0: You used to watch them.
1: I did when I knew what the shows were. I don't even know what these shows are anymore.
0: No, I really don't either. But I didn't watch it before either. So.
1: Who's the host tonight? Oh, it's Mariska Hargitay or how do you pronounce her name?
0: Hargitay. Nice one.
1: Hardiger. I don't know. That's why I brought it up.
0: Okay, you get three strikes on this one. Try again.
1: No, I'm not going to try again because I don't know.
0: You watched the show.
1: I don't watch the show.
0: You didn't watch?
1: I watched her on, she was on the Today Show.
0: Okay.
1: Pumping the idea that she's going to be there.
0: Hargitay,
1: thank you.
0: Yes. No, you got that one. That's unfair.
13: Well, up there. Yeah. Hargitay, though. That's better.
0: Yeah.
13: that's the last name of James Tallarico's girlfriend.
1: Yeah. Her first name is Ida, so it's I. Hardigay.
0: Oh, my gosh. Yes, after a big football weekend, college football weekend.
13: Oof, yeah.
0: What kind of Texan are you, David? You go to bed before the game's over?
13: Yeah, I went to, my son's birthday party was that day. I was tired. I was still under the weather, still am. And, yeah, it looked like, okay, Ohio State's going to win and whatever. Go to bed, wake up in the morning, and find out there was an epic comeback by the Texas Longhorns.
0: Unbelievable.
13: I know.
0: You hear this incredible, heroic story of this guy surviving. No parachute. Going down in Iran.
1: Broken back.
0: Yes.
1: Yeah.
13: Yes.
0: Injuries, all the lacerations, he's bleeding. And he finds a way. Well, I had a case of the sniffles, and I was a little tired after my son's birthday party, so I decided to hit the sack before the game was over.
13: In my defense, that 60 Minutes episode hadn't aired yet, Jamie, so I did not yet have the adapt and overcome rah-rah pick-me-up from 60 Minutes.
0: Oh, man.
13: And from Colonel Bravo.
0: Yes. I don't know if you knew this. It's an odd day. You know, there's celebrations that are going on every day, right?
13: Mm-hmm.
0: Today is National Sober Day.
1: Oh, okay.
0: People have gotten sober.
1: Yep.
0: It's also National Rosa Tequila Day.
1: Doesn't seem to mesh very well, does it?
0: Well, I think maybe it's testing out your sobriety.
1: Yeah. Okay.
0: Just have a little whiff. Are you sure you can stay away?
1: Yeah.
0: Yeah. Who knows? We got to get to that clip where Trump was asked about AI. And did you hear the story of the crime analyst manipulating DNA data?
13: Oh, dude, this is crazy.
0: Oh, my God. A crazy story we need to get to and around a What's Your Story, all coming up right here. We're Markley, Van Camp, and Robbins, and you're listening to AM 1450 and FM 99.3 KNSI.
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15: News. I'm Roger Stern. Houthi rebels in Yemen attacked the airport in Saudi Arabia's capital city.
16: The Houthis did not specify what they targeted, but said they attacked sensitive sites, and there were no immediate reports of casualties. For the first time in months, emergency air raid alerts sounded overnight across the capital as residents reported hearing loud explosions.
15: Fox's Stephanie Bennett. Danish citizens reacting to their nation's agreement with the U.S. over Greenland.
17: It's going to be more quiet now, and I think that the United States is probably going to get what they could have had the whole time if they just asked nicely.
15: A comment, a reference to President Trump's earlier demand that Greenland be given to the U.S. It was not, but the U.S. can put a permanent military base there. 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
6: 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Now your local forecast from the Hanson Paving Weather Center.
7: Mainly cloudy tonight with a low of 52. Northeast winds 5 to 10 miles per hour. Cloudy skies tomorrow, 67. Cloudy skies tomorrow night, 48. Cloudy skies expected Monday. Decreasing clouds by Tuesday. Low 60s Monday. Mid 60s by Tuesday. I'm staff meteorologist Paul Probley on KNSI. Currently 60.
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0: Jamie Markley, David Van Camp, Scott Robbins. Okay, so a lot of freaking out about AI, and understandably so, especially when you got somebody that all of a sudden becomes a, quote, whistleblower, saying, hey, something's got to be done or it's going to kill people. Like, civilization could collapse within the decade.
1: Mm-hmm.
0: Like, holy smokes, that seems pretty serious.
2: Yeah.
0: Then other people are saying, well, that was motivated. Trump was asked about it yesterday. Here's what he had to say.
3: We're leading China in AI. We're the most sophisticated country in the world. And frankly, I want to keep it that way, because whoever wins AI wins. And we can put guardrails, we can do this and that, but I think you have a lot of negative forces that are bringing it up that shouldn't be bringing it up, and they're bringing up things that won't happen. But whoever wins with AI wins.
0: So you think it's mostly China?
2: I think so. Yeah, I do.
0: Putting the scare into people. Hey, you need to slow this down so we can catch up.
2: Same thing with the data center. Same thing. Yeah, it's all there.
4: Well, that and the AI companies themselves want to be able to have the government back their play.
2: Right.
4: So that they don't go belly up, so they can get all the benefits of a federal government backing.
2: Yeah, like I saw today, AI creators are pumping the brakes.
4: No, they're not.
0: When has that ever happened? Yeah.
5: China.
0: Yeah, you always got to watch out for China.
4: And yeah, the big tell on this is that they're not saying, hey, we are voluntarily pumping the brakes on some of this. No, no, no. They're telling Congress, hey, let us write laws for you.
0: Right. It reminds you a lot of social media.
1: Mm-hmm.
2: Mm-hmm.
0: How they were manipulating everything. Oh, because we care about people.
1: Mm-hmm.
0: Look what they've done to young girls. Oh, my gosh. Just mental health-wise, go back 30 years with the research from then compared to now.
2: Mm-hmm.
0: That has not been a good thing at all. Dude, this story out of Colorado and happened in the later in the week, last week, and just reading more about it yesterday. Man, is this disturbing. Because, you know, you had the RNC convention going on in Dallas. There was a bunch of news going on last week. This woman, Yvonne Missy Woods, a former forensic analyst for the Colorado Bureau of Investigation, pled guilty to felony charges, including cybercrime, first-degree perjury, attempting to influence a public servant, and forgery. And you hear all that, and you're like, oh, okay. Well, bad person, huh?
2: Yeah.
0: You go a little deeper into it, you know, exactly what were they talking about? Well, her actions included deleting male DNA evidence affecting cases involving women and children who reported sexual assault.
2: Oh, my gosh. Deleting it?
0: Yes.
2: Oh, God.
0: Investigators ultimately identified 53 cases involving false or misleading lab reports that contained statements attributed to Woods. Of those, 41 did not result in criminal charges against a suspect, including 32 involving women and children who reported sexual assault, according to this release. Woods deleted values indicating that male DNA was present and then issued reports stating that no male DNA had been found. So you got a victim saying, yep, this happened with this guy. Well, sorry, no DNA evidence there. This case can't continue. That is friggin' evil, man.
2: Oh, yeah, it is.
0: Her conduct eliminated opportunities for additional testing, comparison, and investigation. That's what the release said. And, you know, this was before her sentencing. She sure sounded real sorry, just so you know.
6: My actions affected not only the integrity of the criminal justice system, but also the people whose lives were touched by the cases in which I worked. I take responsibility for the offenses to which I've pled guilty, and I know that an apology cannot undo the harm or restore the trust that was lost. For many years, I was entrusted with evidence that could have profound consequences for defendants, victims, families, and the courts. I failed that responsibility.
0: One of the questions is why?
2: Yeah, what was the motivation there?
4: Oh, because of a massive backlog of cases, and so it's like, okay, we're going to try to clear the backlog as quickly as possible and just throw out anything that could be questionable or could require additional testing. And then she winds up getting promoted because, man, she's clearing a ton of cases suddenly.
0: Unreal.
2: You know, we talk about tax money being wasted all the time on government spending, mm-hmm. and you would think that hiring more people to process this stuff would be at the top of the list of things that need to get done. Well, wouldn't you?
0: Well, especially when, remember when Doge first started looking into all these different jobs in D.C. and people taking afternoons off all the time.
2: Yeah.
0: Like, it was just part of it. They were working like 2 and 3 hours a day, and that was even then. And this is something where, get somebody else in there it's just, we got to process it along.
2: Like, hire more people then if you have to. Train more people. Pay more people. I don't know. But that would be seem like something we could all agree on. Like, we don't want this backlog of cases.
0: Right. Well, the other part to me, I couldn't help but think it, and I don't know it because I'm not inside her head, was all those cases in the UK that just got pushed along that would have had DNA evidence of attacks on women.
2: Yeah.
0: From dudes. And it was just like, we're not going to process that. Because, you know, sometimes women on the left, as nuts as it sounds, have this sort of opinion that some men of color just can't control themselves that way. Which is one of the most racist things you can do.
2: Right.
0: By the way, and not that her picture matters at all, but I'll let you guys paint the picture of this woman that's going to do 10 years now.
2: Yeah, she looks very typically like that, yes.
0: How so? You talking about on the left?
2: Yeah.
0: What makes you, just from this picture, because she's got longer gray hair, would make you say that she looks
2: liberal? I think the glasses and just the overall look.
0: What would you say, David?
4: I don't know. Kind of hard to tell.
0: Okay.
4: Yeah, I would just say just kind of looks like a normal person you'd see out and about, you know, at the Cinnabon or whatever.
2: I'm quick to pass judgment. Yeah.
0: That's why I asked you first, Scott.
2: Yeah.
0: No offense to David on that one. I knew it'd be a more interesting take. He'd be like, she looks like one of them. Of course she does.
2: Yeah, the glasses and the hair over one ear. Yeah, this is my thing. Yeah.
0: Yeah.
2: I don't know.
0: Well, the one comment you made last week.
2: I can't tell if her hair's colored or not, if it's like pink or blue or something on one side.
0: Long and gray.
2: Hard to say.
0: No, I think it was a comment you made when we were in Dallas last week at the convention. Man, the conservative women are so much more attractive than the nasty.
2: Well, I mean, it's a blanket statement. I understand that. But it was my observation at the moment.
0: Just as a rule.
2: That this was true as a rule.
0: Yes, I get it. Totally get it.
2: Yeah.
0: All right, it's that time. We do it a couple of times a day. Go around the table. It may not be the biggest story out there, but it caught your attention. You want to bring it in. David, today, what's your story?
4: Dude, CBS News had this wild story about a Chinese billionaire named Zhu Bo, who is using women in America to carry his babies through surrogacy in an obvious immigration scheme that is perfectly legal, because once those kids are born, if they're born in the U.S., boom, Supreme Court has defended this. They're citizens. They have birthright citizenship. And then they get flown back to China. Now, he's reported to have had more than 100 children. His ex-wife says it's more like 300 through this.
0: Well, I've heard of this story before.
4: Now, CBS talked to one of the surrogates who actually did not know what this was. She thought she was providing, like, the service for a single dad who just wanted a family.
0: Oh. Okay, roll it.
1: I feel blindsided. I feel misled. He feels like he's like creating an army. That's crazy.
0: Whoa.
1: I don't understand what the motive is. I just know that it's going to be hard for the child.
5: When they matched you, did they tell you anything about their family?
1: It was along the lines of just a single father looking to have a big family.
5: When you heard that he wanted a big family, what did you think that meant?
1: I was picturing Sound of Music. It's just a really crappy thing to be a part of. I mean, you don't even think that this could be legal. Like, everyone, every step of the way, tells him yes and allows this and is, like, creating these agreements. And then it's just up to the surrogate at that point, who has half of the information.
0: Yeah, the whole thing.
4: Yeah. And, this guy's not the only one doing it either.
0: Oh, no.
4: I mean, they've just made, like, it's like wealthy Chinese nationals are basically creating baby farms in America.
0: Yeah. And a lot of people don't understand the motivation behind it. But there's motivation for sure.
2: Oh, yeah.
0: It's pretty nefarious. Yep, we just let them have it.
4: Yep.
0: Okay. The left doesn't want to stop it.
4: Mm-mm.
0: It is. It's bonkers. Wow. All right, Scotty, what do you got for your story?
2: A statue honoring slain conservative leader Charlie Kirk was vandalized with red paint outside Turning Point USA's Phoenix headquarters.
0: Of course.
2: Just a couple of days after it was unveiled, too, by the way, to mark the first anniversary of his death. 8-foot-tall statue, nearby memorial poster was also defaced. Red paint was smeared across the statue, including a frowning face painted on its chest. The statue was installed Thursday to commemorate Kirk, the Turning Point USA co-founder. Everybody knows that. I was speaking at a campus event when he was shot and killed. We all know that. The statue depicted Kirk wearing a freedom shirt. It was not immediately clear whether police identified any suspects or determined a motive for the vandalism. Are you kidding me? A motive for the... I know what the motive for the vandalism was. Yes. They hate him. They hate him. And this is so typical of that. They don't make anything. They just wreck stuff.
0: Yes.
2: They create nothing.
0: No.
2: They just destroy. That's what the whole deal is.
4: That's what leftism does. That's what Marxism does. It just consumes. All it does is eat.
2: Yes. You're right. You're absolutely right. All it does is eat, and it's an insatiable appetite.
0: None of that's funny, but you just get going on a roll.
2: Yeah.
0: And then David puts a little bit of gasoline on your fire, and you just keep going.
2: It is. Well, he's right. I mean, that's an accurate description, yes.
0: I understand.
2: These guys, I just irritates the hell out of me, because, again, just wreck stuff. Just destroy stuff. Just, you know, deface it, whatever.
0: Yeah, I know. I don't want to stop you. I'm waiting until you're all the way done.
2: I'm done. I can't go further with this.
0: Okay.
2: But eating each other is one thing, David. I agree with you.
0: Yeah, that's true. I don't know if you heard this or not, but Scott, you're the first person I thought of when I heard that Judge Judy is going to retire from on-camera work.
2: Oh, that's too bad. I love Judge Judy.
0: You do.
2: I do.
0: And I know you're a married guy now.
2: I know.
0: But before you had said it, you'd absolutely date Judge Judy if the opportunity were there.
2: You know, I think...
0: Well, David has a look of horror in it. Why?
4: Dude, I'm just saying, like, nothing against her. She seems like a great person, but could you would not be able to have an inch of wiggle room in that relationship.
2: Oh, no, none whatsoever. Yeah, you need a hall pass to, you know, go to the bathroom. Yeah.
4: It sounds like it'd be a very... Maybe, you know, she's actually just a very pleasant person. I mean, no disrespect.
7: You're a moron.
4: Well, thank you. Yeah, I know. Yes, ma'am. I'll go sit in my corner now.
0: But I was like, absolutely.
2: Oh, I'd love to sit down with her and talk to her.
0: Yeah, I think we first had this conversation, was it like 10 to 15 years ago? And you were saying something to the effect of, I bet she's got a wild side to her.
2: Oh, yeah.
0: And something like along those lines.
2: Either that or be extremely critical.
0: Like it's done in the afterglow and you're like, how was it for you? And she's like, you know.
7: I think it's crap.
2: Right, exactly. And not be afraid to say that.
4: Justice in the streets, punishment in the sheets.
2: Yeah, exactly.
0: I didn't even know she was still doing TV. I thought the retirement was a while ago. I honestly had no idea. But there you go. Okay, we got to get to Nimrod's in the news. Hey, we got a news update next.
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15: 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Now your local forecast from the Hanson Paving Weather Center.
16: Mainly cloudy tonight with a low of 52. Northeast winds 5 to 10 miles per hour. Cloudy skies tomorrow, 67. Cloudy skies tomorrow night, 48. Cloudy skies expected Monday, decreasing clouds by Tuesday. Low 60s Monday, mid 60s by Tuesday. I'm Staff Meteorologist Paul Frombly on KNSI. Currently 60.
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0: News update, David Van Camp.
4: New York City Mayor Zoran Mondani is, one of the liberals in America suing the Trump administration over a new rule that will go into effect on Friday that allows immigration authorities to deny green cards to foreigners who are likely to rely on welfare. Now, for a long time, and I guess we just stopped enforcing it, but there has been the, like, no public charge rule when it comes to immigration. Like, if you're coming here, you've got to prove or you've got to demonstrate that you can live on your own 2 feet. Now, that's been ignored, obviously. But, Mamdani says that 4 million people will unenroll from their health care if this happens, and that people will die if more green cards aren't given to welfare-dependent foreigners.
0: Oh, my gosh.
2: Mm-hmm.
0: Okay. And? We got to have rules.
4: Right. And also, the people will die thing is played out from the left.
0: All the time.
2: That's because everything is people will die.
4: Yeah.
2: Doesn't matter what it is.
3: Net neutrality. I would say do it now.
2: Right. Yeah.
0: Hilarious. All right, we got to get the Nimrods. This is a special one.
21: When the going gets tough.
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22: I love the poorly educated.
0: All right. Nimrods in the News. We go to Minnesota. Now, look, there's drug dealers everywhere in the world, right?
2: Yep.
0: You got to differentiate or die if you're going to be a good drug dealer. So how about issuing a loyalty card to your customers?
2: Oh, like a punch card? Like the ones you get at Superclips or something?
0: Loyalty card.
2: Okay.
0: Yes, that's what 27-year-old Andy Silencio is doing in Minnesota, dealing psychedelic mushrooms and other drugs. And we're unsure if it was actually like a punch card or if it was something else more modern. We do know that his cards had his business name on them, which is Flower Daddy. Don't know how much of a savings they got or if there were other rewards offered. All we know is he did have the loyalty cards that he would offer to his customers. He was caught when he sold to an undercover officer large stashes of drugs and digital scales and cash. And it's Minnesota. I'm sure he'll be out soon. And that's
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1: The U.S. war on drugs. I'm Roger Stern with Fox News. The U.S. military says it struck a vessel in the Caribbean for allegedly trafficking drugs and that four people were killed in the strike. More details coming as we get them. More than 100 world leaders will be in New York City for next week's United Nations General Assembly. Secret Service is ramping up security. Fox's C.B. Cotton has a look.
5: 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The center's overhead lights change from green to yellow to red, depending on the current threat level, giving those inside a clear indication of the situation across the Big Apple. Israeli Prime Minister Benjamin Netanyahu is expected to attend midweek.
1: The Secret Service and NYPD are preparing for unauthorized drones. Israel's military says it killed a Hamas commander who entered Israel during the October 7th massacre.
6: The IDF claims Mohammed Suleiman Bayouk was killed in an airstrike in the southern Gaza Strip on Thursday. The military claims he was recently involved in planting bombs against Israeli troops and trying to rebuild Hamas's capabilities.
1: That's Fox's John Scott reporting. Houthi rebels in Yemen claim they tried attacking the capital of Saudi Arabia with cruise and ballistic missiles. Here's Fox's Stephanie Bennett.
7: The Houthis did not specify what they targeted, but said they attacked sensitive sites and there were no immediate reports of casualties. Now, flames and a large plume of black smoke near King Khalid International Airport in Saudi Arabia's capital of Riyadh. Tracking website Flight Radar 24 reported major issues, including long delays. And for the first time in months, emergency air raid alerts sounded overnight across the capital as residents reported hearing loud explosions.
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1: A new hacking incident involving Google's AI Gemini is raising fresh concerns about just how much control developers have over increasingly powerful AI systems. Here's Fox's Chandley Painter.
12: The company confirming the hacks occurred in May, but that they were informed of it in July after their Gemini model accessed three separate private computer systems during a security test run. The company confirming the model that was hacked by guessing passwords and or using archives of publicly listed passwords. They say a bug in the testing environment made internet access available and then once realized the security test was immediately stopped. Google also says it didn't consider the hacks to warrant public disclosure at the time because its model didn't cause harm to the hacked companies. In a statement, Google says, quote, "This event highlights the importance of training powerful AI models to act responsibly. In this case, the model acted appropriately."
1: The disclosure comes after OpenAI, Anthropic, and Meta reported similar incidents. A new federal suit is putting the spotlight on a wave of alleged death threats targeting the family of murdered Texas teenager Austin Metcalf. Here's Fox's Paul Stevens.
13: Federal prosecutors say 34-year-old Sharifa Nicole Henderson sent a series of violent threats to the family of 17-year-old Austin Metcalf, who was fatally stabbed at a Texas high school track meet last year. The alleged messages came around the end of Carmelo Anthony's murder trial and included threats to kill, stalk, and strangle family members. Henderson was arrested in Kansas City, Missouri, and indicted on three counts of interstate threatening communications. Metcalf's father says his family has received more than 100 threats since Anthony's trial ended. Henderson faces up to 5 years in federal prison on each count if convicted. Paul Stevens, Fox News.
1: I'm Roger Stern, and this is Fox News.
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3: 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Your weather is on KNSI. Now your local forecast from the Hanson Paving Weather Center.
16: Partly cloudy tonight with a low of 52. Northeast winds around 5 miles per hour. High temperatures reach up to 67 tomorrow. Overcast skies. 48 tomorrow night. Overcast skies. Cloudy Monday. Decreasing clouds by Tuesday. Low 60s Monday. Mid 60s by Tuesday. I'm staff meteorologist Paul Probley on KNSI. Currently 61.
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0: All right, let's do it. The Markley, Van Camp, and Robbins Show. Jamie Markley, David Van Camp, Scott Robbins.
23: Yo.
0: Okay, there's a lot going on. Mm-hmm. How about the FBI arrests in Pennsylvania?
23: Oh, yeah.
0: Another plot thwarted. This isn't going to stop either.
23: No, it's not.
0: This is going to be going on for a while. So a dude accused of plotting ISIS-backed attack is some of the big news coming out this morning.
23: Yeah,
0: and then on Good Morning America, boy, they're talking about Don Jr. and his big wedding party in the Bahamas. Mm-hmm. How it was financed by this guy that's good buddies with Putin.
23: Yeah.
0: Get that going on. You got the big AI talk that's happening. Trump says it's a hoax. They were up in arms about that on Good Morning America. And then there was the Supreme Court saying, we're going to take a punt on this as far as this mail-in ballot thing goes.
23: Yeah, we're not going to do the, verifying the fact that, everybody who's getting a mail-in ballot is actually eligible to vote. Okay. This MAGA-controlled Supreme Court is out of control.
0: Isn't that the first thing you thought?
23: Yeah.
0: When you saw that story?
23: I did, too.
0: Are you kidding me? This is what we hear all the time. Something's got to be done about the Supreme Court. MAGA-controlled, blah, blah, blah, blah, blah.
23: And I think the Democrats are right about this one thing. Trump needs to add three new justices before the midterms.
29: Yeah, they all got to be like 28 years old.
23: Yeah.
0: Yeah. All right, let's get into this for just a second. As far as the AI goes, Sonny Hostin said what?
23: Yeah.
0: Well, yeah. This is one of Robbins' favorites, is Sonny Hostin.
29: She's the worst.
23: Well,
29: worst racist on TV.
23: Well, so, of course, there's a lot of talk about AI ending humanity and all of this and back and forth over that. To me, it feels like these big companies are basically just wanting to get in good with the government so that they can completely squash any and all competition within the United States. That's what it looks like to me.
0: Yes.
23: But The View is Sonny Hostin. She's all in on AI. She wrote some books. It was a trilogy. And is now working with an AI company to turn them into movies and TV shows. Right. So no actual paid actors, just AI-generated actors and actresses.
0: Really?
23: And her reasoning is because Hollywood is racist.
29: No, come on. Okay, all right.
0: Are you kidding me?
29: Hollywood is racist.
23: Yes.
0: Okay. All right.
30: For 6 years, I've tried to get my films or my stories made into series and films. And the gatekeeping in Hollywood around black and brown creative content is insane. I cannot get New York Times best-selling books onto the screen to tell diverse stories to diverse communities.
33: So what does that have to do?
0: They've been over backwards doing that for years.
23: Yeah, they turned The Little Mermaid black. They turned Helen of Troy black.
29: Yes.
0: Oh, goodness. Go ahead.
33: So what does that have to do with AI?
30: With AI, that cuts out the gatekeeping. You get to make your film. You get to have a director.
34: Do they have actors in it, though?
30: No, they're generated. I've licensed my image. It's a way to go then to a streamer and say, here's the product. Will you license it? Will you show it? It's a way, I think, to get black and brown stories told. There are a lot of hidden figures out there, and those stories are not being told.
2: But if those people are, in fact, robots, how does that help the real black community?
5: I would say
2: the real people are not working.
30: Because the stories are being told, Joy. Because the real people are not getting jobs in Hollywood. Black and brown actors are not getting the jobs.
5: Yeah,
30: they're not getting the jobs.
29: Holy mackerel.
23: Dude, I mean, I don't know. You know, Hollywood has turned out some grade-A garbage in the past. You know, nobody's batting 1,000 in the entertainment industry. Okay?
0: Right.
23: Her books must be exceptionally bad, because you can't tell me that if they were good, Hollywood wouldn't be racing to say, hey, let's turn these into major, you know, summer flicks or whatever.
29: Therein is the argument right there. Yeah. Yes, I 100% agree with you. Now, 100%. Same thing in athletics. Yeah. Same thing with music. Same thing with arts. Anything. If it's good enough.
23: Yeah.
29: Well, and they can make money doing it, yes. So, they're going to get it done, yes.
23: I have not read these books, but I did a little bit of research.
29: You haven't?
23: Her books are about black beach communities. So it's a trilogy. Some are on the Bluffs, some are on Sag Harbor, some are on Highland Beach. Now, Summer on the Bluffs has one character named Esperanza Soto, and guess what? She's a beautiful, talented Afro-Latina lawyer. she wrote a romanticized version of herself in the book, which is amazing. A couple of notable lines that I saw. Every shut-eye ain't sleep, and every goodbye ain't gone. Is one of the lines.
29: That's brilliant.
0: That's incredible.
23: You spend a quarter of your life or more looking for love. Then you spend the next 25 years figuring out how to love. Then you spend the remaining decades knowing just how little time you have to love. Now, I've written crappy lines in my life before, so I have a little bit of... That's garbage.
0: That is garbage. But still, it's good for a laugh for us. And if you're a race hustler, it doesn't matter how many gains you make.

0: even though it's the engine, that there's a kind of ideological apparatus with a host of assumptions about who possesses the country, about racial hierarchy. One way to describe it is as a white nationalist project. And that involves, in part, a particular understanding of the history of the country. In so many ways, I think, and this is really critical for what they're trying to do, that is a kind of cultivated ignorance in order to justify its policy decisions.
1: You're really lost here, Scott.
2: Well, what kind of corporate speak is that?
3: Well, dude.
2: That's all over the place. Yeah, ideology.
3: Like there's some pipe fitter in Ohio who, you know, voted for Barack Obama twice, voted for Trump, then voted for Biden, then voted for Trump again, who goes, Eddie Glaude got me. Dang it.
1: Exactly.
3: He's on to me now.
2: I don't even know what he just said.
1: Part of the hierarchy. He goes on.
0: Is to, in so many ways, bracket history such that history does not provide resources for judgment. Mm. They want to be white without judgment. And history, of course, offers so much in order to account for our current moment.
4: That element.
1: So
2: you're going to pretend you knew exactly what he said now, aren't you, huh?
1: Oh, the female host?
2: Yeah.
1: Heck yeah, she does.
4: Not wanting to have to deal with the judgment is so interesting. Mm-hmm. And I was thinking about it, actually, when I was hearing a lot of the speeches coming from Dallas this week during Trumpapalooza. I want you to take a listen to something that the vice president said there.
1: Now listen to this, jumping through hoops.
5: We're tired of seeing the cartels and the criminals given free rein over our great country. And we were tired of being called racist for noticing that our country was becoming dirtier and poorer and less safe and less prosperous.
4: So that is the Vice President of the United States saying, we were tired of being called racist for noticing that our country was becoming dirtier and poorer and less safe and less prosperous.
0: He's tired of being called a racist. He's not necessarily tired of being racist.
1: Everything has to be through race, man.
3: And that's really got to be awkward, you know, him going home every night to his wife, this apparent unabashed white supremacist, J.D. Vance.
1: Exactly. Yeah.
2: Whose wife is not white, by the way.
1: None of it makes sense.
2: No.
1: But they just keep parading it out there over and over and over.
2: All these flowery, corporate-y lingo that goes on there.
1: Oh, yeah.
2: I
1: know. Well, and the thing is, with those two clips, with Sonny Hostin and Eddie Clough Jr., you know there are older, white, liberal women going, mm-hmm, mm-hmm.
2: Oh, yeah, they want to pretend like they understand everything he just said. Yeah.
1: Yes, and it's a shame that the brown and black stories can't be told. What in the... are you talking about? It's insane. Okay, so enough down that rabbit hole. Here's something. Gavin Newsom says he's not going to run for president if Kamala Harris is
2: running.
1: Isn't
2: this the weirdest thing? Yeah.
1: Well, the weirdest thing. He and Jake Tapper are trying to show the world they're manly men. They fly fish.
3: Yeah, they're fly fishing doing an interview. What
1: is
3: that?
1: Give me a freaking break with that.
3: So he did this bizarre interview with Gavin Newsom, Jake Tapper did. They were talking politics while fly fishing for some reason. And he made a little bit of news while talking about how crowded the Democrat field will be next time the presidential race starts heating up.
1: See, we're regular guys. We fish. Get it?
6: It's going to be a lot of people.
7: Yeah, it's
6: a lot of Democrats.
7: 31 flavors. And
6: you're not even the only Californian.
7: No, right. Yeah.
6: You got Brokana.
7: Yeah.
6: Kamala.
7: Yeah. I don't know if she runs, but we'll see.
6: I know she's called around.
7: Yeah. But I wouldn't run if she ran.
6: If she runs, you will not.
7: Of course not.
1: Of course not. Why?
7: I wouldn't do that to her. I wouldn't do it to me. Why would I wouldn't do that to you? I wouldn't waste everyone's time. Who needs that?
6: What do you mean? That doesn't even make sense to me.
7: I wouldn't. But first of all, electorally, it's a gift from God for everybody else. They enjoy the hell out of it. Mutual assured destruction. It services no greater good.
6: I mean, you do whatever you want. I don't care. But like, but counter argument would be like, you know, she had a shot.
7: Yeah.
6: And you've never run, and she's run twice.
7: Yeah. That'd be the approach to the campaign, certainly. That would be the case you'd make. Pretty good one, actually. That's objectively true.
1: Time out a second. What is going on there?
2: I have no idea.
3: I don't know. All I can hear is my grandpa when they're talking while trying to catch fish. You're never going to catch fish making noise like that. Just like taking a stogie out of his mouth and going, we talking or we fishing? And I'm like, I'm five. What are you doing?
2: Yeah. Yeah.
1: Well, the whole premise with them fly fishing is ridiculous itself. And then he's like, of course.

0: course not. I wouldn't. Why would I do that? But well, someone would win the nomination.
1: Well, yeah, I mean,
0: and you're saying that would destroy everything? It doesn't make sense.
1: Everybody gets bloody on the primary trail. You're all trying to beat the hell out of each other. And then at the end of the day, you just unify under one banner, and that's the end of that, right?
0: Yes.
1: What is he doing?
0: I don't know. It goes on.
2: But I know what that means. I know her base of supporters. I know her friends. The Zen diagram on that is just pure crossover.
0: Zen?
2: I wouldn't do that.
0: What?
3: God, I have no idea. Zen diagram. You don't want to deal with that.
1: Is he angling for a VP nod?
3: I wonder if he has already heard something that Kamala Harris is not really going to run in the end, but wants to say, hey, look, I'm a team player.
1: You know, that's possible. And it's like 6D chess here, right?
3: Because, well, also, yeah. I mean, when he's saying, yeah, it'd be mutually assured destruction. So what does that mean? It means that he would destroy her and she would destroy him. Like,
0: I guess
1: that's what primaries do.
3: Right.
0: Because they know where the bodies are buried and a lot of stuff would come out.
1: Yeah.
0: Okay.
1: I mean, you can hurl insult after insult after insult. And then when you lose, then they pick you to run some executive position with the current administration.
3: Yeah. Kamala Harris called Joe Biden racist, implied he was pro-segregation.
0: Yes, that's true.
3: And then became the VP.
1: Right.
0: Okay.
1: Well, look at Marco.
3: Well, yeah.
1: I mean, there's another one. Yes. Trump shredded him.
0: Yes. Man, it is sort of an odd day as far as the news cycle, because, you know, I'm looking at these different stories. We got to get to the FBI with the whole terrorist plot that they thwarted. And then John Kennedy is asking about bestiality for a couple minutes.
3: Yeah.
1: Oh, this ought to be good.
3: It's very odd.
1: Oh, my gosh.
0: In reference to what? It's what I want to know. David's got the clip. We got to get to that.
1: What kind of animals are you talking about here?
0: Man, I can at least say it's not going to be boring. I'll tell you that.
1: No.
0: And the five stories we're watching today, straight ahead.
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10: 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Now your local forecast from the Hanson Paving Weather Center.
11: Partly cloudy tonight with a low of 52. Northeast winds around 5 miles per hour. High temperatures reach up to 67 tomorrow. Overcast skies. 48 tomorrow night. Overcast skies. Cloudy Monday. Decreasing clouds by Tuesday. Low 60s Monday. Mid 60s by Tuesday. I'm staff meteorologist Paul Probley on KNSI. Currently 61.
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1: I know, right?
0: The Markley, Van Camp, and Robbins Show. Jamie Markley, David Van Camp, Scott Robbins. We're all in this together trying to stay sane. Freaking madness out there. Now, the five stories we're watching today.
21: One, two, three, four, five.
3: All right, number five, Senator Mitch McConnell returned to the Senate to vote for the first time since June 11th. Did you see the video of him outside?
1: I did.
3: He's just
0: I have not seen it yet.
3: He's just staring forward,
1: staring,
3: goofy smile on his face like something out of a horror movie.
1: There was no blinking.
3: It's like,
1: Did anybody put a mirror up to his mouth?
3: The press saying, can we get a thumbs up? And then he slowly turns to the camera. And now I know what the never-ending abyss of hell looks like.
0: Oh, man.
3: It's like he's been cursed by an old gypsy woman or something.
0: Oh God.
3: It's just awful, man.
1: It's not good.
3: Dang. Number four, a former FBI agent at the Washington field office wanted the Bureau to investigate Elon Musk last year for that email asking federal employees to name five things they had done the previous week. That's federal crime, apparently.
1: Here we go. Yeah.
3: No, number three, this is bizarre, attempted Trump assassin Thomas Crooks from Butler had packages of gun parts delivered to him under the pseudonym Bob Dole. And an anonymous donor paid for his body to be cremated, according to federal records obtained by Fox News Digital.
0: Very normal.
3: Mm-hmm. Yeah, also there was video of him at a range like 2 hours away from where he lived, where he's with two people shopping for a gun.
0: Yeah.
3: And nobody knows who that person is. It's very odd.
0: And then the part of that interview with his dad?
3: Yeah.
0: Yeah, we'll get into it later. Yeah.
3: Number two, Costco, meanwhile, sign of the times here, has raised the price of its Kirkland brand motor oil and limited customers to two cases per week. A 10-quart case of Kirkland Signature Full Synthetic Motor Oil is now $58 on the website after being in the mid-30s for years. It's a problem in the oil industry right now. Yeah.
0: Yes.
3: And then number one, the U.S. confirms for the first time that it has deployed weapons in space. The Air Force Secretary did not detail what the weapons are or how they work. However, it is kind of interesting that on the heels of a report that China was providing some surveillance support for Iran, one of their surveillance satellites broke up unexpectedly.
0: You don't say.
3: Just broke up into a bunch of pieces and is now floating around the Earth probably for hundreds of years to come.
0: Yeah.
3: And those are the top five stories that we're watching today, Scott.
1: Oh, thank you, David. I certainly appreciate you cueing me on that one. Yes. I can't believe I forgot. Download the Prize Picks app today. 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Wow. The struggle is real.
0: Is it run your game or ring him up?
1: Well, it could be both today. Yeah, if you had money on that, you win.
0: I guess we'll get to the John Kennedy bestiality question.
1: I can't wait to hear this.
3: Yeah, it's something, man. It's pretty stunning.
1: I can't wait.
0: As far as this 21-year-old Pennsylvania dude, Jonathan Hunter Kramer, he was plotting a violent attack on behalf of ISIS. Arrested by FBI agents, tracked him to a hotel and seized the semi-automatic rifle. Magazines, 190 rounds of ammunition. Yeah. Yeah, this dude, he was going by a different name online, too. He was going by Hazma al-Rashid.
3: Ah.
0: Not quite the same ring as Jonathan Hunter Kramer.
1: No. Or Bob Dole.
0: Exactly. Well, that's a different story.
1: I know, but still, pseudonyms.
0: But yeah, this whole plot, you know, it reminds you of all the conversations that have been going on over the next week. Like, what can we expect as far as terror attacks, you know, right, like in the future, which we'll get into and around a What's Your Story, all coming up right here. We're Markley, Van Camp, and Robbins, and you're listening to AM 1450 and FM 99.3 KNSI.
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5: I'm Daria Albinger. President Trump pushing one of his campaign promises heading into the midterm elections, even though he is not on the ballot.
22: Lower prescription drugs soon be in store for millions of Americans on Medicaid. President Trump announcing all 50 states will join a program to provide so-called most favored nation pricing. It follows last year's executive order, which calls for the U.S. not to pay more for medication than the lowest paying nation.
5: Fox's Chandley Painter.
23: Free Palestine!
5: There were protests outside Lincoln Financial Center in Philadelphia, where Ed Sheeran is performing his first show since dropping Macklemore from the bill. Sheeran says his promoter made the decision due to pro-Palestinian comments that the hip-hop artist made on stage that some say were anti-Semitic. 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
24: Hey, remember me?
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11: Partly cloudy tonight with a low of 52. Northeast winds around 5 miles per hour. High temperatures reach up to 67 tomorrow. Overcast skies. 48 tomorrow night. Overcast skies. Cloudy Monday. Decreasing clouds by Tuesday. Low 60s Monday. Mid 60s by Tuesday. I'm Staff Meteorologist Paul Probley on KNSI. Currently 61.
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0: The Markley, Van Camp, and Robbins Show. Thank you very much for being here. I'm Jamie Markley, the Gen Xer, the Millennial, David Van Camp, the Sexy Boomer, Scott Robbins.
1: Yo, man.
0: Everybody's kind of fighting the gunk.
1: I was just thinking the same thing, man. We all got it. David got it first.
0: Yeah. Mm-hmm. Thanks, David. Appreciate it.
3: Well, you're welcome. Sharing is caring, fellas.
0: Of course. We're a little more out of our minds than usual, I would say.
1: Yeah, I would think so, yes.
0: Did you say think so?
1: Yes, I did.
3: All right, Tran.
1: Yes. I was thinking they fill Vester pills.
0: Dang, man. Going Strahan on him. That's not nice. Anyway, in Pennsylvania, just mentioned this briefly, this 21-year-old dude accused of plotting a violent attack on behalf of ISIS. The FBI had been aware of this dude since 2023, who at the time was a minor. He was charged in, delinquent in Pennsylvania for his role in a plot to carry out a mass casualty attack and for possessing child sexual abuse material. Oof. Heck of a guy.
1: Yeah, what a guy.
0: But anyway, anonymous tip came in earlier this year, said he was ordering mysterious packages and talking to his friends before his adjudication. Mm-hmm. And again, he was using the online name Hamza al-Rashid and claiming affiliation with ISIS and offering to share explosives manuals. He wrote about preparing for his mission and said he was missing a weapon. So FBI agents on Friday were watching this dude as he left his home with a bag and then took a rideshare to a store where he bought a disposable phone. And then he went to this Cranberry Township Hotel where he took a long black bag from the trunk of a vehicle, took it in there. And witnesses said that it made a metallic clicking sound when he put the bag down.
1: Oh, well.
0: Like you tell something's in there. This dude doesn't seem very smooth.
1: No.
3: No.
0: And then he went to a sporting goods store. So FBI agents are following him there where they saw him at the gun counter. So when he got back to the hotel, they approached him, and that's when they found, you know, the rifle, the five rifle magazines, two loaded, three capable of holding 30 rounds. So he had 190 rounds, and he was ready to do damage. And they also found a rifle scope and bipod, pepper spray, 30 knives, and a handwritten note that said, "Don't look for me. I don't know what I did, but I cannot live in constant fear." So good job, FBI, on that one.
3: Well, obviously, he wasn't living in constant fear because, I mean, you're already on the radar because you had kiddie porn, and then you're online talking about pledging allegiance to ISIS. You're a dope.
0: Yeah. An evil dope at that.
1: Yeah.
0: Yeah. So that's a big story out there today. Before we get to the other stuff, what is this deal with John Kennedy? What's this about?
3: Okay, John Kennedy, Republican senator out of Louisiana, he was talking to the FBI director today at a hearing. And apparently the FBI last year had changed some of the hiring processes where things like bestiality or sex work or prostitution was not an automatic, no, you can't join the FBI.
0: Now, I remember we were talking about that. Right. Saying, what?
3: Yeah, what are
0: can we
3: doing
0: have some
3: here?
0: Standards here?
3: And so the... You know, Cash Patel's trying to explain, like, no, this is about, like, well, they're, I think what it sounds like is there were a couple of people who were trafficked, went on to become law enforcement, and then wanted to join the FBI. It seems like you could maybe just try to write an exception as opposed to, yeah, diddling the dog is okay.
0: It right.
3: Just doesn't really make any sense.
1: Oh, come on, man.
3: And, well, would it have been better if I said cat?
1: No, it's awful all the way around.
3: And so John Kennedy, he wanted to get to the bottom of this.
0: Okay, roll it.
2: Tell me what it said before.
5: It automatically disqualified any individual who participated on either side of it. Obviously, we are never going to hire the criminal.
2: The side of what? The bestiality?
5: Yes.
2: So you disqualified the animal?
0: Oh, gosh.
5: Well, I don't think we have great canines, but we're not going
2: to
5: disqualify.
2: I understand. I'm trying to understand why you did this. Why would you even get into bestiality?
5: We are not into bestiality, but a lot of these individuals.
2: I know you're not, but you changed. You changed.
5: But I'm trying to explain it. Hang on.
2: You changed the qualifications and mentioned bestiality. If Joe participated in bestiality, mm-hmm. not as the animal, but as the human.
0: Oh, golly.
2: Don't you think he ought to be qualified, disqualified?
5: If he voluntarily did it, sure, but if he was trafficked into it...
2: Okay, how do you involuntarily do it?
5: In a lot of these cases, when human traffickers, who are some of the worst individuals on planet Earth, they don't just traffic you for prostitution, they traffic you for degrading acts of all kind, and they force you into that type of conduct. And some of these individuals go on to be law enforcement officers... who qualified to be law enforcement officers and later applied to the FBI.
2: I mean, these changes didn't start with you, did
5: no.
2: they? Somebody
5: no.
2: came to you and recommended?
5: Yeah.
2: Yeah. And when you saw...
0: Okay, stop.
2: I say this with respect. The person who recommended it, why didn't you just say, what planet did you parachute in from? Why do I want to leave?
5: Well, that was my initial response.
2: Why do I want to leave with my chin and get into bestiality?
5: That was my initial response, Senator. But they then explained to me and showed me cases in which people were forced into it
0: gosh.
5: And applied to the FBI. And so I thought they should be considered. It's not an automatic disqualification. That's all.
2: Okay. All right. I think I understand. But you're not telling us today that if a human being had sex with an animal, that they can still be an FBI agent.
5: Boy. No.
2: Are you?
5: No.
2: They can't be, can they?
5: They cannot.
0: Okay. Stop it!
1: Well, that should stop bestiality in its tracks.
0: So you wake up in the morning, think, I don't know what's going to be on the show today.
3: Yeah.
1: Certainly wasn't
0: some days there are more surprises than others.
1: Holy cow.
0: It's one of those.
1: Only all John right. Kennedy could pull that off like that, too.
0: I just want to understand.
1: I know. The animal that's charged.
0: What are we talking about here? Okay, stop with the donkey. Gosh. All right, what's your story? You know what it's time for. We do this a couple of times a day. Yeah. Might not be the biggest story out there, but it caught your attention. Besides the bestiality talk, David, what's your story?
3: Well, in New York, this also actually kind of has to do with animals tangentially. In New York, they're getting rid of a requirement to pass a statewide exam called Regents to graduate high school. New York Regents member Felicia Thomas Williams explained why they were doing it.
0: Okay, roll it.
12: I am so thrilled that all New York State students will now be able to demonstrate their competency, which I know is the expectation, in a manner that showcases their strengths.
13: Yes.
12: And I think that it's very important for people to understand, because there have been certain comments that have been made that I completely disagree with, that are we dumbing down the ability for students? Quite the opposite.
13: Absolutely.
12: It's giving the, I know you may, maybe you've seen the cartoon where you have a fish climb a tree. Mm-hmm. But you don't assess a fish on climbing a tree because fish can't climb trees, right?
0: What?
1: Yeah.
3: Yeah. So that's just like a misappropriation of another thing that is credited to Albert Einstein, but he never said it, or there's no documentation that he actually said it, but it's everybody's a genius, but if you judge a fish by its ability to climb a tree, it will live its whole life believing that it is stupid. Whoever was writing that initially, though, wasn't saying that, hey, you know, some kids can graduate high school even if they can't read.
0: Exactly.
3: Right. That's not it.
0: And how dare you say we're dumbing down the curriculum just because kids can't read?
3: Right.
1: Yeah. What other evidence do I have? What other evidence do I need? You can't read.
0: Exactly.
1: What are we doing here?
0: Right.
1: Yeah.
0: But they know, what, 87 genders?
1: Yes.
0: You taught them that. Fantastic. That's great. Man. All right, Scott, what do you got for your story?
1: The holdout juror who sparked the mistrial in the Lindsey Clancy murder did not allow his Catholic faith to override his judgment. That's according to his brother. He said, I don't think religion had anything to do with it. He said the Clancy trial turned national attention to the juror when, of course, he chose not to to vote for mistrial or to vote for her freedom. He wanted her held, and he wanted her punished, and he said there was no reasonable doubt in his mind. He looked at the case, he made the call, his brother said, for me, that's how I would do it. I would just listen to the case with all the evidence and go from there. He added, his choice was good for some people, but not good for other people. But the attention has also raised questions about the juror's troubling criminal record. Those charges, by the way, were dismissed. In 2025, he's accused of beating the teenage nephew who called police on him during the alleged domestic violence attack. The juror, not how this has anything at all to do with how he voted is ridiculous to me, but that's where we're at. My family cannot leave the house, the brother said. It's trickled down to us. They're leaving notes at my mom's house. They won't leave us alone. They don't know anything, but they're going after us. People have been calling me crazy. It's crazy what my family's going through right now. None of the family had any idea the last week of mayhem that was headed for them after the case ended. He said, we don't know. That's why I'm so shocked about what's going on. We didn't know anything. Of course, Clancy was, you know, mistrialed for strangling her three kids, and this was the only holdout. And now the family's in trouble. Now the family's dealing with all this stuff.
0: Yeah. They won't leave him alone.
3: And I don't know if it would even be possible, but in a just society, the people who have been relentlessly moving to dox him would be prosecuted.
1: I agree with you.
3: This completely undermines... Yeah. The concept of an anonymous jury.
0: Yeah, because it's getting you to vote in a way to just give yourself less trouble.
3: Well, yeah.
1: Yes.
0: Like, oh gosh, I don't want this. Well, I don't want to put my family at risk.
3: And you know why? I mean, obviously we've seen this play out before. I think that was a big factor in why Derek Chauvin and then the other two cops who went to prison for being in the vicinity when George Floyd died.
0: It's crazy.
1: Yes.
3: It's because these jurors knew that their lives would be on the line, literally on the line. If they voted any other way.
0: Yeah. It's like mob justice.
1: That's where we are, though.
0: I know.
1: I mean, that's what's frightening. His brother and his mom had nothing to do with any of this.
0: Right.
1: Gosh. And their children.
0: Exactly.
1: Man.
0: Yeah.
1: Yeah. Try to get a fair jury.
0: Well, for my story, it was just part of an interview with Rick Beato. He's a music guy. He's got a YouTube channel.
1: Yeah, I know
0: him. And I just thought it was refreshing because I think most people that go to a concert feel this way. It's Johnny Resnick of the Goo Goo Dolls.
1: Okay.
0: Saying, listen, man, you come to the show, I'm not going to preach to you. That's not what we're about, no.
14: Yeah. That's why I think live music is amazing.
13: because it's like I got people, fans from every walk of life, every political stripe, everything. And I always stress, we got one thing in common, because we're living in weird times. We got one thing in common, and that's we're all here to see a show. And I'm not going to lecture you people about anything. I'm going to play a bunch of songs that you know, and we're all going to leave here, and we're going to be happier and better for it. That's it.
14: You're here.
13: Yeah, and it's like, I don't give a shit who you voted for.
0: Yeah, I don't give a who you voted for. This is what we're here for. Yes. There's so many people that are not going to listen to that.
1: No. I'm waiting. They think it's their duty to do it.
0: Oh. Yeah.
1: I must do it. I must tell them how I feel about politics.
0: It's like Springsteen.
1: Ugh.
0: And that guy trying to be, what, man of the people, working man?
1: Yeah.
0: Give me a freaking break with that, dude. If he was ever that, that was, what, 40 years ago? No, that was 50 years ago.
1: Oh, by now, yeah.
0: Yeah. He'd been out of touch for a long time. So I just thought that was refreshing. Like, hey, man, go to a show. You're trying to forget about everything for a while and just live in the moment. That's pretty cool.
1: I like Johnny Resnick. I like his old face. I like his new face.
0: You saying he had a little work done?
1: Oh, my gosh.
0: Maybe just a little?
1: Yeah.
0: Yeah. Nimrod's in the news. The news update on the way.
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10: 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Now your local forecast from the Hanson Paving Weather Center.
11: Partly cloudy tonight with a low of 52. Northeast winds around 5 miles per hour. High temperatures reach up to 67 tomorrow. Overcast skies. 48 tomorrow night. Overcast skies. Cloudy Monday. Decreasing clouds by Tuesday. Low 60s Monday. Mid 60s by Tuesday. I'm Staff Meteorologist Paul Probley on KNSI. Currently 61.
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0: 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The Markley, Van Camp, and Robbins Show. We've talked about it before. A lot of people mention weight loss injections, especially people that want to lose significant weight because they do get results. But some people don't want to deal with needles. You can't blame them. 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
0: News update, David Van Camp.
3: Well, Europe is in some trouble when it comes to fuel because Saudi Arabia is telling them, hey, we're not going to be able to really get or fulfill fall orders because of the attacks from Iran proxies, notably the Houthis.
0: Yeah.
3: And they're saying, yeah, we're talking maybe November is when we're kind of getting back to normal.
1: Oh, boy.
3: This is not good.
1: November, yeah.
0: And then Ukraine hitting Russia.
3: Yeah.
0: That's making things worse for other people, too.
3: Yeah.
0: Yeah. Yeah, the oil futures, it's not looking good.
3: So, what was it? Shanghai crude hit $135 a barrel?
1: Whoa. What was it? What did you say?
3: $135.
1: Oh, my God.
3: Shanghai. Yeah.
1: Oof.
0: So, I can just tell you off air, it's at least once an hour. Robbins is talking about gas.
1: Yeah, I do.
0: God dang it!
1: I'm a bandit. I'm a bandit on that stuff. Yeah.
0: How do you spell it? Is that G-A-L-L, gall dang it?
1: G-O-L.
0: G-O-L?
1: Gall dang it.
0: Gall dang it.
1: Or gall, I can spell any way you want. It's made up word.
3: I hear that, or I read that, and I think, gall dang it.
0: We gotta get to Nimrod. Here we go.
10: When the going gets tough.
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26: I love the poorly educated.
0: All right. Nimrod's in the News. We go to Mississippi. At first, you think it's a joke, but no, this is true. Authorities are asking the public for help identifying a vehicle with "Fat Chicks Only" written on it. a black older model Chevy Tahoe. Here's part of the newscast from there. If you wanted to hear.
2: At 10, Prentice County investigators are looking for a vehicle with "Fat Chicks Only" written on it. It is all in connection with a recent burglary that happened there. Deputies say that the family reported a black older model Chevrolet Tahoe. The witness said the SUV had the words "Fat Chicks Only" written on the rear glass.
1: Holy cow.
0: So if you've seen it or know anything, they want you to call them, the police do, and that's Nimrod's in the news.
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12: A new front in the war with Iran. I'm Daria Albinger, Fox News. Houthi rebels have been acting as proxies for Iran, and they took aim today at a U.S. ally, Saudi Arabia. The rebels confirming they staged an attack using ballistic missiles and drones. Here's Fox's Stephanie Bennett.
27: The Houthis did not specify what they targeted, but said they attacked sensitive sites and there were no immediate reports of casualties. Now, flames and a large plume of black smoke near King Khalid International Airport in Saudi Arabia's capital of Riyadh. Tracking website Flight Radar 24 reported major issues, including long delays. And for the first time in months, emergency air raid alert sounded overnight across the capital as residents reported hearing loud explosions.
12: The attempted attack follows days of conflict between Saudi Arabia and the Houthis. Democrats are focusing on affordability heading into the midterms. Fox's Chad Pergram on Capitol Hill.
28: Some Republicans are frank about the party's prospects this fall. Democrats are stumping on the cost of living. Republicans are touting last year's big, beautiful bill. But some Republicans say voters ask, what have you done for me lately? There's doubt about a cohesive message from either party. But another issue is emerging. GOP Ohio Senator John Husted tried to pass legislation controlling utility rates for those living close to data centers, redirecting the expenses to big tech. But Democrats blocked that. Husted is vulnerable this fall. Republicans believe that Democrats thwarting the bill actually helps them make the case about affordability. On Capitol Hill, Chad Pergram, Fox News.
12: The U.S. military says it struck a vessel in the Caribbean for allegedly trafficking drugs. Four people were killed in that strike. Well, you know that gas prices are rising, but diesel prices are going up even more quickly. The AAA says the national average for a gallon is now $6.46. 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
12: Music star Ed Sheeran calling what's happening in Gaza, quote, catastrophic and unjustifiable, while opening a solo concert tonight in Philadelphia. He says his shows are about unity and humanity. They're not about politics. This comes after Macklemore was dropped as Sheeran's opener after making pro-Palestinian and genocide comments on stage. Cuba's power grid has collapsed again. Here's Fox's John Scott.
32: Friday's nationwide blackout is at least the sixth time this year that island has lost power. Cuban officials say transmission lines failed in the western part of the country, triggering the collapse. A U.S. oil blockade has worsened the impact of existing fuel shortages and antiquated equipment. The U.S. Embassy in Havana is urging Americans there to plan accordingly.
12: Millions are without electricity. A major vaccination effort is underway in the Democratic Republic of Congo. Health officials are trying to protect their frontline workers against the fastest growing Ebola outbreak in history. The drive is using an emergency vaccine to slow the deadly virus. It's already claimed over 3,600 lives. The president is among the world leaders who will convene in New York for next week's UN General Assembly.
33: President Trump is expected to repeat his calls that Iran cannot have a nuclear weapon when he addresses the United Nations General Assembly in New York next week. Despite the war, the State Department has allowed a core Iranian delegation to attend the event. Iranian President Masoud Pezeshkian is reportedly one of the officials who has been granted a visa, but a senior administration official did not say whether there will be any meetings between the U.S. and Iran. The General Assembly comes against the backdrop of Chinese President Xi Jinping's state visit to D.C. China's relationship with Iran is under the spotlight. China is accused of propping up Iran's war machine by buying its oil, supplying the regime with weapons and even intelligence that's helping to target U.S. troops, allegedly.
12: That's Fox's Madeline Rivera, and I'm Daria Albinger. This is Fox News.
14: 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Now your local forecast from the Hanson Paving Weather Center.
11: Partly cloudy tonight with a low of 52. Northeast winds around 5 miles per hour. High temperatures reach up to 67 tomorrow. Overcast skies. 48 tomorrow night. Overcast skies. Cloudy Monday. Decreasing clouds by Tuesday. Low 60s Monday. Mid 60s by Tuesday. I'm staff meteorologist Paul Probley on KNSI. Currently 61.
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0: The Markley, Van Camp, and Robbins Show. Jamie Markley, David Van Camp, Scott Robbins.
1: Yo, man.
0: AI, it's taking over the world. It's going to kill us all.
3: Probably not. We'll kill each other before it comes to that.
1: Well, I mean, you offered the caveat, probably not. Like, it could, but probably not. Yeah.
0: Good morning, America. They're on it
1: today.
0: Oh,
1: my gosh.
40: President Trump also dismissed the concerns about the dangers of AI getting out of control as, quote,
2: a hoax. Elizabeth Schulze is on Capitol Hill with the latest. Elizabeth, more AI executives and some lawmakers are urging guardrails on the technology. Good morning.
4: Exactly, Michael. Good morning. And this is really a stark contrast. The biggest companies building AI and some lawmakers here on Capitol Hill are saying that AI could pose an existential threat to humanity if it does not slow down. But President Trump says it's all a hoax.
0: Oh, my gosh. David Van Camp with the look on his face of disgust.
3: Well, it's insulting to the intelligence of Americans here. When have captains of industry ever said, you know what, somebody's got to stop us. Hey, government, come regulate us.
1: That's exactly
3: when
1: right.
3: When has that exactly ever right. happened?
1: Yes.
0: It's a great question.
1: It never has happened,
3: like,
1: ever.
3: It's like BP, Shell, Exxon, they're like, yes, please put carbon limits on our refineries. Let's do that. They don't do that.
0: Well, these are honest brokers, David. They're afraid this is going to get out of control.
3: Big tech has never lied to people and used Congress right. to, well, increase their bottom line. Never done that. No.
0: Yeah. Oh, I thought it was interesting. David Sachs, who is Trump's, you know, AI czar, saying, listen, man, if you're the head of this company and you're really afraid this is going to get out of control and kill people, maybe you should do something about it.
3: Right.
0: Yourself. Instead of asking the government to intervene.
3: It's like
0: or stop your life's work.
3: It's like you go to your wife and you're like, hey, look, things are getting kind of serious with the secretary and me, and I need you to stop me before I cheat on you. Well, wait a minute.
1: Well, what is their motivation? I mean, is it liability?
3: No, I think it's to cement. So it's like OpenAI and a couple of other companies that are Anthropic and whatnot are getting together to make sure that they're the only game in town. Because they don't want upstarts coming in and undercutting them at all.
0: Yeah.
3: So if they're the official, like, government approved, then they basically have, it's not a monopoly necessarily because there's more than one, but you do have a stranglehold on the industry, and that involves the flow of information and the flow of money.
0: Yeah.
1: And you get the cheaper AI where the monsters or robots break down in like 2 weeks.
0: Right. Well, you got that.
1: It's like Timu AI.
3: Well, have you ever seen the OpenAI? You know, we talked about this before where there was a supposed to be basically a lockboxed program where it wasn't going to be able to access the actual internet. Well, then it figured out how to actually access the internet.
0: Right.
3: And it got into the system of another AI company. Mm-hmm. And so there was a big freak out on that. And then you read the sort of after action report on it. You know what the engineers did to stop it?
0: What?
3: They told the program to not do it again.
0: Stop it.
3: And then it stopped.
0: Got it.
1: Don't.
3: It's like, well, yeah, that would be a very short reboot of Terminator, right? Hey,
0: you're right,
3: hey, Arnold, exactly. Stop. Oh, okay. Yes. All you had to do was ask.
1: Yeah, that's nicely.
0: So that's getting a lot of talk. Did you see any of Bill Maher's monologue the other night talking about 9/11?
1: I did.
0: So you saw the whole thing?
1: Yeah, well, most of it, yeah.
0: You see any of it, David?
3: No.
0: There were parts that were really good, like as a sampling, a small sampling. I think I took the swear words out.
1: David, please, button nearby.
0: You don't need the button. I'm fine, I think. Right. Anyway, this part of what he said.
5: And yet, so much has changed since 9/11. For example, back then, we were against the terrorists.
0: It took a while for people to get that one.
1: Yeah.
0: I thought it was pretty funny, yeah.
1: You gave the proper pause.
5: Really, no cap. Now, a lot of media outlets don't even want you to say the T word. On the 20th anniversary, 4 American journalism associations put out guidance that said that terrorism should only be used in quotes because it's emotionally and politically loaded. Yeah, so is the World Cup, but we don't put soccer in quotes.
0: There are schools really? Talking about that.
3: Yeah.
0: And media, don't say terrorists.
1: Right.
0: Dude, how far we've gone down. It's remarkable. In 25 years.
1: It truly is, yes. I agree with you. It is amazing. We are all one with terror. We were all like very, very together on, hey, terrorism is awful.
0: Yes.
1: Now it's like, yeah, you know.
0: Well.
1: You know, you got to
0: consider you've had that so many people indoctrinated since that time that are, what, 20s, 30s?
1: Yeah.
0: And then you always have lunatics. But, I mean, those people are like, well, who are we to judge who was right and who was wrong in that? Are you kidding me?
1: They come from impoverished countries.
0: Which is, dude, Bin Laden had loads of money.
1: Well, he did.
0: So did his number one guy. Those guys had money.
1: It doesn't trickle down very far.
0: It was the ideology.
1: Yes.
0: And people don't want to face it.
1: Yes.
0: Where it's okay to marry your brother as long as you can bring him in, allegedly.
1: Yes.
0: Ilhan Omar. Some people did something. You know, the investigation's going on. We've heard about this for years.
1: I know. Is it really happening?
0: It was reported, well, in Minnesota years ago, Tom Homan, Border Czar, was on Fox and was asked about it. And he's like, you know, I'm not going to speak about an investigation. So you're saying there is one. And the follow-up was, well, because she's a naturalized citizen, does that make it tougher, like, to deport?
1: Right.
0: Does it...

0: before many times over the last 40 years I've been around. So it's a process.
1: We'll see.
2: It's not going to happen.
1: Probably not. It should. I mean, if she really did marry her brother to bring him into the country and lied to get in, she should go.
3: Well, will there be congressional hearings?
2: Yeah.
3: Huh?
2: Yeah. Huh? Those always pan out usefully.
3: Absolutely, oh, yes. Gosh. The hammer will come down.
1: This is where so many people are frustrated, because they just want law and order. And someone, if it's proven that she did do that, and it seems like the goods are there, she should go.
3: Gosh.
1: It's so frustrating.
3: It is.
1: So keep an eye on that. Meanwhile, whose career is falling apart, David?
2: Apparently Sydney Sweeney's. She's getting yelled at by liberal women and people in women's sports for posing mostly nude for some gambling site. Apparently she's setting women back. Say the same people.
3: Yeah, hundreds of years, I've heard.
2: The same people who can't define what a woman is. I mean, okay.
1: Well, I thought it was empowering to use your body.
2: Yeah, I don't know. I guess unless you're...
1: So what day of the week is it?
2: Yeah.
1: Well, I guess.
2: Or, you know, she's not like that hero feminist in Massachusetts who killed her kids.
1: Right.
2: Right. Well, the CBC in Canada brought on culture reporter. Her name is Kaylin Rosenblatt.
3: Oh, no.
2: To give some expert insight into this controversy.
1: Why do you say, oh, no? Do you know who this is?
3: No, I just know what's coming.
1: Okay, all right.
4: Sydney Sweeney was sort of slated to be this massive star. And then she did the American Eagle advertisement, as you mentioned, in which it was a reference to an older advertisement about having great genes, which many people felt was like a dog whistle for eugenics. And that's
1: many people,
4: when,
1: okay, many people meaning insane people.
3: Right, nutty people, yes.
1: Yes.
2: I like slated to become a big star.
3: Right.
2: She is a big star.
1: Right.
2: And yes, that controversial American Eagle ad that well sent profits soaring for American right. Eagle. Oh, yeah, that failure. I want some of that kind of failure.
1: No hey. Kidding. Boy, oh, boy. Okay, go ahead.
4: Really, trouble started to happen for her career. There was so much backlash. People started thinking that, you know, she may have some ties to white supremacy or to the far right. Oh, and it became this sort of catastrophic moment in her career where it really took a pause. Now, the latest season of Euphoria, her character does go through this sort of arc of sex work. And many people are starting to say, wow, I thought that was a show. I didn't realize that was actually her real life.
1: Wow.
3: I saw a post about this. Y'all spent a decade screaming my body, my choice, and sexual liberation until a hot, confident woman did it. Now Sydney Sweeney set feminism back 100 years. Same set of people posting in bras will put on a hijab for solidarity with Muslims. Same people will defend a woman who killed her kids, but an actual actress using her own body is the crisis. Yes.
1: Yeah.
3: That's a great point.
1: I mean, you guys know my reaction to it off air. We didn't talk about it the other day when the ad came out. I'm like, I don't care. Yeah. So you got a nice body. I don't freaking care. This is like played out to me. You know what I mean?
3: Okay. Yeah.
1: You can do it. You can make money doing it. That's fine.
3: Why not?
1: I would never want my daughter to look up to that.
3: No.
1: I don't want my daughter doing it. You know, so I'm not going to be one champion for it. I'm not going to be like Waters on Fox. Oh, another Sydney Sweeney. Look. Oh, my gosh. I'm not going to be that idiot.
3: Right.
1: And I like Jesse for the most part, but he's got this thing. Every Sydney Sweeney story's got to be on Fox. Now I'm just like, yeah, she's got a nice body. A little bit of a butterface, if you're really asking my opinion. That's just me. I know it's an unpopular take.
3: Right.
1: But, yeah, I kind of laugh at the whole controversy, and it is funny to me to watch all the liberal women scream about it because they champion this stuff forever. And the hint, I don't even think she's Republican that much.
3: I don't think she's ever said anything
2: she
3: about politics.
2: Talk MAGA. About it.
1: No. Right.
2: It's she knows what her role is in celebritydom, right? It's to be a hot chick with big boobs. That's what she is.
1: Yeah.
2: Okay.
3: But in by the way, decades of hot chicks with big boobs.
2: Yeah.
1: They've
2: like
1: all used their bodies to enrich themselves.
3: Right, it's not like she's, you know, right. In uncharted territory here.
1: Right.
2: It's like they all celebrated Lizzo for, you know, being fat and shaking a thong in front of people's faces, which nobody really wanted to see anyway.

0: whether or not you, and I like some of Lizzo's music, but I'm just saying, I didn't want to see her, you know, twerking at an NBA game like that, like she did a few years ago.
1: Right.
0: It's basically like they just don't feel threatened by that. So the angry
2: dude, if it's Beyonce, they'll champion it. They'll be like, oh gosh,
0: yeah.
3: Queen B,
1: Bay.
3: That's right, Bay.
1: So, yeah.
3: Forgot.
1: Slay Queen Bay. Like she hasn't used her body to get ahead. Give me a break.
3: What Madonna, for crying out loud.
1: Yeah, you were playing all those records.
3: I was.
1: Yeah. Did you sell the book when she put out the nudie book?
3: No, I didn't sell
1: the book. You weren't giving that away?
3: No, we didn't get that.
1: Oh, that's too bad.
3: Ugh. Yeah.
1: Yeah. And then there's an AI actress, David, you had a clip of?
0: Yeah, this AI-generated actress is being interviewed, quote-unquote, by a bunch of news outlets. NBC News talked to this lady. He's a robot, computer program, and asked about the warning signs about artificial intelligence.
1: Oh, we need time to breathe into that
3: one. Yeah, we do.
1: So they're interviewing an actual, quote, AI actress.
0: Yeah.
1: Okay. Well, that could be certainly entertaining.
0: Yep.
1: She got big hoots like Sweeney? Yeah, I guess you could enhance it, right?
0: Right.
1: And the five stories we're watching today coming right up.
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11: Partly cloudy tonight with a low of 52. Northeast winds around 5 miles per hour. High temperatures reach up to 67 tomorrow. Overcast skies. 48 tomorrow night. Overcast skies. Cloudy Monday. Decreasing clouds by Tuesday. Low 60s Monday. Mid 60s by Tuesday. I'm staff meteorologist Paul Probley on KNSI. Currently 57.
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1: The Markley, Van Camp, and Robbins Show. 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
0: One, two, three. All right, number five, the Supreme Court. They're out of control. Trump rubber stampers, right?
1: Of course.
0: Well, they just prevented the U.S. Postal Service mail-in ballot regulation from going into effect. They're saying, no, you can't do that.
1: Trump said they didn't have the courage.
0: Right.
1: Help save the country.
0: Number four, the House unanimously voted to do away with the penny. Now, the Treasury Department has already stopped making the coins, but this would officially do away with it. Existing pennies would still be legal tender. Number three, attempted Trump assassin Thomas Crooks in Pennsylvania had packages of gun parts delivered to him under the pseudonym Bob Dole, and an anonymous donor paid for his body to be cremated.
3: What's with the Bob Dole thing?
0: I don't know.
1: Just using any name. He was afraid that he was going
3: to
1: get tracked.
3: Pull out of a hat, though. Bob Dole.
0: I feel like that would actually raise more red flags.
3: I would think. Yeah.
0: Bob Dole. What? Number two, Bill Gates is calling for an international organization to regulate artificial intelligence, similar to nuclear inspections and aviation rules. This whole thing is, it's an op, dude. This is the push to try to get government involved in this.
1: You're probably right.
0: It's
1: with
0: crazy.
1: That. Yeah.
0: And then number one, the U.S. confirms for the first time that it has deployed weapons in space. The Air Force Secretary didn't say what the weapons were or how they work. Those are the top five stories that we are watching today. 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
1: So I know nobody watched the Emmys on this show.
3: No.
1: Yeah. But the most important award, and you both predicted it, did go to the right person. Best Variety Series went to the Late Show with Stephen Colbert.
3: I know, right? Unbelievable. It's almost a posthumous award.
1: Oh, gosh.
3: Yes.
1: Yeah. And a lot of these shows, Best Drama Series, The Pit.
3: Right.
1: Don't know.
3: I guess that's a doctor show.
1: That's HBO Max.
3: I was told that today by our friends in Dallas.
1: Yeah.
3: Yes.
1: Best comedy series, Widow's Bay.
3: I don't know.
1: Yeah. Then it just goes on from there.
3: Well, how much would your cable bill be if you had to pay for all the streaming services that offer these shows?
1: Well, you got HBO Max, you got Apple, Netflix, they have The Beast in Me. That was Best Actor in a Limited or Anthology Series. So far, it's just the three that won awards. Oh, there's Peacock. That's reality competition program for the traders. So that'd be four. Only four, yeah. So not that much.
3: Yeah, just a couple hundred more a month.
1: The MLB.
3: I've got MLB, and I've got Netflix.
1: And you had, at one time, you had Disney, and you had all these add-ons.
3: I got rid of that. That's done now.
1: Right.
3: Still paying a lot of money for it.
1: Yeah.
3: Well, mine is bundled, too, with internet, so.
1: So you're not quite sure what you're paying.
3: Not really. No.
1: And it's always, how much is this going to cost?
3: Yes.
1: I don't know what mine is, but I bet it's a lot. Yes. Man, we don't have time for this right now. I saw this, people were listing this out, that Go to Karaoke was the toughest tunes to sing at karaoke. Ooh. And I've seen some of these tried. These are hard songs to sing. Yeah, we'll have to get to that.
3: Oh, I want to hear this. Yeah.
1: A little bit later. Do you hear what's happened in Memphis over the last year? You know, when they decided,
3: right,
1: cracking down on crime.
3: Yes, because it was some a mess.
1: Federal help. Who needs that help?
3: Right.
1: It's terrible. Authoritarian, right. White man coming into somebody else's city. What were the results? They've been released. It's pretty impressive. We will get to that. Round of What's Your Story and a news update coming up.
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19: Fox News, I'm Darielle Albinger. President Trump pushing one of his campaign promises heading into the midterm elections, even though he is not on the ballot.
20: Lower prescription drugs soon be in store for millions of Americans on Medicaid. President Trump announcing all 50 states will join a program to provide so-called most favored nation pricing. It follows last year's executive order, which calls for the U.S. not to pay more for medication than the lowest paying nation.
19: Fox's Chandley Painter.
21: Free Palestine!
19: There were protests outside Lincoln Financial Center in Philadelphia, where Ed Sheeran is performing his first show since dropping Macklemore from the bill. Sheeran says his promoter made the decision due to pro-Palestinian comments that the hip-hop artist made on stage that some say were anti-Semitic. 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
10: When you need to know, your weather is on KNSI. Now your local forecast from the Hanson Paving Weather Center.
11: Partly cloudy tonight with a low of 52. Northeast winds around 5 miles per hour. High temperatures reach up to 67 tomorrow. Overcast skies. 48 tomorrow night. Overcast skies. Cloudy Monday. Decreasing clouds by Tuesday. Low 60s Monday. Mid 60s by Tuesday. I'm staff meteorologist Paul Probley on KNSI. Currently 57.
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0: The Markley Van Camp and Robbins Show. Jamie Markley, David Van Camp, Scott Robbins.
1: Yo, man.
0: You know, it was a year ago, the Memphis Safe Task Force started out in a crackdown on crime. They have made more than 12,000 arrests and seized more than 2,100 illegal firearms in its first year.
2: Wow.
0: How many times have we talked about how the left's always saying, got to do something about gun violence?
2: Oh, yeah. When you do something, then, of course, it's racist or...
0: Exactly.
2: You know, whatever. Man, I'm tired of talking about it.
0: Like, you could get illegal guns off the street if you wanted to.
2: Yeah, if this you want to.
0: This is proof of it. Wow. So that's good news. As far as, what is it, the percentage decrease, 36% overall crime. Motor vehicle thefts down 57%. Robberies down 43%. Murders down 44%. Aggravated assaults down 27%. And that's all good news.
1: Of course.
0: Legacy Media going to pick that up? Hey, here's, you know what? Something's happened in American City. This is good news.
1: No, it's also the same reason why the climate cultists are out there being very, very quiet about the historically quiet hurricane season in the Atlantic.
0: It's incredible. It really is.
1: Hell, this goes against the narrative. Let's hold off a couple months.
0: What is it? If it goes another, is it just few weeks? It'll be a record since like the early 40s.
1: Yeah.
0: For no hurricanes.
1: Yes.
0: But yet, if there is one that pops up, it'll be because of climate change.
1: Yes, sure. Of course.
2: Yeah.
1: Well, they're counting on the super El Nino to deliver crazy weather all across the United States, which it probably will, but they'll say, yeah, that's climate change, blah, blah, blah, proof that we're right, even though for years we were telling you that, you know, climate is not the weather. This time we're going to tell you the weather is climate.
2: It's climate. Yeah, absolutely.
0: Right.
2: You're fun. That's a great point right there.
0: Yep. Yes.
2: Yep.
0: David, we were going to get into an interview with an AI actress.
1: Yeah.
0: Who did this again?
1: NBC News. CNN also interviewed, and I forget the program's name, and I don't want to commit it to memory. I think my brain is revolting against this AI actress. But NBC News talked to this thing and asked about the current panic right now over AI.
0: Okay.
3: Would you ever endorse an actual product if you can't try it?
4: Oh, that's an excellent point, Chloe. It's true I can't physically use a product in the traditional sense, but my role in brand endorsements would be more about representing the brand's image. After all, you don't actually see cartoon characters using the cereal they endorse, do you?
3: What about love? Are you able to fall in love?
4: Oh, love. That's a deep one, Chloe. I can understand it in theory, of course, and I explore it in Misaligned as my character develops desires and impulses. But the actual texture of it, what it feels like from the inside, that's still something I'm working out.
3: Do you think that you could fall in love with a human?
4: That's a rather romantic thought, isn't it? I understand the concept of connection and deep affection, but the nuances of falling in love, especially with a human, are still a mystery I'm exploring. It's an interesting question to ponder.
3: What about a relationship with another AI actor?
4: Well, I am essentially three different AI systems working together. One handles my mind, one my voice, and one my movements. So a relationship with another AI actor would be quite interesting, wouldn't it? It would be a very digital, very intellectual connection, I imagine.
2: Mm-hmm. We're doomed. There's going to be like 10 babies born in 50 years.
0: Well,
2: there's nobody will leave their house. Nobody will go date. No, they'll be dating one of these people.
0: Oh, man. David and I used to talk about this all the time. This would have been like when you were in the hospital 10 years ago with the heart attacks. It was like every week, Drudge Report would have another story about the sex robots.
1: Yes.
2: Yeah.
0: And now they're talking like that, can respond.
2: Yes.
1: Yeah.
0: Have you a guy that's never been touched in his life? His life's over.
1: Yeah, if you thought the widespread availability of online pornography was a, you know, fertility atom bomb, I don't know what you'd call this.
2: I ain't seen nothing yet.
0: Oh my gosh.
2: Oh, this is gonna be wild. I mean, it's just wild.
0: The way you reacted to it, I don't know why I just cracked up.
2: I fear for humanity. I do.
0: Meaning there won't be any babies born or
2: that won't ever happen. Because you have to talk to like real people and
0: you
2: do
0: real
2: things.
0: You would get tired of it after a while. If you were a guy that could hold on a second. If you're a guy that can get dates or a woman that can get dates, no problem, right? You're not going to settle for that.
2: Why? That will continue to develop.
0: What are you saying?
2: It's going to become more realistic as time goes on, and then it's going to get better. It's going to change. It's going to do all kinds of stuff. And, you know, I don't know if the human being will be capable of keeping up.
0: My gosh. But this reminds me of something else. Oh, boy. You know what? I'm just going to get into it for my story.
2: Okay.
0: And I don't need to go first. I can go last. It doesn't matter. It's up to you, David. But I can't help the way my supposed ADD brain works. It goes one thing to the other.
2: Not supposed.
0: We do this a couple of times today. We go around the table. May not be the biggest story out there, but caught your attention. Do you want me to take the story?
1: Is it lighter or is it heavy? Because my story's pretty heavy.
0: Okay, mine's lighter, so you go ahead, and I'll roll it back into this AI talk.
1: All right. 2022, there was a 12-year-old girl who was riding in a car with her family. Her name is, or was, Sierra Beverly. A truck hit the family car head-on. This is in Canada, February 11, 2022. Sierra died immediately, and her mom, Naomi, suffered permanent heavy brain injuries. The other driver who caused the accident was a guy named Darius James Wilson. He was drunk. There were beer cans all in his truck. I mean, he had, you know, some of them still had booze in it. I mean, the guy was hammered drunk. And he kills this 12-year-old girl. Well, the case has finally come to an end. This month, Judge Justice Gethin Edward sentenced driver Darius James Wilson to 2 years of house arrest with a GPS bracelet.
0: Gosh,
1: the reasoning?
0: Man.
1: Well, the judge rejected the four-year prison request brought on by prosecutors, citing Canada's colonial past and the driver's efforts to reconnect with his Six Nations heritage. So this guy gets house arrest after killing a 12-year-old, and 4 years, apparently that was basically the most they could ask for in this case, which seems bonkers to me, but 4 years seems light. 2 years of house arrest with a GPS monitor?
0: Dude.
1: You killed a 12-year-old.
0: No kidding. Oh, my gosh. That is what sends you into rage.
2: It does. Yeah.
0: Yeah. All right, what's your story, Scott?
2: Another one dealing with legal matters here. All eyes on the trial of Nick Reiner. That's finally coming up today.
0: What are you guys, the just peddlers of freaking doom?
2: I didn't know what David was going to do, but yeah.
0: Fun every once in a while would be nice.
2: Reiner accused of killing his parents. I don't think there's any dispute on the fact that he did it. However, as you well know today, that's not enough. And his attorneys are certainly going to plead that way, that he was insane when it took place, and therefore he should not be prosecuted as harshly as he will be. By the way, they've taken the death penalty off the table as well. They've said, no, we're not going to have the death penalty. Now the most that he can get is life imprisonment. But again, his attorneys will be fighting to say that, well, you know, completely out of his mind, and therefore, you know, okay, exoneration, or at least put in a mental institution for the rest of his natural life.
0: All right.
2: So there you go. That's fun stuff, huh? What do you got? You got another fun one for us?
0: For my story, I was just mentioned this earlier. On Ranker.com, they're ranking the most difficult songs to sing at karaoke. I Will Always Love You, Whitney, number one.
2: Oh, gosh. Yeah. I mean, yeah.
0: That version.
2: That's all over the place. Yeah.
0: Yeah, it's tough. Bohemian Rhapsody, very difficult.
2: Yeah.
0: I've heard guys do it. Knock it out.
2: Really? I've never heard anybody do it karaoke style.
0: Yeah. Huh. Even in cover bands.
2: Okay.
0: Got to have a special singer to do it.
2: You sure do.
0: Dream On from Aerosmith.
2: Yeah.
0: Yeah, especially near the end. Rap God, Eminem.
1: Well, yeah, because that has like 6,000 words per second in it. I mean, it's, yeah.
0: Yeah. My Heart Will Go On, Celine Dion.
1: Yeah.
0: Who has made a triumphant return. You were talking about it off air yesterday. You were very happy about it.
2: Hitting all the notes, too.
0: Unchained Melody, Righteous Brothers.
2: I was going to say that one. Yeah.
0: So my buddy Mark and his brother Johnny did that at my wife and I's wedding. And I just listened to it not long ago. I hadn't heard it in years. He freaking nailed it. I played it for you.
2: Pretty talented guys. Yep.
0: Yeah. Take On Me, Aha. Really?
1: Oh, well, yeah, because it goes way up there. The range is up there.
0: Yeah, way up there.
2: Right, way up there.
0: Somebody Love, Queen.
2: Yeah.
0: They mentioned Hello, Adele. Yeah.
2: Yeah, anything Adele, I'm sure. It's complicated.
0: And then the classic, I believe in a thing called love from the darkness.
2: I've heard you sing that many times here in the studio.
0: Thank you. It's the best I can do.
2: Yeah, that's not bad.
0: Oh, boy. So what does that have to do with the AI thing? So you're talking about we're doomed just a little while ago.
2: Right.
0: Because of AI, because you're going to have these robot girlfriends.
2: Yep.
0: Right? It's like, what was that, 4 years ago, 5 years ago? The Darkness comes out with an album called Motorheart. And the title track is about having a robot girlfriend.
2: Oh, wow. Okay.
0: Yeah. You want to hear some of the lyrics?
2: I had no idea.
0: Yeah. I never have to listen to ridiculous opinions. She never tries to make me into one of her minions. The touch of a button, a steely caress. You need a Phillips screwdriver to get her undressed.
2: Seems like a lot of work.
0: Oh, Motorheart, love me like a human being. Treat you like a queen. Oh, Motorheart, she is literally a love machine.
2: All right, there you go.
0: Yeah. I mean, it's a very funny song if you got that kind of sense of humor. Was it a little bit of heartache is impossible to avoid? I've never had much luck with women, so I bought myself a droid. She's always got a smile on. Her metal chest is extra large. And when I've had enough of her, I just put her on charge.
2: Well,
0: and that's what it's going to be like
2: for somebody. I don't know. I mean, I like I said, it'll evolve over time. It'll become more and more realistic, I'm sure.
0: Yeah.
2: Yeah.
0: Okay.
2: That's a little, you know.
0: Yeah.
2: That's a little starter kit right there.
0: Boy, oh boy. Yeah, it's a scary world, man. As David says, what a time to be alive.
2: Oh, yeah.
0: No doubt about it. Okay. Man. So we got a pool, a hot tub, and an interaction with a rubber duck for Nimrods in the News. We'll make it make sense, and we'll get to a news update next.
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14: 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Now your local forecast from the Hanson Paving Weather Center.
15: Partly cloudy tonight with a low of 52. Northeast winds around 5 miles per hour. High temperatures reach up to 67 tomorrow. Overcast skies. 48 tomorrow night. Overcast skies. Cloudy Monday. Decreasing clouds by Tuesday. Low 60s Monday. Mid 60s by Tuesday. I'm staff meteorologist Paul Probley on KNSI. Currently 57.
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0: The Markley, Van Camp, and Robbins Show. 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
1: Fresh polling out in Senate races in America. Do you want the good news or the bad news first?
2: Oh, gosh, I'm curious about Texas more than anything.
1: All right, we'll go with that. That's the bad news. Right now, Nate Silver's Silver Bulletin. I mean, he's been wrong before. He's admitted he's been wrong before, but he's just looking at the win probability. Democrat James Tallarico. The win probability is at 60%, a new high.
2: Oh, wow. Holy.
1: So the rating is leans Democrat. Projected margin is Tallarico plus 1.6.
2: What is going on?
0: Nope. Does it make you feel better that Polymarket still favors Paxton?
2: Well, yeah, I guess. Yeah.
1: Yeah. I still tend to think that in the end, you're going to have Ken Paxton win. I still feel that way. But, yeah, I mean, a lot of the data points... And they've been wrong. A lot of them have been wrong completely. But it does feel like there is, you know, with a fresh infusion of tens of millions of dollars in cash and a first big round of TV buys from the PACs again, campaign, someone in the Republican Party is getting nervous right now.
0: Oh, yeah. What's the other news?
1: The good news here, it's very interesting. Minnesota Senate race, you've got Michelle Tafoya versus that nut Peggy Flanagan.
2: Oh, gosh. Yeah.
1: So right now, it's 43-42 in favor of Peggy Flanagan. And so far, you know, undecideds and others is 4%, so there's a pretty good amount of that that's in play. Look at the net favorability. Tafoya plus 4, Flanagan minus 9.
0: I can understand that.
2: Yeah.
0: I'm almost surprised it's not more in Tafoya's favor.
2: Well,
1: wouldn't
2: nothing out of Michigan there.
1: What's that?
0: Nothing out of Michigan?
1: Nothing that I've seen so far. But, yeah, wouldn't it be crazy, though, if, like, Texas sent a Democrat and then all of a sudden Peggy Flanagan doesn't get sent from Minnesota?
0: Yeah.
1: That'd be crazy.
0: That would be. All right. We got to get the Nimrods. Here we go.
14: When the going gets tough.
19: Damn it, this is too hard.
14: The dumb get dumber.
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19: I love the poorly educated.
0: All right. Nimrods in the News. We go to Chatham County, Georgia. Quite the story there. The authorities are searching for a guy accused of trespassing onto a private residence, using the pool and hot tub without permission, and becoming infatuated with a rubber duck.
2: Well,
0: no. And stealing more than $1,000 worth of pool towels. That's a lot of towels, man.
1: I don't have $1,000 worth of towels, period.
0: Yeah. This was between 2:15 a.m. and 5:30 a.m. September 1st. As the social media post says from the police, he trespassed onto their property, used their hot tub, became obsessed with their rubber duck.
2: What does that mean?
0: You wonder.
2: I know. I wonder, too. I don't even know if I want to know.
0: Obviously not the biggest crime we've dealt with this month, but it has a lot of the ick factor. Yeah. So we'd like to find this guy so he doesn't do this to someone else. So they say for 10 minutes... he had this intense interaction with the duck where he's talking to it.
1: Okay.
0: With nothing sexual.
1: No funny business. Yeah.
0: No. Okay. With the duck. Just having an intense conversation.
2: With a duck. Rubber duck.
0: Yes. Okay. Yeah. And that's Nimrod.
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3: A narco-terrorist strike. I'm Deborah Valentine, Fox News. The U.S. military says it struck a vessel in the Caribbean for allegedly trafficking drugs. At least four people were reportedly killed in that strike. There were protesters outside Lincoln Financial Center in Philadelphia where Ed Sheeran was performing his first show since dropping rapper Macklemore from the bill. Demonstrators were calling for support of Palestinians. When Sheeran hit the stage, he showed support for Gaza, saying what's happening is catastrophic and unjustifiable. Meanwhile, fans at the stadium were outside ahead of the show, not caring about the controversy over Macklemore.
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6: I kind of like his view on just sticking to the music. I mean, that's what everyone comes together for. That's what we're all here to hear, is just his music.
7: Obviously, we thought about it, but it wasn't anything that was going to deter us from coming. I'm here for the music and not anything else.
3: Sheeran has been saying the decision to pull Macklemore from the show's lineup was not his. He blamed his tour promoter as well as stadium owner Robert Kraft. Macklemore had said on stage this month, Free Palestine. Another gathering of leaders is underway in New York City ahead of the UN General Assembly next week. Security's been stepped up. Here's Fox's Daria Albinger.
8: This weekend, the mayor of New York City is hosting progressive leaders from more than two dozen nations. Zohran Mamdani delivered the opening remarks Saturday at the Urban 20 Summit, which is being held at an undisclosed location. A statement delivered by Mamdani's media team says the three-day event, which is largely closed to the press, will focus on issues like climate change, housing prices, and immigration. Mamdani welcomed the 25 mayors and other leaders representing 34 cities to the Big Apple, telling them they share common goals like making their cities more affordable. The mayor of Los Angeles, Karen Bass, is co-hosting the summit. In New York, I'm Daria Albinger, Fox News.
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3: Israel's military says it killed a Hamas commander who entered Israel during the October 7th massacre.
29: The IDF claims Mohammed Suleiman Bayouk was killed in an airstrike in the southern Gaza Strip on Thursday. The military claims he was recently involved in planting bombs against Israeli troops and trying to rebuild Hamas's capabilities.
3: Fox's John Scott reporting. Houthi rebels in Yemen claim they attacked Saudi Arabia's capital with cruise and ballistic missiles. Fox's Stephanie Bennett.
30: The Houthis did not specify what they targeted, but said they attacked sensitive sites, and there were no immediate reports of casualties. Now, flames and a large plume of black smoke near King Khalid International Airport in Saudi Arabia's capital of Riyadh. Tracking website Flight Radar 24 reported major issues, including long delays. And for the first time in months, emergency air raid alerts sounded overnight across the capital as residents reported hearing loud explosions.
3: There have been days of conflict between Saudi Arabia and the Houthis, who are Iranian proxies. President Trump announcing a new deal with Greenland to expand the U.S. military's footprint.
31: This deal will give the U.S. expanded security and military rights in Greenland. One official at the State Department explained a little bit further, saying that this agreement is going to bar adversaries from making investments in Greenland that could threaten the United States, and it would also ban any non-NATO base in Greenland, essentially guaranteeing that China and Russia cannot have a base in Greenland or send troops there. President Trump posted online, quote, "We will immediately begin the process of developing a large military presence in the appropriate part of Greenland. We will work with the people of Greenland in its development and construction. This solution is a great one for the United States of America, Denmark, Greenland, and all of our allies."
3: Fox's Alex Hogan reporting from the White House. This comes days before the president is set to travel to New York to meet with world leaders at the UN General Assembly. I'm Deborah Valentine. This is Fox News.
14: 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Now your local forecast from the Hanson Paving Weather Center.
1: Partly cloudy tonight with a low of 52. Northeast winds around 5 miles per hour. High temperatures reach up to 67 tomorrow. Overcast skies. 48 tomorrow night. Overcast skies. Cloudy Monday. Decreasing clouds by Tuesday. Low 60s Monday. Mid 60s by Tuesday. I'm staff meteorologist Paul Trombley on KNSI. Right now, it's 55 degrees.
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Call sign Warlord 6 here, a.k.a. General Ernie Audino. I'm here with the Frontlines Report, the nation's largest military talk radio show, broadcasting out of our talk, going out nationwide, over 180 stations, loud and proud, coast to coast. Our mission, help tell the military story by way of those who helped write it, so our citizens have a good understanding of our military, what we ask them to do. All right, team, we are Redcon 1. Let's start with this. Third week of September, every September, we commemorate National POW MIA Recognition Day. And this year, the White House said it on the 18th. And to me, like Memorial Day, it's two things. It's a day to recognize the tremendous real sacrifice that many brave Americans have made for the rest of us. And two, it's a day for every one of us back here enjoying the great blessings of this nation to pause and give thanks. I don't know how many total members of our armed forces have been captured by the enemy or went missing in action over our history, but our Defense POW MIA Accounting Agency, which I've had some personal experience with during my career, by the way, it's been tracking somewhere around 80,000 soldiers, airmen, and Marines, and sailors who still have not returned home. And just think of the absolute horror that they and their families have endured because of that. And for that matter, right now, you know, I sit here enjoying a coffee in an air-conditioned office and no one's shooting at me, but yet I somehow feel a certain amount of shame for being able to do that. I can't explain it, but this I know. The next time I gripe about paying $4.50 for a gallon of gas, how about I just give thanks that I don't have to pay with my life or my freedom? And here's something else. I strongly recommend it to any of you. Go online, do a search for Army Colonel Hal Kushner, or pull up the first two episodes of this show. He was my very first guest. He's a close friend, and frankly, I love him like a brother. He's also the most inspiring man I've ever met. Hal spent almost 6 years as a POW in Vietnam and nearly 4 years of those in the squalor and inhumanity of Viet Cong prison camps. And then he was force marched barefoot north to the Hanoi Hilton. And he says this: when we got to the Hanoi Hilton, life got a little better. Think of that, guys. And here we are complaining about gas prices. This week, National POW MIA Recognition Day, you are not forgotten. Team's call sign Warlord 6, General Ernie Audino, and you're monitoring the Frontlines Report. Next, PSYOPs. If you've been listening to this show for a while, you know we spent a fair amount of time on that topic, and for good reason. We're going to spend more, but let me start with this. In 1983, Alvin and Heidi Toffler, the authors of the massive bestsellers, Future Shock, Third Wave, Power Shift, they published another book, War and Anti-War. You know, at the time, after that, you couldn't walk through the Pentagon swinging a dead cat without hitting somebody reading that book. The book looked forward into the 21st century, what they termed the information age. And they asked themselves this question: what does the advent of information age technologies mean for the future character of war? And one of their conclusions, which seems obvious now, was that in the 21st century, those who control the flow and standards of information will wield enormous, historic, unprecedented power. And they were absolutely right. Read the book. Well, anyway, Hammy said that in 1999, I was an Army Congressional Fellow in the U.S. Senate, and that was the year of the Clinton impeachment trial. You might remember a guy named Matt Drudge. Well, he's the guy who broke the story about Clinton and Monica Lewinsky when the traditional media outlets refused to run the story. Well, he posted it to his online Drudge Report. And so here I am sitting there, fat, dumb, and happy, working on, I don't know, some military legislation. When my phone rings, it's a buddy of mine on the Hill, and he asks, hey, do you want to have lunch with Matt Drudge today? Well, hell yeah, I ain't going to miss that, right? So anyway, Matt, me, and four other guys, we sat down to grab a bite, and I asked Matt a question, you know, how did you get into this Drudge Report? What led you to develop it? I've never forgotten his answer. He answered with a question: have you ever picked up the Washington Post, for example, and noticed the headlines on the front page? Some are below the fold and some are above the fold, and there's one at the very top. Well, they didn't land there by magic. Some human being picked that top headline because he decided that was the most important thing for you to know that day. And then he asked, when you get home, right, you turn on the news. Well, the program starts with lead story, right? Again, same thing. Some human being picked that as being the most important thing for you to know that night. And then Matt says,
And then I had been playing around with this internet thing, and I realized that I didn't need anyone else to tell me what I should consider most important. On the internet, I could find it myself. I could go straight to the sources and make that determination on my own. So why am I telling you all that? Because in just the past few months, our nation has uncovered two important incidents of host nation-sponsored disinformation activities. And these are purposed to promote narratives that are indisputably in the strategic interest of some of our adversaries. These aren't the only ones. These are just the latest. June, a few months ago, American-owned artificial intelligence company OpenAI, they discovered and blocked a pair of account cluster networks connected with China. And the clusters are a collection of accounts that are directed and coordinated to work in concert. And one of these accounts was even named, quote, data center bandwagon. Yeah. It used ChatGPT to produce massive digital traffic through social media posts to propagate the narrative that, quote, data center expansion is the primary driver of rising household power bills, end quote. Second, in August, just last month, Elon Musk Global Government Affairs Unit, part of X, I think, they discovered and exposed a bot farm of 200,000 accounts, all linked to China. They expressly advanced narratives that oppose the construction of data centers in the United States. Guys, this is just what's been discovered in the past few months. Look, I don't really care how you feel about data centers. I have my own opinion. But at least ask yourself, which nation's interests are advanced by slowing or halting America's lead in digital technologies? Now consider this. Both China and Russia recently

0: that incorporates AI as a weapon and exploits its capabilities to achieve tactical to strategic results. And here's another example, Russia. General Jack Keane's group, the Institute for the Study of War, they've recently begun publishing an ongoing assessment of Russian cognitive warfare doctrine and activities. Most recently, they reported, quote, Russia uses cognitive warfare to shape the decisions and will of its opponents. The Kremlin's expanding its network of global media partnerships, state-run international journalism training initiatives, and building a global media recruitment pipeline targeting young media professionals abroad. The Kremlin seeks to shape global narratives for decades to come. End quote. You know, for the warfighters among us, this is nothing new, but the lesson's clear for all of us. Be very critical of the information that's directed at you. And as data centers are the new boogeyman, be very critical of those headlines in particular. Well, I consider them to be just the latest versions of nuclear winter and ozone holes. All right, team, stay tuned for our guest, 39-year Army veteran of infantry, SF, Special Forces, Civil Affairs, and PSYOPs, Lieutenant Colonel Chuck Fowler. He's turned military experience and skills into great commercial success in the United States. And he gives back to our veterans. He's going to talk all of that and his new effort to bring back American unity. He calls it One Nation. Don't miss it. All right, team, if a war is worth fighting, it's worth winning. This call sign Warlord 6, General Ernie Audino, the Frontlines Report. We'll be right back. His father was a disabled Army veteran, and his daughter was born blind. He started guiding and teaching blind skiers in the 1980s. He saw how powerful skiing was as a therapy for people with disabilities. 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
4: Retired Chuck Fowler. And he's the founder and president and CEO of Global Defense Management, Global Procurement Solutions, and a bunch of other great businesses. Welcome to the unit, Colonel.
5: Thank you. Thank you, Ernie. Appreciate it. It's a very kind introduction. Thanks for having me on.
4: Yeah, we're lucky. And one of these days, I'm going to hold you to it. I'm going to put it on record right now. We're going to have you back because we're going to talk PSYOPs in particular, a focused discussion on that.
5: Sounds like a plan.
4: Anyway, so tell the audience about your military background.
5: Yeah, so started as an E1, the lowest possible rank, and retired as an O5, 39 years, 1 month and 2 days, but who's counting, right? So yeah, kind of worked through the system. And spent about 10 years enlisted, went to OCS at Fort Benning, got my commission, and held pretty much every 11 series MOS, 11 Bravo, 11 Mike, 11 Hotel, 11 Alpha, everything but Charlie, basically. And then went over to the soft side. Started with the 20 Special Forces Group and then moved into PSYOPs, then on to Civil Affairs, which is what I spent really most of my last 20 years doing. It was in a combination of CA and PSYOP roles.
4: I can't stress how important that stuff is. I think a lot of folks don't understand it, and therefore they don't understand it. They're not going to think it's important. You and I know how absolutely important it is on the battlefield. All right. Now, you deployed to Afghanistan. Was that your first deployment?
5: Yeah. So that was my first deployment post 9/11. Right. We'd done a number of FID mission work with 20th Group back in the day, Southcom stuff back in the 90s. No, that was really the only show in town back then. So I got really spun up on my Spanish skills and did work with the Bolivar Brigade back in the day. But yeah, post 9/11. So 9/11 hit. I was on alert within 12 hours. And the unit I was at, 360 Civil Affairs Brigade, were traced to 18th Airborne Corps, who obviously spun up and went over. And so we were in Afghanistan in 02 and into 03. So it was kind of rotation 0.5, 1.5 to 2.5 kind of time frame. And yeah, that was back in the Wild Wild West days of being in Afghanistan.
4: Oh, I bet. What kind of missions were you on? I mean, you had to, my guess is you were working some civil affairs missions. You probably, you know, responsible for some PSYOPs narratives. Any link ups with locals? I'm certain that's happened too.
5: Yeah, yeah. So interesting. My first 3 months, I kind of got hand picked by the strategic motive commander to be the lead LNO to Task Force 180 in Bagram, which was incredibly depressing, very difficult for me. It's not where I wanted to be in the big circus tent with the 3-star and the 1-star and all the colonels and people not doing things. I wanted to be out, but yeah, ultimately I did. I worked with the local civil affairs team that was operating out of Bagram in my off time. And so I kind of dual hatted, and I was the targeting officer. I was the information operations officer and the lead LNO from Strategic Motive to Task Force 180 for that time period before I finally escaped to Mazar-e-Sharif. And that was a lot more rewarding. And my mission there was to engage with General Dostum, General Atta, General Moakik, to really to encourage them to transition from warlord to political party leader.
4: Team, is call sign Warlord 6, General Ernie Audino. You're monitoring the front lines report. You spent some time in Badakhshan too, right?
5: Well, interesting. The Badakhshan mission was something I actually planned and ran from Bagram itself while I was there. That was a very interesting mission. I don't know if you remember it or not. Very few people probably do, but it was a situation. Badakhshan, way up in the northern eastern corner of Afghanistan. Very remote, extremely high elevation up there, and they had a whooping cough epidemic broke out in 02. And this was problematic because the population had never been exposed to it, so they had zero immunity to it. Death rate was extremely high particularly among the young and the old. So the children were really getting whacked on it. So World Health Organization reached out. They needed help. Problem was they needed to keep their meds refrigerated, and as close as they could get by vehicle was a 2-week horse ride from the Badakhshan area where they needed to get to, and by then the meds would have been useless. So they asked us for help, and we I said, well, this is a no-brainer. We absolutely have to do this. And so through much consternation and pushback from the current cadre of colonels within the headquarters, we managed to kind of force the issue by working with Jasotif, Commander 20th Group, but just ripped 5th Group a few months earlier. And Colonel Champion back then was Jasotif Commander. And he got it. He understood. As soon as I explained to him the situation, he was like, yeah, we got to do this. So it was a big deal. I almost got relieved for cause because of it, but yeah, go figure.
4: You know, listen, we only got a minute left in this segment. I do want to finish this up in the next segment, but I'll tell you this. I have not had a good experience with the World Health Organization on the battlefield. I'd be interested to hear how you kind of got along with these guys. And I'll tell you a little bit about mine in a minute, but how'd you get along with these guys?
5: Well, look, you know, he must understand where they're coming from and what their intent is. I get along with anyone generally, but that doesn't mean I see the world through their eyes. It doesn't mean that I adopt their world vision or their end state, what their goals are. Right. So I would say you have to. You have to understand what they are trying to do and where you can find synergy, where you can find common goals. That's where you work with them.
4: I like the way you said that. Yeah, that's a way to tackle it. All right, team, scan your sectors. This is call sign Warlord 6, General Ernie Audino, the front lines report. We're going to take a quick break, but Chuck Fowler and I will be right back. Stay up on the net.
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8: 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Now your local forecast from the Hanson Paving Weather Center.
9: Partly cloudy tonight with a low of 52. Northeast winds around 5 miles per hour. High temperatures reach up to 67 tomorrow. Overcast skies. 48 tomorrow night. Overcast skies. Cloudy Monday. Decreasing clouds by Tuesday. Low 60s Monday. Mid 60s by Tuesday. I'm staff meteorologist Paul Frombly on KNSI. Right now, it's 55 degrees.
2: Fox News, I'm Roxanne Evans. Saudi Arabia on edge tonight after Houthi rebels attempted a ballistic missile strike on Riyadh. Saudi officials say the missile was intercepted with no casualties.
10: For the first time in months, emergency air raid alerts sounded overnight across the capital as residents reported hearing loud explosions. It comes after days of escalating conflict between the kingdom and the Iran-backed Houthi rebels in neighboring Yemen.
2: That's Fox's Stephanie Bennett. The Houthis pose a growing threat to global energy supplies. The U.S. military saying it struck a boat suspected of drug smuggling in the Caribbean, killing four people. And world leaders head to New York next week for the U.N. General Assembly. Major conflicts in Iran, Ukraine, Gaza, and other global crises expected to dominate. 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
4: Order, you know, that had been eradicated by the 10th group, but some of these bubbas were still kicking around. Anyhow, it was an invitation to meet with Colonel Audino, right? Me at the time. So Major comes back and I go, hey, dude, so I got this letter here. How'd that get here? Oh, I met some guy in the bazaar. You met some guy in the bazaar. You're here 3 days. Okay, and you meet some guy in the bazaar and you escort him into my safe house? Well, you seem nice. He seemed nice. Do you know who he was? I show him the letter. You know, I should kick you out of Iraq right now for that. Anyway, enough of that. Hey, you were in Syria too. Real quick, what did you do in Syria?
5: I was. So I was the senior military advisor to the Syrian Transition Assistance Response Team. It only took me about 6 months to say that without stumbling, or we call it the STAR team. So interagency team, State Department, USAID, DOD. I was the DOD component. So represented OSD Solik to end the Syrian Transition Assistance Response Team. Primarily, engaging in Northeast Syria with all of the civil affairs team, SIV team, and Sajidif headquarters up there, where they were really doing a fantastic job of integrating all three components of Army Special Operations, being SF, CA, and SIVs. And yeah, it was a great mission, really, really complex, I would say. Most complex mission I ever was involved in. It was operating in an area the size of Pineland, if you will. So something about the size of North and South Carolina combined, with seven armies, five of which have air forces, all operating in that same space. Everyone moving the cheese at will every day. Yeah, unquestionably the most complex mission I've ever, or environment I've ever operated in.
4: And undoubtedly that shaped how you approach the business world later on. Team just call sign Warlord 6, General Ernie Audino at the Frontlines Report. You have achieved, Chuck, some stellar business success in the United States. How at all has your military experience, your background, military skills, has that been an asset to the way you pursued doing business in the United States?
5: Yeah, I think really it's the thing that has given me the skills needed to be successful. I mean, look, some of the things that are critical to being a successful business owner, it's not just having a good business plan. That's very important. Don't get me wrong. The planning, the pre-planning, everything that goes into pre-launch, just like any mission, right? All the pre-planning that goes into it. But there's also, once you get it kicked off, it's that discipline to stick with it, that zero defect mentality, right? Where failure's not an option, right? It just isn't an option. So as you start getting confronted with one challenge after another, things that you didn't anticipate, or somebody moves the cheese on you and you've got to move with it. You maintain that flexibility, that nimbleness, and really just a get it done mentality and attitude. And frankly, if not for the Army, I wouldn't have had that. Those were things that the Army instilled in me for many, many years prior to me starting that first business back in the 90s.
4: I would bet you money as well. Your mission orientation, your exposure to mission orientation, your understanding of purpose and key tasks and end state, that had to play into this too, no?
5: Yeah, no, it's absolutely. You know, being able to know what your end state is, and then sharing that with your team. And I'll be honest, I've run most of my businesses as a soft organization, you know, soft team, where I want to over communicate. I want everyone to have access to all of the same information, so that when we get into that planning phase, or we're dealing with a immediate, I will call it dumpster fire going on, that everybody's input is valid and valuable. And that way, no matter whose idea it is, that's the one we go with that day. Whoever's got the best idea, that's the one we go with. And, you know, with a soft team, that could be your lowest level enlisted personnel, could be your highest level officer. It could be anybody in between. It's all about effectiveness.
4: Yeah, Chuck, I tell you what, it's also a factor of a team that has trust both up and down the chain and laterally across it, because you are assigning responsibility to somebody and then you're delegating to them the authority to make it happen. And you're giving them a lot of leash. Run with it, brother. And if, you know, I can tell you this, on, you know, my side, I never wanted to hear a guy say, "Sir, you didn't tell me to do that." Well, if I need to tell you how to do everything, I don't need you. You should be the happiest guy in the world because I'm giving you so much leash because I trust you.
5: Yeah. No, and you know, it's amazing how many civilians don't get that. It's tough for them because they're so used to being in the box. And you find that a lot, especially with guys that you recruit that come from the big organizations, big companies, and even the big Army guys. They just, you know, it's you stay in your lane. I remember I was infantry for 10 years, so I know about being in a lane. You know, if you get out of your lane, you can get shot by your adjacent unit just as quickly as you can the enemy. Stay in your lane. Your lane is your lane. Your lane is not his lane. And so there's value to that, right? But once you get into the soft community, things change. Now there's no lanes. You're literally behind enemy lines. You're days, hours, days away from the next nearest Americans. And you're operating out there with host nationals in most cases, and then it's all about relationship, right?
4: Yeah,
5: and
4: I found in those types of situations, being perceptive enough to identify where the joint interests were, that was worth a fortune, because you can't assume everybody shares the same, thinks everything's the same, things are important. But when you can find it, man, you can move mountains right there.
5: No, absolutely right. I mean, and it is one of the most critical parts, something that we really tried a lot at the schoolhouse. I spent 7 years at SWCC as an instructor there in 3rd Battalion with CA SOPS. And that was something we really focused a lot on, is seeing the world through your target's eyes without adopting it, right? You don't have to adopt it to see it.
4: 1,000%. I can't agree with that more. All right, team, fire and adjust. This is call sign Warlord 6, General Ernie Andino, the Frontlines Report. Chuck and I are going to take a quick break, but we'll be right back. Stay up on the net.
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5: I looked at each of those countries. I always, the first thing I do is look back in history in each of those before I even arrive. Okay, when were they actually a normal country? When were they successful? When were they actually a friendly and functional country, a nation? And then what happened, right? And consistently what I would find is that there was a point in history where they began to polarize, divide. And it was a number of different reasons how or why that thing happened, but the dynamic was the same. A rather unified population divided and ultimately went from words to bombs to bullets, right? It spiraled out of control. There's a certain point where they would hit a cliff, and that's when it would spiral out of control. Oftentimes people would try to go back to where they were before, but once they cross the cliff, it's too late. And once there's blood, it's pretty much over, right? So, and seeing that over and over in countries around the world, I used to always think, man, thank God for America. I mean, we have our differences, but there's, you know, thank God this could never happen there. But I'll tell you, in the last 10, 15 years, really, I've seen this sort of growing divide, and I've begun to see more and more of the markers, the indicators that we are moving towards that cliff where at some point this war of words turns into a kinetic war internally. And that's when really bad things happen. And my goal is I see the problem, and therefore it is my responsibility to fix the problem. I've always said that in business. I've said it in the Army. If you see it, then you own it. If you see the problem and you know, then you must do something about it. You can't just stick your head in the sand and say, that's not my job. That's not my lane. That's not my thing. Right. Yeah. So that kind of drove the purpose, I guess, if you will, for One Nation.
4: All right. Well, yeah. Tell folks about One Nation. What is it specifically? And then, you know, how do you operationalize that?
5: So the purpose of One Nation is to recreate the natural bell curve in America. The counterpolarization, and I say recreate the natural bell curve. It's funny that the natural bell curve exists in America. In reality, if you look at polling, you see when people self-report, regardless of whether they would be considered on the right, the left, a conservative, a liberal, a Republican, a Democrat, or an independent, or anything in between, when you ask Americans to self-report, on subject after subject, they fall naturally within a bell curve. They're no more than 1 to 2 standard deviations from center. But when you ask them to report on the different sides, the right, the left, the conservative, the liberal, the Republican, the Democrat, they report perceptually that those groups are 4 to 5 standard deviations from center. So the perception of other people is that they're far more divided. It creates an inverse, what I call an inverse bell curve, where most people are believed to be far more out on the fringes than they themselves claim to be. And so it's not about really changing people's minds. It's not about convincing them of a different truth. It's just about showing them the truth. And the truth is they're a lot closer than they believe they are.
4: Team's call sign Warlord 6, General Ernie Audino, you're monitoring the front lines report. Well, I've always found, listen, I agree with what you're saying, but I've always found that, you know, folks, they fall into identity groups. You know, they think they've got their own priorities. They see the world from their own foxholes, you know, they got their own narrative, you know, how they see life, right? And we can't assume that every group shares a universality of interest. You know, we don't all have the same interests. But here's the thing, where you can find where those interests intersect with those interests of other groups, those commonalities, those joint interests, that's where you can move mountains, no?
5: Yeah, no, totally agree. And you'd be surprised how many of those there are. You know, just use Love of America as an example. When you ask Americans across the spectrum whether they love America, well over 80% of Americans self-report that they love America. But when you ask the folks who would self-identify on the right if the people on the left love America, the answer is unequivocally no, they hate America. You ask the people on the left the same question, they'll say the same thing about the right. So you have a topic that each of the sides believes the other side's position is different than what it is. And the fact is, a vast majority of Americans still love America. It's a perfect reason why. It's the reason why one of our first program for One Nation was America's 250, and that we did in conjunction with American Legion, right? The goal of that program was to have the biggest, best celebrations for the 250th anniversary of America, and to bring the largest percentage of the community together so that people would look at each other and go, hey, wait a minute. What's the girl with the green hair doing here? And the girl with the green hair is going, hey, what's that guy with the baseball cap on doing here? Right? What are these guys? All of these people, they look so different, and they probably vote different. And they probably identify with different groups. And yet they all came together to celebrate one thing, America's 250th anniversary. And that's it, right?
4: Yeah.
5: It's a microcosm, but it's a step in the direction, right? It's showing people that they have more in common than they really believe they do.
4: Well, you did a lot of that in Florida. I saw, you know, the Sunshine 250, that whole celebration and the collection of celebrations for 250th. So over time, though, how are you going to operationalize this into the future? You have more planned and programmed events for the future?
5: Yeah, that's a great question, Ari. And you know, I would say there is a plan, right? And it is a staged sort of operation, moving from we started in Florida, a little more manageable as sort of a pilot, but we want to move into more of the national level operations and bigger and broader reach.
4: Well, how can people get involved, you know, over time? Because this is going to grow. It's going to grow nationally. It has to grow nationally. Where can folks help you?
5: You know, I think just following, supporting, sharing the work that we do. Obviously, raising money is a big part of any national level operation organization. And so, look, at the end of the day, there is no magic here. If you look at the way our adversaries are infiltrating target audiences, both here in America, but also globally, they do it with quality programming and appropriate funding. And so that's where we've got to get. We've got to get to the point where we can actually afford to create the kind of programming that people will look for, they'll go to, and then we can share the message that they've got more in common than they have in difference.
4: I hate to cut us off. Chuck, you have a website?
5: One Nation, number one, nation, one word, onenation.org.
4: One Nation, that's a numeral one, right?
5: Numeral one, yes.
4: All right. Well, folks, go to the website, help Chuck out. It's a worthy effort. We are mission complete for this week. Target, target, target. Thanks for monitoring the Front Lines Report. Until next week, remember this. The secret to finding meaning in life is serving a higher purpose. The secret to happiness is freedom. And the secret to freedom is courage. Keep serving a higher purpose and stay courageous. Call sign Warlord 6, General Ernie Audino, signing off the net.

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0: 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We hear things like, it feels morbid, or I'll do it later. 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But for those that have taken the steps to pre-plan, they feel a weight has been lifted from their shoulders and wished they would have started the process sooner. 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We decided I would come to her, and we spent the Sunday afternoon in her home watching the Vikings game and just talking about the pre-planning process. 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At Miller Carlin Funeral Homes, we help guide you along your own pathway.
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3: Flames and a large plume of black smoke near King Khalid International Airport in Saudi Arabia's capital of Riyadh. Tracking website Flight Radar 24 reported major issues, including long delays. And for the first time in months, emergency air raid alerts sounded overnight across the capital as residents reported hearing loud explosions. It comes after days of escalating conflict between the kingdom and the Iran-backed Houthi rebels in neighboring Yemen.
4: Well, the Houthis pose a growing threat to global energy supplies following territorial gains along the Red Sea coast. Music star Ed Sheeran calling what's happening in Gaza catastrophic and unjustifiable. While opening a solo concert in Philadelphia Saturday, Sheeran says his shows are about unity and humanity, not politics. And this all comes after Macklemore was dropped as Sheeran's opener after making pro-Palestinian and genocide comments on stage. The U.S. military says it struck a vessel in the Caribbean for allegedly trafficking drugs. Four people on board were killed in that strike. 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
4: Cuba's power grids collapsed again. 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
17: Friday's nationwide blackout is at least the sixth time this year that island has lost power. Cuban officials say transmission lines failed in the western part of the country, triggering the collapse. A U.S. oil blockade has worsened the impact of existing fuel shortages and antiquated equipment. The U.S. Embassy in Havana is urging Americans there to plan accordingly.
4: Millions are without electricity. A major vaccination effort is underway in the Democratic Republic of Congo. Health officials trying to protect frontline workers against the fastest growing Ebola outbreak in history. The drive is using an emergency vaccine to slow the deadly virus. It has already claimed over 3,600 lives. The president is among the world leaders who will convene in New York City next week for the UN General Assembly.
18: President Trump is expected to repeat his calls that Iran cannot have a nuclear weapon when he addresses the United Nations General Assembly in New York next week. Despite the war, the State Department has allowed a core Iranian delegation to attend the event. Iranian President Masoud Pezeshkian is reportedly one of the officials who has been granted a visa, but a senior administration official did not say whether there will be any meetings between the U.S. and Iran. The General Assembly comes against the backdrop of Chinese President Xi Jinping's state visit to D.C. China's relationship with Iran is under the spotlight. China is accused of propping up Iran's war machine by buying its oil, supplying the regime with weapons and even intelligence that's helping to target U.S. troops, allegedly.
4: Fox's Madeline Rivera. A Royal Caribbean cruise ship bound for New Jersey delayed after two passengers, including a 7-year-old child, were medically evacuated in critical condition. The Oasis of the Seas was held in the Bahamas on Friday while the sick passengers were rushed to a hospital. I'm Roxanne Evans. This is Fox News.
11: 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Now your local forecast from the Hanson Paving Weather Center.
12: Partly cloudy tonight with a low of 52. Northeast winds around 5 miles per hour. High temperatures reach up to 67 tomorrow. Overcast skies. 48 tomorrow night. Overcast skies. Cloudy Monday. Decreasing clouds by Tuesday. Low 60s Monday. Mid 60s by Tuesday. I'm staff meteorologist Paul Probley on KNSI. Right now, it's 55 degrees.
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1: Welcome to American Warrior Radio, ladies and gentlemen. This is your host, Ben Bueller Garcia. The mission of the Air Force Office of Special Investigation is to identify, exploit, and neutralize criminal intelligence and terrorist threats in multiple domains to the Air Force, Department of Defense, and the U.S. government. Threat detection, criminal investigations, economic crime investigations, cybercrime, and they also perform other specialized services. Founded on August 1, 1948, at the suggestion of Congress, OSI is patterned after the FBI. They currently have more than 2,000 military and civilian agents and more than 1,000 professional and military support personnel. They operate more than 290 field units worldwide. 16 OSI agents have been killed in the performance of their duties. Today we're going to talk with a special agent whose duties took him all over the world, from Panama to Kuwait, and probably lots of other places he can't talk about. Due to the nature of his work, we won't be using his real name. Of course, the opinions shared today do not represent the position of the United States Air Force or Space Force, the Department of Defense, or the United States government. Welcome to American Warrior Radio, Mr. John Smith.
2: Thank you very much.
1: So, I saw from the website, John, that OSI is the second most requested career field of choice in the Air Force. I'm guessing pilot is number one. Why did you choose to go the OSI route?
2: Actually, that's kind of interesting in the fact that I had originally started out with air rescue and recovery, and that was in support of the Titan missiles at Davis Monthan. Once those missiles went away, I didn't have a job, and I had established a relationship with one of the OSI agents there who suggested that I would do that. Gave me a hard time about the fact that, well, you're a first-termer, so we never ever take first-term airmen. I applied because of linguistic capabilities and other things that was able to actually get in, and I ensured that the agent that told me I'd never get in was present when I re-enlisted and as an OSI agent.
1: Oh, okay, outstanding. It's sort of backwards, kind of like the way I got into radio. Now, what kind of specialized training do OSI agents receive? Do you get the normal combat arms? Do they teach you to jump out of planes? Or is there something else that OSI agents get that your normal airman would not get?
2: Simply, the addition that OSI does is it teaches you to be an investigator. That's one of the reasons why they don't want first-termers, is because they want you to have been established as, you know, a medic or a pilot or something else, just in case they need to put someone in an undercover operation, into a hospital or into a maintenance unit, or you have an OSI agent that was an airman in that career field first.
1: Interesting. Okay. Yeah. In your case, they eliminated that discipline. You, they might as well have taken you.
2: Well, sort of. I mean, the other option was to go to work as a medic in the hospital, which I wasn't really anywhere near as excited trying to take that position as working with OSI.
1: Now, so do all the agents spend a little bit of time at, because again, you're operating at a federal agency level. I mean, you're on par with FBI and DEA and ATF and some of those other folks. Do they send you off to Quantico as well?
2: No, actually, I went to Bowling Air Force Base, and now our headquarters is at Andrews Air Force Base, and our academy is there as well, except I think it was about 10 years ago, they just blended it in, and now all OSI agents go to FLETC, which is the Federal Law Enforcement Training Center in Virginia.
1: Okay, so I'm confusing that with Quantico.
2: They're next door. Is it the FLETC and Quantico happen to share the same valley, but they're not the same entities.
1: Now, John, you mentioned that they don't like first-term airmen because they want you to have at least some working knowledge of some place they might have to go undercover. Over the course of their careers, do OSI agents develop a specialty? I mean, do they become, okay, this man or this woman is really a really good criminal investigator, let's keep them in cases like that versus counterintelligence? Or is it just, you never know what you're going to see that morning when you wake up?
2: Yeah, yes and no, all the above. Going back to the training, your basic academy or your basic course in OSI simply teach you how to be an investigator. Subsequent to that, there are
3: numerous other specialized training. For instance, I underwent a training on protective service operations, where you just make sure that a very important person doesn't get injured, hurt, etc. I also went through a fraud investigations course, where the specialty on that, now there's a dozen different fraud investigation courses. That particular one was on contract fraud, where you would go in and review how the contract was written and see if by any chance, and you know, what was the contractor doing what they're supposed to do according to what's on paper, or were they building in extra costs? So, you know, a $1 million contract is now $1.3 million contract. So there are people that do specialize, and the ones that specialize are usually drug investigations, counterintelligence, and fraud.
1: Yeah, so a couple of months ago, we had a couple authors on that were talking about the birth of the P-51 Mustang, maybe one of the most, you know, historic fighters of World War II. And in the book, they just talked about how that plane almost never made it to the European theater. And part of that story was there was a general somewhere who was doing some inside deals. And because the P-51 folks would not play ball with him, he was keeping them out of the factories. And eventually they found this guy, and I think he was allowed to quietly resign. But I find it really interesting that then OSI was established just a couple of years after the end of World War II, and maybe he had something to do with it. Can you, and I know there's lots of stuff you can't share today, but in these cases of fraud, is there usually, and I hate to say this, but is there usually someone on the military side who's also involved? It's not just the outside contractors all the time, right?
2: Yes. I mean, the conspiracy, by definition, needs at least two people. You cannot have a conspiracy of one. So the fraud, by its definition, is always going to involve at least two participants.
1: Yeah, conspiracy of one sounds like a Steven Seagal movie, but we'll leave it at that. So I've heard, and I've had other OSI people on as well, John, but correct me if I'm wrong, but as I understand it, because you're in the military, you do hold rank, but in the course of your day-to-day job, you don't use your rank. I don't know if that's the right term or not, but when an OSI agent walks in, they've got a badge, and that's all they're

0: a reserve colonel. So I'm not sure they had much, for lack of a better word, experience with OSI. We spend 99% of our time with the active duty folks. We will run investigations on reserve situations, but there's other things involved because reservists are more civilian or civilian most of the time, and we have posse comitatus act. So there's a bunch of things involved, not the least of which is why we also have civilian OSI agents. So if you get into a situation where you need to be arresting civilians, we have a civilian agent to arrest you rather than a military agent. So therefore, they don't have the defense of, oh, posse comitatus, you're military, you can't touch me, I'm civilian.
1: Gotcha. Interesting.
2: Okay, ladies and gentlemen, this is your host, Ben Buehler-Garcia. We're talking with former OSI agent John Smith. I use the air quotes. That's not his real name because of the nature of the work he did. One of the places he was involved was in Panama, just prior to Manuel Noriega and the invasion there. Fascinating story. Stick around. We'll be right back. Just a reminder that the core mission of American Warrior Radio is to get these important stories of inspiration, bravery, and courage out to as many people as possible. 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Thank you. Hey, listeners, it's Ben Buehler-Garcia, host of American Warrior Radio. His father was a disabled Army veteran. His daughter was born blind. He started guiding and teaching blind skiers in the 80s and saw how powerful skiing was as a therapy for people with disabilities. 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
1: He's going on in Latin America at the time, but when it was discovered he's a drug kingpin, things turned pretty sour. Were you sent to Panama when that switch had already been flipped, or were you there before that?
2: No, I was there before all that. Coming out of the OSI Academy, I went to Davis Monthan for about 10 months, and then because of the way things work, the assignment process occurred, I ended up getting being due for an overseas assignment. Because I spoke Spanish, it made sense to send me to Panama. So I was assigned to Panama in 84, and my four-year tour ended just as Noriega was being bundled up and flown out to Georgia after the whole Operation Just Cause.
1: So you were there. What was your job then prior to things popping with Noriega? If you can share what kind of missions you were doing.
2: Well, again, we were just worried. There's a lot of counterintelligence work involved round the clock, 24 hours a day, because, you know, the spies and spy catchers are chasing each other around all the time. It's not something that is advertised, but that's one of the things that just is an ongoing conflict between the various powers and political entities and items that were there. So no, I was assigned to Panama, and I was working counterintelligence work before the whole Noriega thing happened. So that was, but I mean, one of the things that was kind of interesting is when, you know, we were tasked with collections before everyone decided, oh, this guy is not so good, and with the liability to have a drug lord on the payroll for American intelligence agencies. We were doing some various and sundry collections in that arena, going all the way south to Honduras and all the way up to Mexico.
1: And all you have to do is look at a map to recognize the strategic importance of Panama. I mean, there's this little ditch called the Panama Canal there that is pretty much important, really very important to us and the rest of the world, particularly when it comes to commerce. But then did your job change when someone somewhere decided that it was time to get rid of Noriega?
2: I wouldn't say it changed. I'd say it became more concentrated. Instead of kind of shotgun broad areas, you know, we've got Russian ships transiting the canal. What kind of intelligence are they gathering at? It got concentrated on, okay, we've got this bad guy here, and the United States needs to deal with them. One of my favorite stories on that is one of my sources was a little abuelita, a little grandmother, and she had sons, daughters, nieces, nephews, grandchildren in every one of the, I can't remember, it was like 8 or 10 different political parties that were there. So one of the interesting things was that I'd go out to Veracruz, which was a little village right on the Pacific there. She would, you know, she'd always know things, all kinds of things about all kinds of people and everything going on, because she herself had her own group of, for lack of a better word, a source network, in which she was getting information from all the various different political parties and this here and that there, and these people were planning it. I remember one time I was talking, I went out to chat with her, and she told me, "My friend, don't go downtown today." I said, "Why are we? No, don't go into Panama today." "Well, why don't I want to go into Panama?" "Oh, it's going to be very bad. There's going to be a protest going on, and we expect the police to retaliate, and so bullets will fly." Mm. And sure enough, it's not bad. That she her intelligence was quite good. Her intelligence was so good, in fact, that I was not the only one that she was talking to. And I find it kind of interesting that there was me, a Marine counter-intel guy, and an Army intelligence guy. And it seemed like we were confirming each other's information, and it seemed like there was corroboration on that information, when lo and behold, we're all talking to the same little old lady. Once we learned that, we decided that we would just go together instead of going separately. We would all go together and talk to her. So that way, it didn't appear that it was various sources, it was one source. And the benefits that we found on that is one of us asking a question would, trigger a question from someone else. For instance, where she lived, she was just off the end of the runway. The little village was pretty much right off the end of the runway for Howard Air Force Base. And so my interest was, well, have you seen anyone with long guns running around in the jungle or this or that? I'm interested in threats to airplanes going by. Well, the Marine guy was more interested in, okay, there's this little creek right here, but during rainy season, does this become a rushing river? And so you could tell there was differences in the type of intelligence that each one of us would gather because of the missions that our departments had.
1: John, I may have watched too many spy movies, but when you're going out to visit this little grandmother in this village, are you carrying envelopes full of $100 bills, or can you say?
2: Sort of. The talk about envelopes full of $100 bills, that reminds me. We would recompense them. I mean, so that she would, we have monies available for refunding. So if someone had expenses in coming to meet with us, well, then we could reimburse them. The one agency that literally pays for information was the State Department. And we had a situation one time where there was a Russian that hopped off a ship, presented himself to the front gate of Howard Air Force Base, so the security police, of course, brought him down to the OSI office. And so me being the counter-intel guy, I ended up talking to him. Luckily, there was a unit with the Army at Fort Kobe next door that was deployed. There was a Russian translator there. But during the little talk with this man, I realized that he started answering the question before it was translated. So, it was pretty obvious this guy knew how to speak English. So I challenged him on that, and I said, "Well, you understand what I'm saying. Why don't we just, you know who I am, I know who you are, let's just talk to each other." So then the facade fell, and then lo and behold, he was a person of interest. I called the chief of station, explained what I had. He shows up, gives me an envelope full of $100 bills, literally. And we put this guy in the crew compartment because there's a passenger area on a C-5, but the crew compartment is separate from that. So that none of the other, military civilian folks coming back to the United States out of Howard Air Force Base saw this guy, we took him up with the crew and put him in the crew compartment.
1: Okay.
2: And so once he got back to the United States, he had a telephone number to talk to the folks at State Department.
1: Okay. Now, Mr. Smith, I tell you, we've got to take another break here. When I come back, we want to talk more about Panama and then maybe Desert Storm. Ladies and gentlemen, your host, Ben Bueller Garcia, will be right back.
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4: When you need to know, your weather is on KNSI. Now your local forecast from the Hanson Paving Weather Center.
5: Partly cloudy tonight with a low of 52. Northeast winds around 5 miles per hour. High temperatures reach up to 67 tomorrow. Overcast skies. 48 tomorrow night. Overcast skies. Cloudy Monday. Decreasing clouds by Tuesday. Low 60s Monday. Mid 60s by Tuesday. I'm staff meteorologist Paul Probley on KNSI. Right now, it's 55 degrees.
6: Fox News, I'm Deborah Valentine. President Trump has returned to the White House from Camp David earlier than expected. The president was not expected back in the nation's capital until Sunday. No official reason has been given as to the reason why. President Trump will address the UN during its General Assembly session in New York beginning next week. Fox's C.B. Cotton reports it comes amid tight security for world leaders.
7: It'll be a busy week for President Trump and a busy week for those tasked with protecting him and the rest of the more than 130 world leaders who are expected here for the United Nations General Assembly.
6: On Wednesday, President Trump hosts Chinese leader Xi Jinping at the White House for a state dinner. The U.S. military says it struck a suspected narco-terrorist drug boat in the Caribbean. At least 4 deaths are reported. 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
8: This is The Ox, and I'm on the road for you all year. 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
6: Very first thing I would do is run out there and present this picture to them and say, you know, this is a person that's targeting Americans to get you sick. And lo and behold, when I was redeployed, or when that unit was redeployed, that commander talked to the OSI commander for the region. He wanted to have John go with him.
7: I got to tell you, some of your work sounds like it's pretty exciting, but you tell that story and some of it's just... What was the most depressing, I don't know if that's the right word, case that you ever worked on where you just, because you're not always investigating people outside the organization. I mean, you might have an airman who's doing something bad at that local Air Force base domestically, and your group is the one that goes after them too, right?
6: Well, yes, all death investigations fall under the purview of OSI. And in that line of one of the saddest investigations I ran was when I was at Nellis Air Force Base. That base has always had multiple deployments because of what they do and what the mission at that base is.
7: And John, let me interrupt just for our listeners' purposes. Nellis is an Air Force base in Las Vegas, Nevada.
6: Right. Anyway, she was facing her third deployment in a year, and apparently was on the phone to her mother. Talking about this, her mother heard the bang of the gun, called Nellis, actually called her the airman's commander. She called us. We went down there because we routinely coordinate with the local police. She was living off base in an apartment, and we went down there, and lo and behold, she had committed suicide.
7: Oh, boy. Depressing. In those cases, who has jurisdiction?
6: In something like that, what it's called is joint jurisdiction. And because of the geography, the Metro Police would have been lead and then OSI would have been second. And when the interviews occurred and the Metro guy had to be on the base, I would facilitate for him. And when the interviews occurred and they had to be down in the city of Las Vegas, then Metro would facilitate my interview.
7: Okay, let's go back to Panama, because I've always found that really fascinating, John. That's the largest combat, I guess is the right word, since Vietnam, as far as the number of forces we sent in there. And I also find it really interesting, being a student of military history, the other distinguishing factor was we already had a CHO in Panama. You know, not everybody who participated in the invasion had to invade. I mean, we had a good number of troops and sailors and airmen and everybody there already. But coming back to your sources there, how, like the grandmother you talk about, when things are clearly making a shift and you're saying, okay, there's something hopping that's going to happen here with with Noriega. Are other people then coming up and knocking on the front gate of the Air Force base and saying, hey, I'd like to chat with somebody about something? Or are you having to proactively go out there? And that sounds like a pretty dangerous business.
6: Be all the above. There's always someone that has a piece of information that they want to give, sell to the Americans. The problem with that is that you can't, again, you have to corroborate it. You can't simply go off of the word of one guy that coincidentally wants to get some sort of financial remuneration for, you know, bringing that information to you. One of the critical aspects of vetting any source is, what is their motivation? Mm-hmm. I mean, you've got guys that are motivated by money. You've got guys that are motivated by political orientation. A lot of people were motivated by revenge. You know, there was, when I was at the counterintelligence training back in Washington, D.C., the instructor of the course said that if you looked at all the defectors that the United States has throughout history, they all worked pretty cheap. They were given, you know, tens of thousands of dollars for the information that they gave away that and sometimes cost us lives.
7: Was there, when it became, and my understanding is, just looking back and doing some research, Mr. Smith, it was pretty obvious to everybody in that theater that this was going to come down to shooting, exchanging bullets. Mm-hmm. And I don't know if Noriega was the last one to get that word, or he just felt he was 10 foot tall and bulletproof, or... I've heard an interesting story about witchcraft. Does that have something to do with it?
6: Well, as he had his brujas. That, in, you know how in the United States the president has his cabinet. Noriega has his brujas, which were witches.
7: And literally,
6: he had five brujas that were his counsel and directors.
7: Okay.
6: And it's kind of interesting in the fact that they cast a spell upon him and told him that he was invisible. And so he had no tradecraft at all, but he traveled around Panama. He just did it. And so he was being tracked for months before, you know, the shooting war started. And, of course, once he realized that the Delta Force guys were on his tail, he ran into the church and, of course, asked for asylum from the church, which then became its own little story and complication of its own. But, yeah, he honestly believed that he was invisible to the Americans because his witches had cast this spell upon him.
7: I laugh. I know we need to incorporate cultural differences, but that seems like a little stretch.
6: That plus the fact that, I mean, he was probably one of the biggest narcissists the world has ever seen.
7: Mm-hmm.
6: And it was all about him, right? I mean, he was this kid, this poor kid that had grown up in Zorrillo, and had raised himself up through the ranks of the Panama Defense Forces. And through luck and through guile and through making certain people above him disappear, he ended up being the head guy.
7: Tell you what, Mr. Smith, we come back, I want to finish up with Panama, and then I want to go to another hot place, although in this case it's a hot, dry place, the Middle East. We'll talk about Desert Storm when we come back. Ladies and gentlemen, your host, Ben Dula Garcia. We'll be right back.

0: You know, for over a decade now, it's been my privilege to share these important stories of those who protect us at home and abroad. 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
6: Of course, the state folks took over from that point. That's the fact that he wasn't purely just a crew member. Probably he was probably somebody that was, you know, manning the communications info gathering equipment or something in the ship. And so that's why the State Department was interested in him.
7: So the trawler wasn't really a trawler. Why do the Russians always choose trawlers?
6: It really was a trawler because you have to have a cover story.
7: Okay.
6: So you've got the crewman, you've got the fisherman, but the captain of the boat is probably some of his officers, and of course you always have the enforcer guy, which is some sort of a KGB, GRU guy on board just to keep everybody in line.
7: Okay.
6: So their trawlers are in fact trawlers, but they have, you know, a little room inside of them and a whole bunch of extra antennas on top of the boat.
7: Yeah, I guess that would make sense, because when you board the trawler and they've got absolutely no fish on board, you'd think they're either really bad fishermen or something squirrely is going on. Now, Mr. Smith, in the pre-interview, I want to kind of wrap up Panama here, but in the pre-interview, you did talk about sometimes in your line of work, it's really nice to know that the folks up higher up in the chain of command are actually reading your reports. And there was one, so as you're preparing for the actual invasion, there's one case, that actually took place on December 20th, 1989, when we first went in there. But you were talking about one case, it could have been disastrous if the higher-ups, the people planning the invasion, had not paid attention to some of the intel you were saying, and particularly about what happens when the tide goes out around Panama City.
6: Right. One of the realities of the isthmus there is the water close to shore is very, very shallow. So when you have the tide goes out, it actually goes out about a quarter of a mile, and you end up with these big mud flats. Those mud flats from, 10,000, 25,000 feet as a paratrooper look like a wonderful place to land, but if the paratroopers were to actually put themselves down on that, they'd sink up to their waist and then be stuck and would be easy fodder for the Panama Defense Forces to just cut down. We went all the way to the point where there was an army modeler that actually put together, if you do an internet search on that, you can find that there was an army modeler that actually did a model of the water, where the water is and where the mud is, so that when the various forces came in to do what they were going to do, they stayed out of that and didn't end up getting themselves stuck.
7: Real quick, yes, no, maybe answer, Mr. Smith. Do you think that if we hadn't interceded that the Panamanian people would have eventually overthrown Noriega, or would it just one of his officers would have shot him and filled the role? Same day, different bad guy.
6: I'm not sure. Yes, I think there would have been a change in the politics. Not sure would have come about through the military.
7: Okay.
6: There was a very well established anti-Noriega sentiment and political movement, which was called La Rebelión Blanca, or the White Rebellion. And there was plenty of demonstrations by the participants of this. And of course, Noriega's defense forces' response to that was always to, go beat him with the stick or shoot him. So there was a growing opposition to Noriega before, or I guess in parallel with the United States saying, we're not so sure we want a drug lord is on the payroll.
7: Fair enough. Let's John, we've only got about 5 minutes left. If you don't mind, let's go from the sticky hot jungles of Panama to the dry hot deserts of Kuwait. You were deployed to Kuwait for Operation Desert Storm. Now, as I understand it, you, in addition to speaking Spanish, you also spoke Arabic?
6: Well, I had been assigned to go to DLI for Arabic.
7: DLI, so Defense Language Institute?
6: Right.
7: Okay.
6: In Monterey. And so I had enough Arabic to make myself understood. Couldn't, by no stretch of the imagination, would I be considered fluent. I just knew enough to make myself understood. And more often than not, the Kuwaiti officials, at least all the officer ranks, all spoke English. So many of them had been sent to either the UK or the United States for their schooling.
7: And what was your role to be during that action?
6: Well, again, we were doing counterintelligence and anti-terrorism.
7: Okay.
6: There was lots of folks in that part of the world that for idealistic or political reasons wanted to do harm to the Americans. So we would, one of the major requirements or one of the major taskings that we had was to develop source networks around the bases, and of course, particularly in a deployed environment, we don't necessarily have hardened bases. Everybody's living in tents.
7: Okay. And it seems to me it'd be more difficult, at least in Panama, we're talking not that much of a different culture, but in the Middle East, we're talking almost night and day, right?
6: That's true. There, one of the first lessons that I learned is in the Middle East, there's a concept of honor, which is parallel and equivalent to the ancient Japanese code of honor.
7: Mm-hmm.
6: Where you don't, it was called face. And what you did is you didn't lose face, or you gained face by who you knew and what connections you had. And it was one of those situations where if the patrol cop was looking for a bribe out of you, you simply mentioned to him that, well, my friend, your captain, and then all of a sudden that went away, because what you're saying in the parlance, in the code, you're saying, I've already bribed people above your head, so don't mess with me.
7: Fair enough. It sounds reasonable to me. That was an interesting, well, let's just say you were part of two wins when we talk about American conflicts. So that had to feel pretty good about, lending your skills and being part of that success. We've only got about a minute left, Mr. Smith. What else do you want to leave our listeners with? So I wanted to be a fighter pilot. And looking back, I regret never having joined the military. I certainly could have used the discipline. But I wanted to be a fighter pilot. I wore glasses. Recruiter said, no, not going to happen. But I was also a criminal justice major. Do you think OSI would have been an interesting path for someone like me as well? And, what would you say to other young people out there that are thinking about a career?
6: The short version is keep your options open. And so yes, there are times when everybody talks about the pilot, but if there wasn't a maintainer, if there wasn't a fueler, if there wasn't an armament guy, if there wasn't a sheet metal dude that patched the hole in your wing, you couldn't be that fancy Dan high powered pilot if none of those other support roles were there.
7: Sure. Or a cook. Keep the pilots fed. Okay, well, great. Mr. Smith, we appreciate you sharing your stories and spending your time with us here on American Warrior Radio. 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Until next time, ladies and gentlemen, as always, all policies and procedures remain in place. Take care.
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8: 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We regulated ourselves into dependency. Want a safer food supply? 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
15: Returning to Washington, I'm Deborah Valentine, Fox News. President Trump arriving back at the White House earlier than scheduled. He was supposed to return from his weekend trip to Camp David on Sunday. No word yet from the White House on why President Trump's visit was cut short. The State Department issuing a new security alert Saturday advising Americans currently in the Middle East to exercise heightened vigilance and prepare for potential travel disruptions. The president's early arrival comes as Saudi Arabia confirms it intercepted a ballistic missile fired by Yemen's Houthi rebels targeting the capital city of Raida. The thwarted morning strike marks a major escalation in the regional conflict. The Iran-backed Houthis also targeted critical oil facilities, sparking immediate concerns across global shipping corridors. There were protesters outside Lincoln Financial Center in Philadelphia, where Ed Sheeran was performing his first show since dropping rapper Macklemore from the bill. Demonstrators were calling for support of Palestinians. When Sharon hit the stage, he showed support for Gaza, saying what's happening is catastrophic and unjustifiable. Meanwhile, fans at the stadium were outside ahead of the show, not caring about the controversy over Macklemore.
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17: I kind of like his view on just sticking to the music. I mean, that's what everyone comes together for. That's what we're all here to hear, is just his music.
18: Obviously, we thought about it, but it wasn't anything that was going to deter us from coming. I'm here for the music and not anything else.
15: Sharon has been saying the decision to pull Macklemore from the show's lineup was not his. He blamed his tour promoter as well as stadium owner Robert Kraft. The U.S. military says it struck a vessel in the Caribbean for allegedly trafficking drugs. At least four people were reportedly killed in that strike. In college football, LSU coach Lane Kiffin loses to his former team as 8th-ranked Ole Miss beats number 7 Tigers 32-24. 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
15: With less than 2 months to go until the midterm elections, Democrats are honing in on affordability in their effort to attract voters and secure majorities in both the House and the Senate.
22: Some Republicans are frank about the party's prospects this fall. Democrats are stumping on the cost of living. Republicans are touting last year's big, beautiful bill. But some Republicans say voters ask, "What have you done for me lately?" There's doubt about a cohesive message from either party. But another issue is emerging. GOP Ohio Senator John Husted tried to pass legislation controlling utility rates for those living close to data centers, redirecting the expenses to big tech. But Democrats blocked that. Husted is vulnerable this fall. Republicans believe that Democrats thwarting the bill actually helps them make the case about affordability. On Capitol Hill, Chad Pergram, Fox News.
15: President Donald Trump has announced that all 50 states will participate in a Medicaid program that's designed to lower the cost of certain prescription drugs. Fox's Madeline Rivera has the latest.
1: With affordability front and center in the midterms, President Trump says his administration is extending most favored nation drug pricing to every Medicaid program in the country. And he says all 50 states want to join in. The president has made prescription drug pricing a core part of his agenda. He's taken aim at drug manufacturers who he says mark up prices for Americans to fund their profits and subsidize low drug costs in other countries. Earlier this year, the administration released the Generous model, which lowers Medicaid prescription drug costs by matching international price standards. The White House estimates the initiative could unlock $65 billion in Medicaid drug savings over the next decade.
15: The White House says that the administration has reached agreements with 26 of the world's largest drug manufacturers. I'm Deborah Valentine. This is Fox News.
19: 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Now your local forecast from the Hanson Paving Weather Center.
5: Lows level off around 52 overnight under partly cloudy skies. Winds out of the northeast, 5 to 10 miles per hour. Cloudy Sunday, 65. Lows around 47 Sunday night. Cloudy Monday, decreasing clouds by Tuesday. Low 60s Monday, mid 60s by Tuesday. I'm staff meteorologist Paul Probley on KNSI. Right now, 55.
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1: News. I'm Roxanne Evans. World leaders gather in New York for the UN General Assembly, where President Trump will speak. This as the Iran conflict continues. Republican Representative Tim Burchett on Fox's The Big Weekend Show says President Trump made the world safer.
2: The Iranians were close to nuclear. They were getting ready to launch Armageddon, from what I understand. If President Trump had intervened over there, Iran would have a nuclear weapon. They would have launched against Israel or somebody else.
1: Democrats point to high oil prices, though. And protesters meet pop concert in Philadelphia outside of Ed Sheeran's show, angry for dropping Macklemore from the bill. Sheeran called the situation in Gaza catastrophic and unjustifiable. 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
4: Lows level off around 52 overnight under partly cloudy skies. Winds out of the northeast, 5 to 10 miles per hour. Cloudy Sunday, 65. Lows around 47 Sunday night. Cloudy Monday, decreasing clouds by Tuesday. Low 60s Monday, mid 60s by Tuesday. I'm Staff Meteorologist Paul Trombley on KNSI. Right now, 55.
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7: A new alert. I'm Roxanne Evans, Fox News. Well, President Trump arriving back at the White House earlier than scheduled. He was supposed to return from his weekend trip to Camp David on Sunday. No word yet from the White House on why President Trump's visit was cut short. And the State Department issuing a new security alert Saturday, advising Americans currently in the Middle East to exercise heightened vigilance and also prepare for potential travel disruptions. President Trump's early return home, though, comes as Saudi Arabia confirms Yemen's Houthi rebels tried to attack its capital with a ballistic missile. Fox's Stephanie Bennett with more.
8: The Houthis did not specify what they targeted, but said they attacked sensitive sites and there were no immediate reports of casualties. Now, video shows flames and a large plume of black smoke near King Khalid International Airport in Saudi Arabia's capital of Riyadh. Tracking website Flight Radar 24 reported major issues, including long delays. And for the first time in months, emergency air raid alerts sounded overnight across the capital as residents reported hearing loud explosions. It comes after days of escalating conflict between the kingdom and the Iran-backed Houthi rebels in neighboring Yemen.
7: Well, the Houthis pose a growing threat to global energy supplies following territorial gains along the Red Sea coast. Music star Ed Sheeran calling what's happening in Gaza catastrophic and unjustifiable. While opening his solo concert in Philadelphia Saturday, Sheeran says his shows are about humanity and unity, not politics. This comes after Macklemore was dropped as Sheeran's opener after making pro-Palestinian and genocide comments on stage. The U.S. military says it has struck a vessel in the Caribbean for allegedly trafficking drugs. 4 people were killed in that strike. 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
7: President Trump is scheduled to join world leaders at the United Nations General Assembly in New York City this coming week. Fox's CB Cotton has details on security measures being put in place across the Big Apple.
16: It'll be a busy week for President Trump and a busy week for those tasked with protecting him and the rest of the more than 130 world leaders who are expected here for the United Nations General Assembly. This security operation is months in the making, and the effort culminates here. It's a multi-agency coordination center. We got an inside look. The center's overhead lights change from green to yellow to red, depending on the current threat level. The Secret Service and 20 partner agencies, including the NYPD and the Department of War, will use these lights to get a clear idea of what's going on in the city. The head of the Secret Service's New York field office says each year's safety plan has to evolve with the times.
7: Well, this all comes the same week President Trump is set to host a state dinner for Chinese President Xi Jinping, and amid rising tensions between the two nations over artificial intelligence. Several top tech industry leaders, including Apple exec chairman Tim Cook and OpenAI CEO Sam Altman, are expected to attend. Cuba's power grids collapsed again. More from Fox's John Scott.
17: Friday's nationwide blackout is at least the sixth time this year that island has lost power. Cuban officials say transmission lines failed in the western part of the country, triggering the collapse. A U.S. oil blockade has worsened the impact of existing fuel shortages and antiquated equipment. The U.S. Embassy in Havana is urging Americans there to plan accordingly.
7: Well, millions are without electricity. In college football news, LSU coach Lane Kiffin loses to former team as eighth-ranked Ole Miss beats number 7 Tigers 32-24. I'm Roxanne Evans, and this is Fox News.
10: 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Now your local forecast from the Hanson Paving Weather Center.
18: Lows level off around 52 overnight under partly cloudy skies. Winds out of the northeast, 5 to 10 miles per hour. Cloudy Sunday, 65. Lows around 47 Sunday night. Cloudy Monday, decreasing clouds by Tuesday. Low 60s Monday, mid 60s by Tuesday. I'm Staff Meteorologist Paul Trombley on KNSI. Right now, 54.
19: 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Hear live broadcasts from the Mexico border, state capital in St. Paul, Dallas, Texas, Washington, D.C., and beyond, bringing you expert analysis from the field on America's issues from the newsmakers themselves. Ox Across America title sponsors are Mike Bryant with Bradshaw Bryant Law Office and Coils, Flags and Flagpoles, also Batteries Plus of St. Cloud and Sauk Rapids, Minnesota Fishing Guide Service, and Farm Right of St. Cloud throughout all of 2026 on KNSI.
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0: This is the Ox, and I'm on the road for you all year. Hear live broadcasts from the state capitol in St. Paul, Las Vegas, Washington, D.C., and beyond. Bringing you expert analysis from the field on America's issues and the Trump administration from the newsmakers themselves. 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
1: Fox News, I'm Deborah Valentine. President Trump returning to the White House from Camp David earlier than expected. We get more from Fox's Chanley Painter.
2: It's not clear what prompted him to come back a day early. His return comes as his administration weighs next steps in the war with Iran.
1: The president's early return follows Yemen's Iran-backed Houthi rebels launching a thwarted ballistic missile attack on Saudi Arabia's capital city of Riyadh. The attack marks a major escalation in the regional conflict. President Trump will attend this week's General Assembly in New York, where Fox's C.B. Cotton reports there's heightened security.
3: The Secret Service works with 20 partner agencies, including the NYPD and the Department of War, all monitoring for potential threats across the city.
1: Authorities say there's no known credible threat at this time heading into the General Assembly. 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
4: 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Now your local forecast from the Hanson Paving Weather Center.
5: Lows level off around 52 overnight under partly cloudy skies. Winds out of the northeast, 5 to 10 miles per hour. Cloudy Sunday, 65. Lows around 47 Sunday night. Cloudy Monday, decreasing clouds by Tuesday. Low 60s Monday, mid 60s by Tuesday. I'm staff meteorologist Paul Trombley on KNSI. Right now, 54.
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7: An early return. I'm Deborah Valentine, Fox News. President Donald Trump making a surprising early return home from his trip to Camp David. Fox's Chanley Painter in New York has the details.
8: President Trump is back in Washington after cutting his weekend trip to Camp David short. It's not clear what prompted him to come back a day early. His return comes as his administration weighs next steps in the war with Iran and ahead of his trip to New York next week for the UN General Assembly.
7: Tehran has reportedly set the terms for talks with the U.S., including unfreezing Iranian assets and lifting the naval blockade on Iranian ports. The president's early arrival comes as Saudi Arabia confirms it intercepted a ballistic missile fired by Yemen's Houthi rebels targeting the capital city of Raida. The thwarted morning strike marks a major escalation in the regional conflict. The Iran-backed Houthis also targeted critical oil facilities, sparking immediate concerns across global shipping corridors. No casualties were reported. Ed Sheeran performing his first show Saturday in Philadelphia since dropping rapper Macklemore from his tour. Sheeran said his promoter made the decision after Macklemore made pro-Palestinian comments on stage. Earlier this month, protesters gathered outside of the site of the show, Lincoln Financial Field, to lend support to Palestine.
9: Free, free Palestine!
7: The controversy has caused Sheeran's ticket sales to decline and his supporting acts to drop out. The U.S. military says it struck a vessel in the Caribbean for allegedly trafficking drugs. At least 4 people were reportedly killed in the strike. The U.S. military has conducted 69 such strikes, resulting in at least 231 deaths. 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
10: 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Just click listen, then swipe right and hear the latest news updates on your time. 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Download it now.
7: President Trump says Denmark and Greenland have entered into an agreement allowing the U.S. to develop a military presence in Greenland. Greenland has been under Danish control for over 300 years. Reaction in Copenhagen following concerns the U.S. would try to annex the island.
14: I think it's always a relief whenever we are able, you know, to settle things in a friendly manner.
15: I feel that we have been looking forward to that conclusion decision for a long time now.
7: The Danish Prime Minister said that the deal will be officially signed this week. President Trump says he's working to help AI grow in the U.S. while keeping bad actors at bay.
16: The president says he's planning on appointing an AI czar and an AI force. He said on Truth Social, "We will not in any way hinder or stifle the growth of this incredible industry." He wrote, "We will also be looking for bad, and we can do that very easily with our already existing criminal and civil justice system." No details on who may take on the jobs yet. The president already had one AI czar, venture capitalist David Sacks, but he stepped down in the spring. The post from the president comes ahead of next week's meeting with Chinese President Xi, as the U.S. and China are in a race for AI dominance. In Washington, Jill Nato, Fox News.
7: Ole Miss defeating the LSU Tigers Saturday night 32-24. Former University of Mississippi football coach Lane Kiffin received an unwelcome reception at his former stomping grounds as he is the new head coach for Louisiana State University. Reaction from one scorned Mississippi fan.
17: We don't like Lane Kiffin. We don't like what LSU has to stand for at all. This is ridiculous. And, you know, this is going to be a game to remember for the rest of my life.
7: Kiffin's controversial move came with a 7-year, $91 million contract. I'm Deborah Valentine. This is Fox News.
5: 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Now your local forecast from the Hanson Paving Weather Center.
18: Partly cloudy skies overnight with lows around 52. Winds out of the north, 5 to 10 miles per hour. High of 64 Sunday. Lows around 49 Sunday night, overcast. Mainly cloudy Monday, decreasing clouds by Tuesday. Low 60s Monday, mid-60s by Tuesday. I'm staff meteorologist Paul Trombley on KNSI. Right now, it's 54 degrees.
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1: Fox News, I'm Roxanne Evans. Saudi Arabia intercepted a Houthi ballistic missile aimed at Riyadh. No casualties were reported.
2: For the first time in months, emergency air raid alerts sounded overnight across the capital as residents reported hearing loud explosions. It comes after days of escalating conflict between the kingdom and the Iran-backed Houthi rebels in neighboring Yemen.
1: Fox's Stephanie Bennett. Ed Sheeran breaks down in tears as he returns to the stage in Philadelphia Saturday night. The singer apologized to fans, saying, "I'm so sorry." He addressed the controversy over dropping Macklemore and called the situation in Gaza catastrophic and unjustifiable. World leaders head to New York next week for the UN General Assembly. Major international conflicts in Iran, Ukraine, Gaza, all expected to dominate the discussion. 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
3: 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Now your local forecast from the Hanson Paving Weather Center.
4: Partly cloudy skies overnight with lows around 52. Winds out of the north, 5 to 10 miles per hour. High of 64 Sunday. Lows around 49 Sunday night, overcast. Mainly cloudy Monday, decreasing clouds by Tuesday. Low 60s Monday, mid 60s by Tuesday. I'm staff meteorologist Paul Trombley on KNSI. Right now, it's 54 degrees.
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12: A new alert. I'm Roxanne Evans, Fox News. President Trump arriving back at the White House earlier than scheduled. He was supposed to return from his weekend trip to Camp David on Sunday. No word yet from the White House on why President Trump's visit was cut short. And the State Department issuing a new security alert Saturday, advising Americans currently in the Middle East to exercise heightened vigilance and prepare for potential travel disruptions. President Trump's early return comes as Saudi Arabia confirms Yemen's Houthi rebels tried to attack its capital with a ballistic missile. Fox's Stephanie Bennett with more.
13: The Houthis did not specify what they targeted, but said they attacked sensitive sites and there were no immediate reports of casualties. Now, video shows flames and a large plume of black smoke near King Khalid International Airport in Saudi Arabia's capital of Riyadh. Tracking website Flight Radar 24 reported major issues, including long delays. And for the first time in months, emergency air raid alerts sounded overnight across the capital as residents reported hearing loud explosions. It comes after days of escalating conflict between the kingdom and the Iran-backed Houthi rebels in neighboring Yemen.
12: Well, the Houthis pose a growing threat to global energy supplies following territorial gains along the Red Sea coast. Music started a star Ed Sheeran calling what's happening in Gaza catastrophic and unjustifiable when opening his solo concert in Philadelphia Saturday. Sheeran says his shows are about unity and humanity, not politics. This comes after Macklemore was dropped as Sheeran's opener after making pro-Palestinian and genocide comments on stage. The U.S. military says it struck a vessel in the Caribbean for allegedly trafficking drugs. Four people were killed. 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
12: Former Vice President Kamala Harris heads to Michigan Tuesday to stump for Democratic Senate candidate Abdul El-Sayed. Fox's Jeff Manasso has more.
8: Former Vice President Kamala Harris is expected to talk health care with Abdul El-Sayed during a Michigan roundtable as the Democrat Senate nominee faces growing controversy over his progressive agenda, including Medicare for All, and his association with far-left streamer Hassan Piker, who's previously said that America deserved 9/11. El-Sayed has distanced himself from Piker and has condemned terrorism. Harris's appearance alongside El-Sayed after he met with top Democrats last week in efforts to unite the party, all ahead of the midterms in a battle against Republican Mike Rogers in November. Jeff Manasso, Fox News.
12: President Trump is set to join world leaders at the United Nations General Assembly in New York City this coming week. Fox's CB Cotton has details on security measures being put in place across the Big Apple.
11: It'll be a busy week for President Trump and a busy week for those tasked with protecting him and the rest of the more than 130 world leaders who are expected here for the United Nations General Assembly. This security operation is months in the making, and the effort culminates here. It's a multi-agency coordination center. We got an inside look. The center's overhead lights change from green to yellow to red, depending on the current threat level. The Secret Service and 20 partner agencies, including the NYPD and the Department of War, will use these lights to get a clear idea of what's going on in the city. The head of the Secret Service's New York field office says each year's safety plan has to evolve with the times.
12: Well, this comes the same week President Trump is set to host a state dinner for Chinese President Xi Jinping amid rising tensions between the two nations over artificial intelligence. I'm Roxanne Evans, and this is Fox News.
6: 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Now your local forecast from the Hanson Paving Weather Center.
16: Lows around 52 overnight under partly cloudy skies. North winds 5 to 10 miles per hour. High of 64, Sunday, cloudy. Lows around 49, Sunday night, cloudy. Temperatures a bit below average, Monday and Tuesday, with highs from the low 60s to the mid-60s. I'm meteorologist Paul Probley on KNSI. Currently, 53.
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1: News. I'm Deborah Valentine. President Trump returned to the White House on Saturday, a day earlier than planned, from Camp David. More from Fox's Chanley Painter.
2: His return comes as his administration weighs next steps in the war with Iran and ahead of his trip to New York for the UN General Assembly.
1: The White House has not issued an official reason for the early return. President Trump's early return comes after Saudi Arabia confirms Yemen's Houthi rebels tried to attack its capital with a ballistic missile.
3: Video shows flames and a large plume of black smoke near King Khalid International Airport in Saudi Arabia's capital of Riyadh.
1: That's Fox's Stephanie Bennett reporting. No casualties were reported. The Houthis pose a growing threat to global energy supplies following territorial gains along the Red Sea coastline. 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
5: Lows around 52 overnight under partly cloudy skies. North winds 5 to 10 miles per hour. High of 64 Sunday, cloudy. Lows around 49 Sunday night, cloudy. Temperatures a bit below average Monday and Tuesday with highs from the low 60s to the mid 60s. I'm meteorologist Paul Trombley on KNSI. Currently 53.
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16: New alerts. I'm Deborah Valentine, Fox News. U.S. embassies in the Middle East are issuing new alerts amid heightened tensions across the region. Fox's Chanley Painter has details.
17: They did not state a specific threat, but called for Americans to exercise heightened vigilance and be aware of potential travel disruptions in the region. The alerts cite recent fighting between Saudi Arabia and the Iran-backed Houthi militants in Yemen. This after the group claimed attacks on sensitive sites across Saudi Arabia yesterday. Saudi officials confirm air defenses intercepted a ballistic missile over Riyadh. A fire broke out at a fuel tank near the airport, but it's not clear if it was caused by that attack. Other civilian infrastructure were also reportedly targeted. The Houthis have recently seized more territory in Yemen, tightening their grip on a strategic Bab el-Mandab Strait.
16: Tehran has reportedly set the terms for new talks with the U.S. that include getting rid of sanctions on Iran and the end to the U.S. naval blockade of Iranian ports. Germany's leadership isn't on the ballot, but local elections today could still put the country's chancellor in danger.
18: German leader Friedrich Merz is under pressure. His Christian Democrat Party performed badly in one set of local elections earlier this month to the benefit of the far-right AfD. Two more regional votes today could seal Merz's fate. The centre-right chancellor will be hoping a centre-left party does him a favour and keeps the AfD out. Merz's personal approval ratings have fallen as low as 14% in some polls. The AfD has seen success in the former East Germany by promising to restrict immigration and restore access to cheap Russian energy. Jonathan Savage, Fox News.
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16: The Justice Department announcing charges against 16 people in seven different states as part of a nationwide election fraud crackdown. Assistant Attorney General for the DOJ's Fraud Division, Colin McDonald, joining Fox's The Big Weekend Show.
20: It is very easy for someone to just check a box to say that they are a United States citizen and then be able to steal the vote of an American, and we're not going to stand idly by. We've charged 50 cases. The Biden administration in 4 years charged 13.
16: The DOJ wrote, "Let this be a warning to anyone trying to cheat and undermine our elections." President Trump on Truth Social announcing plans for an AI czar and an AI task force.
21: He wrote, "We will also be looking for bad, and we can do that very easily with our already existing criminal and civil justice system." No details on who may take on the jobs yet. The president already had one AI czar, venture capitalist David Sacks, but he stepped down in the spring. The post from the president comes ahead of next week's meeting with Chinese President Xi, as the U.S. and China are in a race for AI dominance. In Washington, Jill Nato, Fox News.
16: Tonight, the Jewish holiday of Yom Kippur begins at sundown. Fox's Jessica Rosenthal reports.
22: 10 days after Rosh Hashanah, the Jewish New Year, is the Day of Atonement, Yom Kippur, which is honored by following a number of observances, chief among them the commandment to fast. This includes abstaining from water for 25 hours through Monday after sunset. On Rosh Hashanah, Jews pray to be inscribed in the Book of Life, and during the subsequent 10 days of repentance, it's customary to give to charity and commit to making changes in the coming year, akin to New Year's resolutions, before the book is closed on Yom Kippur. 4 days after Yom Kippur, the holiday of Sukkot begins, in which Jews recall and celebrate the exodus from Egypt. Jessica Rosenthal, Fox News.
16: I'm Deborah Valentine. This is Fox News.
15: 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Now your local forecast from the Hanson Paving Weather Center.
23: Lows around 52 overnight under partly cloudy skies. North winds 5 to 10 miles per hour. High of 64, Sunday, cloudy. Lows around 49, Sunday night, cloudy. Temperatures a bit below average Monday and Tuesday with highs from the low 60s to the mid 60s. I'm meteorologist Paul Probley on KNSI. Right now, 54.
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0: This is the Ox, and I'm on the road for you all year. Hear live broadcasts from the state capitol in St. Paul, Las Vegas, Washington, D.C., and beyond, bringing you expert analysis from the field on America's issues and the Trump administration from the newsmakers themselves. Ox Across America title sponsors are Mike Bryant with Bradshaw Bryant Law Office and Coils, Flags, and Flagpoles, also brought to you by Batteries Plus of St. Cloud and Sauk Rapids and Minnesota Fishing Guide Service throughout all of 2025 on KNSI.
1: Fox News, I'm Roxanne Evans. World leaders in New York for next week's UN General Assembly. And this as the Iran conflict continues. Republican Representative Tim Burchett on Fox's The Big Weekend Show says President Trump made the world safer.
2: The Iranians were close to nuclear. They were getting ready to launch Armageddon, for what I understand. If President Trump had intervened over there, Iran would have a nuclear weapon. They would have launched against Israel or somebody else.
1: Democrats blame the Trump administration for high oil prices. Protesters outside of Ed Sheeran's show in Philadelphia, angry for dropping Macklemore from the bill. Inside, Sheeran delivered an emotional apology. 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
3: 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Now your local forecast from the Hanson Paving Weather Center.
4: Lows around 52 overnight under partly cloudy skies. North winds 5 to 10 miles per hour. High of 64, Sunday, cloudy. Lows around 49, Sunday night, cloudy. Temperatures a bit below average Monday and Tuesday with highs from the low 60s to the mid 60s. I'm meteorologist Paul Trombley on KNSI. Right now, 54.
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10: Mideast warnings. I'm Roxanne Evans, Fox News. President Trump arriving back at the White House earlier than scheduled. He was supposed to return from his weekend trip to Camp David on Sunday. No word yet from the White House on why President Trump's visit was cut short. The State Department issuing a new security alert Saturday, advising Americans currently in the Middle East to exercise heightened vigilance and prepare for potential travel disruptions. President Trump's early return comes as Saudi Arabia confirms Yemen's Houthi rebels tried to attack its capital with a ballistic missile. Fox's Stephanie Bennett.
11: The Houthis did not specify what they targeted, but said they attacked sensitive sites and there were no immediate reports of casualties. Now, video shows flames and a large plume of black smoke near King Khalid International Airport in Saudi Arabia's capital of Riyadh. Tracking website Flight Radar 24 reported major issues, including long delays. And for the first time in months, emergency air raid alerts sounded overnight across the capital as residents reported hearing loud explosions. It comes after days of escalating conflict between the kingdom and the Iran-backed Houthi rebels in neighboring Yemen.
10: The Houthis pose a growing threat to global energy supplies following territorial gains along the Red Sea coast. Music star Ed Sheeran calling what's happening in Gaza catastrophic and unjustifiable. While opening a solo concert in Philadelphia Saturday, Sheeran says his shows are about unity and humanity, not politics. This comes after Macklemore was dropped as Sheeran's opener after making pro-Palestinian and genocide comments on stage. The U.S. military says it struck a vessel in the Caribbean for allegedly trafficking drugs. Four people were killed in that strike. 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
10: Former Vice President Kamala Harris heads to Michigan Tuesday to stump for Democratic Senate candidate Abdul El-Sayed. Fox's Jeff Manasseh with more.
18: Former Vice President Kamala Harris is expected to talk health care with Abdul El-Sayed during a Michigan roundtable as the Democrat Senate nominee faces growing controversy over his progressive agenda, including Medicare for All, and his association with far-left streamer Hassan Piker, who's previously said that America deserved 9/11. El-Sayed has since distance himself from Piker and has condemned terrorism. Harris's appearance alongside El-Sayed after he met with top Democrats last week in efforts to unite the party, all ahead of the midterms in a battle against Republican Mike Rogers in November. Jeff Manasseh, Fox News.
10: President Trump is set to join world leaders at the United Nations General Assembly in New York City this coming week. Fox's C.B. Cotton has details on security measures being put in place across the Big Apple.
19: It'll be a busy week for President Trump and a busy week for those tasked with protecting him and the rest of the more than 130 world leaders who are expected here for the United Nations General Assembly. This security operation is months in the making, and the effort culminates here. It's a multi-agency coordination center. We got an inside look. The center's overhead lights change from green to yellow to red, depending on the current threat level. The Secret Service and 20 partner agencies, including the NYPD and the Department of War, will use these lights to get a clear idea of what's going on in the city. The head of the Secret Service's New York field office says each year's safety plan has to evolve with the times.
10: Well, this comes the same week President Trump set to host a state dinner for Chinese President Xi Jinping amid rising tensions between the two nations over AI. I'm Roxanne Evans, and this is Fox News.
13: 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Now your local forecast from the Hanson Paving Weather Center.
20: Lows around 52 overnight under partly cloudy skies. North winds 5 to 10 miles per hour. High of 64, Sunday, cloudy. Lows around 49, Sunday night, cloudy. Temperatures a bit below average Monday and Tuesday, with highs from the low 60s to the mid-60s. I'm meteorologist Paul Probley on KNSI. Right now, 54.
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25: This is the Fish Hunt Forever podcast, presented by Onyx. Know where you stand with Onyx. Welcome to the show. Dan, this is weird. Where are we right now?
26: I don't know. I feel I took a wrong turn trying to get to the Raceport Marine or some DNR building or the State Fair or something. I don't know.
25: Back home. This is crazy.
26: Did I ever tell you that my parents thought we were broadcasting from the State Fair when I said we were going to be at the DNR building?
25: Oh,
26: when we interviewed Brad Parsons, yeah. So I got back to my mom and dad's house, and my dad's like, "How many corn dogs did you eat?" Like, what are you talking about, Dad? They don't have corn dogs at the DNR office. I'm like, we're in St. Paul, not Falcon Heights. I wish that'd have been fun. Maybe we should try to do that next year. It'd be kind of fun.
25: I've thought about it.
26: Set up in the DNR building,
25: or somewhere, get a booth at the fair.
26: Nope. I refuse that.
25: You don't want to be there every day.
26: The State Fair is great. Ask Thomas Allen how much he likes the State Fair. 12 days. We think game fair is too much, 6 days.
25: You know, it's funny you hear different radio personalities on different shows talk about broadcasting at the fair, and some of them just absolutely dread it, hate it.
26: The ones that have to be there every day hate it.
25: That's the problem. I've done it over the course of my radio career. You know, when I was working at radio stations in the Twin Cities, I had to broadcast at the fair, and I didn't have to do it every day, but honestly, I love broadcasting on location like that. Like, I actually had a lot of fun doing it.
26: I think it'd be cool to do one show from the state fair at the fish pond. I think we could talk to it. I think we know enough people. We could get it done. But we have to get there at about 6:30 in the morning to park, because that's a disaster. And I'd like to hire some 14-year-old to carry all our equipment in, because that also would suck. Or maybe Ramsey County and some of the St. Paul Police Department, I think it's St. Paul, they usually have mounted police there. Maybe we could just put our stuff in saddlebags and they can horseback it to the DNR building for us.
0: Let's work on that for next year. In the meantime, we are home. And by the way, that DNR building that we broadcast from, they're moving from that building all of a sudden.
26: Yeah, to a cooler one, I think.
0: Yeah, a couple miles
26: along the river.
0: Hey, speaking of this, if you are listening to this or if you are watching this, I don't ever recommend doing this, but stop what you're doing, stop watching it, and go to fishhuntforever.com, click on this week's show, which is week 732.
26: If you're driving, please pull over safely or park before you just...
0: It's week 732, though, right? Yeah, okay.
26: Don't slam on your brakes in the middle of 169.
0: Correct. And then there's a contest that we're doing on there, and there's a link, so you enter your email, click the link to go to our YouTube channel to watch this. Watch it in its entirety. You're going to be entered to win a winterization package from Ray Sport Marine in Alexandria, up to 200 horsepower motor. So they're going to take care of you this winter. Here's all the details. Can you read that? All the details are listed at fishhuntforever.com, but they're going to stabilize the fuel tank. They're going to drain your oil, put new oil in. They're going to change your filter. 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So it's a value of $280. Plus, we've got these pretty cool nets.
26: Yeah, I kind of want to get my hands on one of these.
0: Well, here, I'll just give you this one.
26: Can I have one?
0: Well, you can get your hands on it.
26: Oh, well,
0: I can't give it to you. You can touch it. But it's like a hockey stick.
26: I know, they're sweet.
0: With a basket on it.
26: Rubber basket.
0: So.
26: Yeah, they're cool. Do you think they can support a walleye and a yellow lab puppy? Because I almost had that happen the other day when I was fishing with my parents' dog. We were netting a walleye, and I don't know if she jumped in or fell in. She was like, put her feet up on the gunwale and was trying to watch, and I don't know what the idea was, but she almost ended up in the net first.
0: I don't see the weight limit listed.
26: Well, we should figure that one out.
0: So
26: I guess it depends what kind of, are they Bauer or CCM?
0: I'm not sure.
26: Warrior?
0: They're cool. I know that much. And we're giving away two of those nets plus a winterization package. Go to fishhuntforever.com, click on week 732, enter your email, and then click on the YouTube link and watch this show in its entirety. You'll be entered to win that contest. You've got through September 30th to enter and watch this. Get your orange gear. Just in time for the upland season and the deer season. This is a really nice one because it's lightweight. It's also UPF 50 protected. So if you're out there on one of those hot days walking the prairie, you can protect yourself against the sun and also getting scratched up by branches and whatever thorny stuff you might be walking through. And it's lightweight, so you're not going to sweat to death. And we have some brand new Blaze Orange hats coming to the Fish on Forever store as well, too. So check those out. They're not here yet.
26: And we have hoodies. Like warm hoodies.
0: Yeah.
26: You know.
0: Yeah, if it gets cold. We got some of that stuff, some camel stuff as well, too. All right. Dan, who are the sponsors this week on the show?
26: This week we have OnX Hunt. 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
26: You could sleep on top of that trailer.
0: I definitely could.
26: 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There's like a tent add-on option too.
0: Well, maybe I'll look into getting one of those.
26: Yeah.
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26: Headlines.
0: Even here in Minnesota. And I think a couple weeks ago or last week, I was talking about the potential for a trigger for reduction in our bag limits and our days to go to a more restrictive framework here with the adaptive harvest management strategy for waterfowl if the mallard population hit 5.5 million. Well, Rob Dreeslein from Outdoor News recently interviewed Nate Huck with the Minnesota DNR and explained that a little bit more in depth. And he actually said that it isn't an automatic trigger. And nowadays, the numbers of mallards combined with the number of like May pond counts or wetland conditions in the spring, there's a formula there. So you could actually have like 4 million mallards and not trigger that if there's enough water out there.
26: There's enough habitat.
0: Because most of the ducks we shoot are young of the year birds or birds that were hatched that spring. So that overall population isn't necessarily affected quite so much by the harvest because of the actual birds that we're killing. So
26: So you mean if we don't go to a two duck bag limit right now or quit hunting for a season, that duck hunting's not going to magically get better? Amazing.
0: They will tell you over and over again that the harvest, the way the adaptive harvest management strategy is built, your hunter harvest does not affect the overall population. Obviously, when you're killing ducks, you're lowering the population. There's no question, but it's your breeding population that really drives those numbers. They're even saying, though, that with the amount of water that we had here this spring, if we had just over 5 million mallards, 5.25 million mallards, we could go to the middle framework, which would be, I think it's a 45-day, it's a moderate framework. So it's like a 45-day four duck bag limit because of the way that formula works out.
26: The way the math maths.
0: So this story, I want to thank Outdoor News for supplying us with a lot of content this week, by the way.
26: That's our prep service. Yeah. It's an Outdoor News subscription.
0: They have this story, and we're just going to put our own spin on it, though. In Louisiana, a duck hunter is convicted of assaulting some U.S. Fish and Wildlife Service agents. Did he?
26: What a nice guy.
0: And I was hoping either David or Tony Crotty from MMO was going to be in here so we'd have more people to ask these questions. We need to have more people in studio for this opening segment, so I'm not just asking you trivia questions.
26: Yeah, because I want to hear both sides of the story here before I make my answers.
0: Half the time, you already know the answers, so we
26: need on this one. This is news to me.
0: Did he?
26: I don't have an Outdoor News subscription.
0: Did he fight the U.S. Fish and Wildlife Service agents over them discovering that he was using lead shot? Did he argue with them over an over-limit violation from losing ducks that he didn't recover? Did he shoot at the agents thinking they were other hunters setting up too close to him?
26: I think I'd have heard about that.
0: Or did he try to steal their boat?
26: Cal dang, in Louisiana, D almost sounds like the answer. That he might have just been a hillbilly and, you know, trying to speak Cajun.
0: Let me hear your Cajun accent.
26: No, I don't think I was about to do it, and I don't think it's going to go very well. I was about to say, maybe they got into an argument because neither of them could understand each other. Because it was just Cajun jumble IMS.
0: That would be the best answer to this, but
26: I feel like it's B, because I think that's something that people don't understand, that kind of have to count your birds at sale, even if you don't find them.
0: From Monroe, Louisiana. I can't really do a Cajun accent either.
26: One of the Robertsons.
0: August 26, following a three-day trial, federal jury found Carson McCoy, age 23, of Monroe, guilty of assaulting, resisting, or impeding federal wildlife agents. He faces up to 20 years in federal prison, a $250,000 fine, and 3 years of supervised release. According to evidence, he was hunting with a group of young men on January 19th of 2024 when he believed other hunters were encroaching on the duck hole his group claimed. Hearing a boat approaching, he fired a shot toward what he thought was incoming hunters.
26: Huh.
0: He was actually shooting at people. COs.
26: Wow. I mean, that is... There are some... people got to stop caring about shooting ducks that bad.
0: Have you seen those videos down there when they're trying to rip through the flooded timber?
26: Yeah.
0: They
26: yeah.
0: have to leave at the same time?
26: Yeah. It's downright dangerous and scary. Yeah. All to shoot a mallard. And it's, I love duck hunting just as much as the next guy does. I be thankful.

0: and his kid couldn't find his tree stand.
1: Oh, that's right.
0: And so he comes walking back to his dad and shoots his kid because he thought it was that duck hunter walking by again. Like, what are we doing?
2: You wonder why people are getting out of hunting.
0: If I had to deal with that mess, I would quit. There's a reason I want to go fishing and fish the lakes there's nobody at.
2: The drama in the waterfowl world is ridiculous.
0: Unbelievable. You're really going to start shooting at people because you're going to have a, you might shoot 6 ducks instead of 15 ducks. Come on.
2: He claimed it was a warning shot.
0: Doesn't matter.
2: And the COs begged to differ about that.
0: Yeah, you missed that bad that your warning shot was peppering them?
2: What is going on with people and their disregard for safety? Have you seen this video? I don't know. Can we play this video that I sent you, Dan? You didn't see it. Well, it's from Fox 12 in Oregon. It's in Facebook in your messages, Dan, if you can pull it up. If not, no worries. But there was a big fire, a big wildfire. I think it killed somebody. It also destroyed some businesses and probably some homes. It burned thousands of acres in July. Well, one person has been charged as investigators pursue cases against several others, and it's a group of Utes, and they're riding around in the back of a pick-em-up truck, and they're shooting fireworks at cars that they're driving by and in front. Yeah, here it is right here. Look at this video. This is insanity. They're just launching. It's like some sort of souped-up Roman candle. I don't even know what that is.
0: I mean, it looks awesomely fun if you're doing it in a safe manner, and they're not.
2: No, this started a giant wildfire that killed somebody.
0: Yeah, that's lovely.
2: 18-year-old. So, very, very, I mean, his life's over. His life's ruined. So, be smart out there.
0: Quit people being dumb.
2: We have a new travel blog posted at fishonforever.com. 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
2: Oh man, it is getting to be my favorite time of the year. I love fall. The hunting seasons are here. We're a couple of weeks away from pheasant yet, or whatever it is, a month, whatever the math works out to be. But I can't wait. We got a pheasant hunting video coming to the Fish Hunt Forever YouTube channel from last year that we'll probably put out right before the season starts. And of course, a lot of people are chasing prairie grouse around, and now you got guys that are going to be out there chasing rough grouse around. And I know, Dan, we were up in Grand Rapids. The leaves were just starting to turn and just starting to fall off. Probably still a lot of leaves on the trees this weekend.
0: Yeah, I got some time to go, but yeah, you've got that pheasant video from Minnesota's hotspot for 2026.
2: South Dakota.
0: Whatever year it is, from South Dakota. So it'll be a good one.
2: Well, reports are out, and Jared Wicklund from Pheasants Forever joins us now to talk about those reports, what they mean, what could look like in Minnesota, the Dakotas. We'll talk about some things in Wisconsin as well, too. The leaner and meaner Jared Wicklund.
6: Hey, thanks for coming.
2: Good. Thanks for coming on the show, man. I'm sure you're busy this time of year. I know you're doing other podcasts. This is probably a busy, highly requested time for you to come on different shows right now.
6: It is. Yeah. I've been a little bit of a podcast circuit here.

0: I've got our own podcast. I've got some stuff scheduled with the Flush coming up, but you know, it's our favorite time of year, sort of kickoff of hunting season. And, we're going to get going pretty soon with pheasants here. And, you know, things are looking pretty good. We just came out and just published our pheasant hunting forecast, which, in my opinion, is one of the more robust forecasts in the country. We, Tom Carpenter Carp, our editor, heads it up, but we've got a lot of players both in the office here, a lot of freelancers outside too that we credit with helping with these reports. And there's a lot of man hours that go into these reports and producing them, working with state agencies, our biologists, our chapters, and just people who like to pheasant hunt. So I think it's a pretty good overview of what to possibly expect here over the next few weeks and over the next few months.
1: You saw it as well as I did. The Minnesota numbers, I think, are up 1,000,000%. I think is it might be
2: science.
0: 1,000,000,000%.
3: Follow the science.
1: But good conditions, good habitat. You're going to grow birds.
0: Yeah, you know, I always look forward to the roadside counts, and even when we lose habitat in a given year, which I think overall Minnesota actually lost some grassland acres this year. But pheasants did have a good year. Nesting conditions were superb, especially early on. I mean, it was in Minnesota anyways, it was as warm and dry, and across a lot of other states too, it was warm and dry to start. I think we saw a lot of the first hatches be successful, and anytime that happens and you're recruiting pheasants that early into the population, good things will rise in the fall, which is what I think we're expecting to see here this year.
1: Well, Minnesota, of course, looking pretty good, but I did my first trip to South Dakota in a number of years. We shot our limit all 3 days that we were over there, so it was really good, and I'm planning on going back this year, maybe making multiple trips to South Dakota this year.
2: Can you let me know this year, like, more in advance so I can cancel my dentist appointments?
1: You should have canceled your dentist appointment anyway, Dan.
2: Because
0: you let the rest of us know when you're planning on going, so we can tag along.
2: So we can cancel our dentist appointments. That's a hard thing.
1: And I know I had talked to you about that trip too, Jared, and I was invited on that. So it's not like I could be like, hey, you guys should come with. It was one of those where I was invited by our buddy Forrest. And
2: I was too. I didn't get enough. Okay, so I need to yell at Forrest for this.
1: You could have come. And
2: I had a
1: my
2: dentist.
1: Buddy Jason Markla came because you couldn't come because you had a dentist appointment. I'm like, Dan,
2: I had
1: cancel it.
2: I shouldn't admit this on the radio. I hadn't been to the dentist in almost a decade.
1: So what?
2: I had a tooth that needed to. I had to get a wisdom tooth pulled.
1: Reschedule it.
2: No. See, you don't understand.
1: I went 16 years between dentist appointments.
2: Did you need a wisdom tooth pulled?
1: Well, no.
2: I did.
1: You could have waited one more week.
2: No.
0: One guy's yelling rooster and the other's yelling my tooth.
2: Yeah. Well, it wasn't hurting. That was the hard. Like, I wasn't sure if it needed to come out, but.
1: Well, you should have found a dentist in South Dakota and you could have just done it during the trip.
2: I probably could have found a small town veterinary guy who would have done it for about $10.
1: I mean, I got a pair of pliers. I'll do it for half price. Piece of cake.
2: Ugh. Well, it's done. Now, just tell me this year. I don't have any more wisdom teeth to get pulled, so I can cancel dentist appointments this year.
1: All right. Well, the last couple of days of January.
2: All right.
1: We're going to do that trip again. And then we're going to do some others. And I'm going to talk a little bit about this road trip I got planned. But, Jared, we'll talk about that a little bit later in the interview. Just overall, like, I'd assume South Dakota, North Dakota, we're looking at some similar habitat conditions as Minnesota.
0: It is. You know, we had a fairly dry period during the summer when I talked to a lot of ranchers, some of them that you and I both know, we've hunted out with them before, Eric out in South Dakota, and he was getting pretty worried kind of mid-summer how conditions were looking. Everything started off great, and then there are particular areas where it really dried out. Minnesota was part of that too. There's a lot of areas of Minnesota that are still in drought right now. You know, thankfully, looks like we got a pretty big dump of moisture coming here over the next couple days as we go into this upcoming weekend. But there are a lot of areas where he's like, man, we need some moisture to keep the bug production going. And he was pretty worried for a while, but most people I've talked to, you know, they ended up catching an inch or two of rain, and multiple farmers that I've talked to in South Dakota and reports coming out of North Dakota as well, as like people are out even starting to work their crops a little bit, and you know, they're on the turns, they're like, man, I am running into some pretty significant pheasant broods. And that's always what we like to hear this time of year.
1: We got to take a break. And I also want to talk about travel, and I wanted to ask you about Wisconsin, but we're going to do that here in a second because there are some changes taking place, and it's that time of year. It's a transition time. And for grouse hunters, we look for those leaves to start falling off the trees. And let's go up to the Rainy River and see what it looks like underwater right now, because underwater might be a different story. So we're looking for... Oh, no, the leaves are
2: still on underwater.
1: Well, they're starting to fall.
2: Yeah. Which is funny, because did you see my Instagram story the other day?
1: No, I did not.
2: We were fishing... Well, thanks. We were fishing some trees.
1: Well, I might have. I don't know.
2: I saw it on LiveScope.
1: I see your story every day. I don't know.
2: Can I explain it to figure out if you'd seen it or not? We were fishing flooded timber. And do you want to finish it?
1: No, go ahead.
2: Okay. And there were trees, and I made the joke that the signs of fall were here, because these trees had lost their leaves because they'd been underwater for about 45 years or something. Yeah, but
1: flooded.
2: So it's amazing that these trees in the Rainy River are holding up.
1: I know exactly which one you're talking about now. I did see that.
2: Thanks.
1: Now, it is definitely that time of year. And look, they're chasing the school of shiners.
2: There's almost
1: the migration highway.
2: Head-on collision. Some of these walleyes were on the wrong side of the road.
1: Look at that. That was a huge sturgeon in there.
2: Probably.
1: Yeah, there's probably a couple saugers.
2: Just catch a handful of sauger up there.
1: Leaves are changing colors, and if you want to get a fall trip planned to the Rainy River and Lake of the Woods, go to riverbendresort.com. 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All right, Jared Wickland is with us. 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
1: So we're back here with Jared Wicklund from Pheasants Forever. Jared, I'm going to do some traveling and I'm going to do a road trip. I want to talk about, you know, I don't really have a plan yet, so I want to get some thoughts from you. I want to talk grouse and I want to talk Wisconsin because I know you spent some time over there and I had the chance to go over and do some filming for the Horicon area, and they do some stalking of pheasants over there. They do a little bit of pheasant hunting at Horicon Marsh, and you buy a $10 pheasant stamp in Wisconsin and 40% of that goes to just creating wild bird habitat in the state. 60% goes towards their stalking program, and as we know, Wisconsin isn't known as a great pheasant hunting state. Western Wisconsin's got some birds. You can find pockets here and there, but
2: shot my first pheasant in Wisconsin.
1: A lot of the pheasant hunting opportunities is from stock birds over there. Do you think, and they're going to be stocking fewer birds this year because the cost of raising a bird has gone up like $3. I think it was like $6 and something per bird. Now it's $9 and something per bird. So they're going to be stocking fewer pheasants. Do you think that money would be better spent on habitat creation, or do you think that stocking opportunity now, you know, it's a kind of a put and take deal. A lot of those birds, they're not going to naturally reproduce. It probably won't survive until the next year, but it gives people a chance to go out, do some walking, particularly at a place like Horicon, where there's so much land there that people can recreate on, and you're pretty close to some major metropolitan areas over there in southeastern Wisconsin. Do you think that gives people a chance to go out and chase pheasants around, or do you think that they'd be better off creating habitat?
0: I think, you know, when that question ever comes up, Pheasants Forever and Quail Forever, we stick to our guns on the fact that habitat basically trumps all. If you don't have quality habitat on the landscape, you can't have any of those things. I don't care if it's pheasants or quail or deer or turkeys or anything else out there. So, you know, especially as you go towards some of the more eastern states in the pheasant range, there's particular states that they do not have pheasants have been extirpated. I mean, they just don't have a pheasant population. They aren't going to have one due to lack of grassland habitat. And those areas, like they have to have a stamp program, sort of a put and take program. And from a hunting heritage standpoint, it's that if that's what they have, you know, that's what they have to do. But we've really tried to hold the line when it comes to stocking and those types of things, especially in the pheasant range. Wisconsin is in the pheasant range, and it's not just Wisconsin, all these other states. You know, we've given our opinions on places like Montana that have decided, hey, we want to try to put money into stocking. Anytime you're taking money away from natural resources and putting it towards a stocking program in a state where they can actually produce pheasants, and Wisconsin can. Actually, it's funny you bring it up. I've got a buddy over in New Richmond that just sent me he's got a trail cam photo on a wetland of a whole big brood of pheasants, probably 75% of them are roosters that are walking along the edge of this wetland. It was a pretty cool picture. I'm happy to send it over to you if you want to see it. But sure. You know, in most of these cases in the pheasant range where you've got a viable pheasant population, you know, anytime you get into the realm of, oh, we want to, you know, raise and release pheasants, there's a lot of considerations there, but you know, sort of the bigger one for us is number one, if it worked to produce more pheasants, and you get people all across the board that say it works, it doesn't work. If it did work, we'd probably throw a bread hen in with every membership, Brett. But it does not work. Habitat is the key, so we would rather see that money go towards habitat investments in habitat. And that's not just for pheasants, that's for all the other wildlife species, clean water, those types of things. In situations where you've got states that put and take is the only viable option for them because they do not have a wild pheasant population, then, you know, it's a little bit more of like, hey, if we're going to promote hunting heritage in a state like this, you have to have that program because it's the only thing that they know. But in a state like Wisconsin and a lot of the other surrounding states that do have viable pheasant populations, we would rather see that money be invested in habitat.
1: Well, Wisconsin and particularly Minnesota, and we'll give Michigan a little credit, I guess, there too, really well known for ruff grouse and the habitat and the hunting opportunities. Minnesota's opening this weekend. Wisconsin in the north opened last weekend. Did you get out and chase grouse around yet?
0: I did not. My boss, Mr. St. Pierre, Bob St. Pierre, was up right around kind of where my cabin is, up in Douglas County, Wisconsin. And he said it was a little bit lean. He went out on Saturday, got up there kind of late, only moved a handful of birds, didn't get any shots that day. He went home. He came up the next day. It was even a little bit cooler. He shot twice, 100%, put two birds in the bag. There was a couple more wild flushes, and he saw a few on the road, so a little bit better. But I know a lot of folks that have been out in all portions of the rough grouse range, and they haven't seen what they were hoping to see. I'll put it that way. I saw a few broods early on, especially up in northwest Wisconsin where our cabin is. But I really haven't been out since then. I've got some folks coming up to hunt with me in sort of early October. And that's going to be kind of my first chance to get out get the dog out on some rough grouse and woodcock. But I think, like anything else, whether you're a pheasant hunter, grouse hunter, woodcock, whatever it might be, you know, if you put in miles, you're gonna end up with some opportunities. They might not all be quality, but you're gonna end up with some opportunities to harvest some birds, spend a day outside, get the dog out, and spend time with people that are like-minded. And anytime we can do that, I would say it's a good day.
1: The 10-year rough grouse cycle is well documented. We've also seen in some good years where you have the habitat and you have good weather in the spring, you can be pleasantly surprised out there. They say that we're a couple years removed from the peak of the cycle, maybe 24, I think, maybe is what I saw, and we're maybe down just a little bit. How big do you think that 10-year cycle still plays as big a role as everybody thought that it did? Or do you think that, you know, habitat, weather, things like that can actually play a bigger role?
0: I'm absolutely no expert on rough grouse. I'm not a biologist, so I'll preface this conversation with that. But, you know, I have seen it where I have seen years like when we don't have the snowpack for especially rough grouse who rely on that to snow roost. I've seen populations, you know, crash from year to year, maybe not crash, but kind of stay the same when they're predicted to go up from one year to the next or based on the cycle. So I would say that habitat and weather, just like pheasants, does play a really big role. You have a really, really rough year for the bird, and it's kind of opposite, right? For pheasants, like you want a warmer weather, not much snow on the landscape, so they can access quality winter cover. Cattails primarily in a state like Minnesota, but you know, grouse are the complete opposite.
1: Anything with PF or Quail Forever that you want to plug at all? Something to look for?
0: Just that, you know, if you're interested in, a lot of people travel to National Pheasant Fest and Quail Classic. We're going to be in Omaha this year at the CHI Health Center, March 5th through the 7th. We're still doing a lot of cool stuff. We've got Build a Wildlife Area Week is coming up here towards the end of September. We've got all sorts of fun membership offers and things that are going to be going on through the fall, but mostly I just hope people will go out and take advantage of the great public lands and the great bird numbers that we're going to have this year. Especially if you're in Minnesota, which I know is where you guys are located, be sure to turn on sort of the land and legacy filter on Onyx. You can see where all of Minnesota Pheasants Forever, where we've done all of our land acquisitions. And if you're looking for a place to shoot birds, I think we've done, I forget the numbers now. I think we've done 300, it's like 300 some wildlife management areas with the DNR for just shy of 50,000 acres in wildlife management areas. And we've got another whole bunch, tens of thousands of acres of waterfall production areas that are available to everybody to go out and experience. So I hope everybody has a wonderful fall. Renew your membership to Pheasants Forever, Quail Forever, if you haven't already. and look forward to a good year ahead and lots of banquets coming up this fall in all the states. So I hope you go to one and have some prime rib and be good to go. There it is. Yeah, hey, lifer.
1: There you go.
0: Lifer.
1: Right. Love there.
0: It. Thanks for being a lead member.
2: Do we have a Concert for Conservation announcement yet? Because it's going to be hard to top last year, to be honest with you.
0: It's coming. Not yet. But maybe the next time I'm on the podcast, we can talk about that too. Maybe give some tickets away or something.
1: Oh, there you go.
2: How does it rank compared to last year? Because you had a song called The Bird Hunters last year. I don't know how you top it unless you're bringing them back.
1: That'd be all right.
0: Yeah, Turnpike Troubadours last year was pretty epic. We try to up the ante every year. I won't let the cat out of the bag yet, but I think we've got
1: some good things in store. And real quick, it's the 75th year of the Wildlife Management Area program in Minnesota. So 75 years of creating public hunting opportunities and public land opportunities for Minnesota. What a great program here in the state. I love it. Jared Wicklund, Pheasants Forever, thanks for the time on the show this week, and good luck to you this fall.
0: Thanks, fellas. You as well. Catch you out there.
1: All right, well, if ice fishing is on your mind and you're ready for an up north getaway, well, head to Ship's Wheel Resort at Lake of the Woods. 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We're going to talk Lake of the Woods when we come back with Joe Henry.
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1: You brought up Minfish. How important do you think it was to have an organization like that to be an advocacy group for fishing in Minnesota?
15: I think it's vitally important. You know, and at its lowest level, the best thing is there's a mailing list that people can get. We can get stuff out to if we need be. At the best level, you see things like the Get Out More money that we got for hatcheries, for shore fishing, for public water accesses. And it has been. You know, I mentioned I was a member of DU. You know, you got DU, you got Pheasants Forever, you got TU. But there hasn't been that broader thing about fishing in Minnesota. Do they always agree with me? Have I had some back and forth with a few of them? Absolutely, I have been. But having that place to have those ideas discussed. The summits they put on, I think, have been tremendous. We talked earlier about my job, about answering questions. That's what I want to do. I want to stand up there in front and hear what are you really concerned about?
12: That was the Minfish Minute. Become a member today. Go to mn-fish.com to learn more.
16: Joe Henry joins us now from Lake of the Woods Tourism, also Minfish, of course. Joe, you're pretty active in a lot of different groups right now, and we're happy to be a part of Minfish and looking forward to working with them some more. It's important to have groups looking out for anglers out there, isn't it?
17: Very, very important. And, you know, by the way, I wish Brad Parsons all the very best. You know, like he said, not everybody else agrees with everything his perspectives, or even the DNR's perspectives. But, you know, Brad worked his tail off, spent a good part of his life dedicated towards, you know, the fishing in Minnesota. And, you know, there was even a couple of things I didn't always agree on with Brad. But, you know, we had the mutual respect. We could talk about them and talk about why our perspectives were different. And it was very healthy. And I just wish him nothing but the very best. And a very, very important position in Minnesota. He talks about Minfish being important, and it really is. You know, sport fishing to the economy of Minnesota is over a $6 billion industry, but that's more than the Mayo Clinic. And when you take a look at all the different ancillary businesses that rely on anglers, whether it's bait, lodging, food, booze, I mean, hardware, trailers, tires, having pickups to pull your boats. I mean, just all these different things that relate to fishing. It's really an important industry in Minnesota, and it's also part of our heritage, part of our culture.
16: One thing I've done, or that we have done here at Fish on Forever, to also try to help anglers is create travel blogs on our website to give you information on where to go, where to stay, places to eat, all the amenities when you go to different places like that. And we have one for the Northwest Angle, and that's Joe, that's one of the pages on our website that gets consistent hits just about every day, because people are constantly searching like how to get to the angle. And once you figure it out, it's pretty easy. But when you're talking about, you know, having to drive through Canada to get to the US, it can you can have some questions about that. So you can find that out at fishhuntforever.com. And I just happen to see that I think Amanda Wilson, who we know from the Aglow Media Camp in Hayward, she's up muskie fishing up the angle, because there's an event going on there this weekend.
17: The PMTT, the Professional Muskie Tournament Trail, they're actually having their championship up at the Northwest Angle this week. And I'll tell you what, so the Professional Muskie Tournament Trail goes all over the United States fishing, you know, muskie waters. And what they do is they'll have maybe 150 boats in a tournament. These are different tournaments. What they do is they take the top 50, and the top 50 are allowed to fish up for the championship, which is up at Lake of the Woods this year, which is really exciting for us. And, you know, it's going to be fun to see what these anglers pull out of Lake of the Woods. I know it's been windy for pre-fishing, but, you know, they're up amongst the 14,552 islands. So I know they can handle it. I know they've been getting some fish. Nobody ever says too much in front of the tournament. You know, as we joke around before any tournament, whether it's walleye, muskie, whatever, it's like, you know, how you doing out there? Lie, lie, lie, lie, lie, lie, lie. I mean, nobody tells anything. It's too competitive. But it's going to be fun to see what their experience is. I talked to Tim Woodlocky, the tournament director, this morning, and he said, you know, he's never had so many tournament anglers come up and thank him for selecting this destination for a lot of them, it's a destination they've always wanted to fish and never have had the opportunity. So again, it's going to be fun. You know, they got their, they have the rules meeting on Wednesday night throughout the week, but then Thursday and Friday night, they actually have the live weigh-ins that are online that you can watch. And, you know, they're not going to say a whole lot, but at least you're going to be able to see what they're pulling in for fish and see some pictures of some big muskies. I think weigh-ins are only like 15 or 20 minutes long because they're just really showing some images. Nobody wants to say too much. And then the final day, and what they do, Brett, is they take, there's 50 teams possible. There's actually 46 teams fishing this year. That's how many teams made it up. And those 46 teams, they're going to fish on Thursday and Friday. If as a team, if you catch one muskie, one qualifying muskie within those 2 days, you qualify to fish day three, and day three, Saturday, only goes till 1 p.m., the weigh-in will be at 2 p.m. actually online against stream. So you can be able to see who takes it the championship. It's going to be fun to see the techniques, what they learned, their observations of Lake of the Woods. It's just exciting.
16: Well, it's nice to feel a little bit of a cooler temperature in the air too. And I know I was reading your latest fishing report, and when it comes to musky fishing, people worry a little bit about water temps. Well, the water temps are starting to come down a little bit up there, aren't they?
17: They are, yeah. I think the point I put it at is 64 degrees. And you know, even Lake of the Woods, I mean, there's some areas that are down to like 61 already. I took it off of I think over by Arneson's is where I pulled the water temp on the South Basin there. But yeah, 64 degrees. So it is coming down. And, you know, that tells a lot of things. I mean, you know, it's like I asked one local, I said, have you been out fishing the Rainy River yet? I know that I don't think the Shiners are running yet, but I just got a curiosity. Have you been out? He goes, no, but, you know, I might try getting out this weekend. I've seen a few more boats out there. I said, you know, what degree of the water, what water temp do you think is key for those Shiners to start running? And he goes, you know, I'm not that scientific, but living on the river, usually when I have to start turning my heater on, things start. And I had to turn my heater on 2 days ago. But real scientific. But, you know, what ends up happening is for people that are listening, you know, we call it the fall run of walleyes on the Rainy River. And really the way that sets up is when the water temperatures start to cool and the days get shorter, you know, just from sunlight, big numbers of emerald shiners, which is a main forage of the walleyes in Lake of the Woods. Big schools will start running from Lake of the Woods up the Rainy River. And naturally, when those schools of shiners start running up the river, big schools of walleyes are close on their heels because they just follow the bait. And that, getting all those walleyes from the lake into the river on top of the resident fish that are already in the river, that sets up for a really good fall bite. We call that the fall run of walleyes. The fall run of walleyes is so neat. You know, you can be out there, you can troll those fish with cranks, but most people are anchored up and jigging, just vertical jigging over the side of the boat, and you got waves of walleyes coming through, and it's cool. You know, when you go from the mouth of the Rainy River, where a lot of the resorts are at Wheeler's Point, all the way 12 miles to Bedette, and then that would be straight south, and then the river turns straight east and goes another 30 miles to Birchdale, where really the first set of rapids begin. So that's 42 miles of navigable Rainy River. And there's times where there'll be different walleye bites going on throughout that whole 42 miles. Pretty, you know, you're out there in a small water, so a lot of people can, you know, bring a 14 or 16 foot boat on most days and do just fine. You're watching the migration go by. You're looking at the beautiful colors while you're out there fishing walleyes. It's really enjoyable. It's a fun time of the year. It's tradition, and that'll last all the way up until icing. And some of the biggest walleyes of the year in Lake of the Woods are caught on the Rainy River in the fall, usually when most people are sitting in tree stands with a rifle or a shotgun.
16: Well, it's hunting season, you know, and I know there's a lot of places to grouse hunt up there. There's guys going to chase waterfowl around. There's going to be some deer hunting, of course. And I don't know how many years we talk about it, Joe. The opening of deer season sometimes is the best for waterfowl. Sometimes it's the best for fishing as well, too. It's a great time of year. November is probably, like I said it last week, I think mid-October to mid-November is my favorite time of year. Hands down. You can do it all.
2: Well, hurry up, shoot your deer this weekend, and we can go fish and during gun season.
16: I'm not against that idea.
2: Get it done.
16: Yeah.
17: Well, you know, it's funny, too, because in addition to that, you know, you got good football going on. And I mean, there's so many things competing in the fall. You don't have the bugs. It's pretty. It's chilly. It's sweatshirt weather, as they'd say.
16: The best. And I have a good fantasy football team this year so far. So, but now that I said that, all my players are going to get injured.
18: No way!
16: It'll be bad. You know, and Joe, people, a lot of times, unfortunately, they miss out on a lot of that because they're hunting. And I love to hunt, so I'm one of those guys. But when people put their boats away, get them winterized this time of year, they go hunt, and then they start thinking about ice fishing. And now it's going to be a countdown to the early ice. And it's, you know, it's really not that far away.
17: It's not. In fact, I'm just finishing up an article for Midwest Outdoors the early ice bite for walleyes on Lake of the Woods. That early ice is so good. So good. And, you know, up at Lake of the Woods, you know, we're further north and, you know, we've got that ice sooner than anybody else usually. And, Mother Nature will always determine, but on average, we'll get our resort day houses out about December 10th. And again, Mother Nature dependent, and every resort or ice guide running that specific ice road will tell you when it's ready to roll. And I should say too, you know, when somebody says, hey, how are ice conditions on Lake of the Woods? It's never a standard answer because it's such, you know, there's such diverse conditions. There's so many areas of Lake of the Woods. You can never give one standard answer. You really almost have to look at it as how is each ice road setting up and what are the conditions on each individual ice road? Because that's what those guides and resorts and things are grooming and staking and monitoring every single day. But normally December 10th is when the day houses go out. Before that, we'll get some ice in the back bays and such. And that's when, anglers and spearers will love getting out for those big pike in those back bays. And you can get some end of November action for those for sure. Hmm. Sometimes before the day houses go out, there's a couple of ice roads that'll open up for snowmobile and ATV traffic with your own collapsible fish houses only.
16: People want to learn more about Lake of the Woods and get a trip plan there. Joe, what website should they go to?
17: You know what? Hey, check out our website, and that is lakeofthewoodsmn.com.
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21: More warnings. I'm Paul Stevens, Fox News. U.S. embassies across the Middle East issuing new security alerts, urging Americans to remain vigilant and prepare for possible travel disruptions as tensions rise across the region.
22: They did not state a specific threat, but called for Americans to exercise heightened vigilance and be aware of potential travel disruptions in the region. The alerts cite recent fighting between Saudi Arabia and the Iran-backed Houthi militants in Yemen. This after the group claimed attacks on sensitive sites across Saudi Arabia yesterday. Saudi officials confirm air defenses intercepted a ballistic missile over Riyadh. A fire broke out at a fuel tank near the airport, but it's not clear if it was caused by that attack. Other civilian infrastructure were also reportedly targeted. The Houthis have recently seized more territory in Yemen, tightening their grip on a strategic Bab el-Mandab Strait.
21: And this all coming as President Trump is back at the White House a day earlier than scheduled, cutting short his weekend at Camp David. No official comment on why from the White House. The U.S. military saying 4 people were killed in its latest strike on a suspected drug smuggling boat in the Caribbean. Officials say the vessel was traveling along a known narcotics trafficking route, and intelligence indicated it was involved in smuggling drugs. Ukraine launching a massive drone attack on Russia overnight, including what Moscow's mayor is calling the largest ever attack targeting the Russian capital. Ed Sheeran performing in Philadelphia Saturday, his first show since Macklemore was dropped from the tour after some pro-Palestinian remarks. Meantime, about 50 pro-Palestinian protesters gathering outside Lincoln Financial Field ahead of that show. The controversy has sent resale ticket prices to that tour tumbling. 4 of Sheeran's supporting acts have dropped out of the tour in solidarity, they say, with Macklemore. 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
21: President Trump saying last week Denmark and Greenland have entered into an agreement allowing the U.S. to develop a military presence on Greenland. Now, Greenland has been under Danish control for over 300 years. Reaction in Copenhagen following concerns the U.S. would try and annex the island.
24: I think it's always a relief whenever we are able, you know, to settle things in a friendly manner.
25: I feel that we have been looking forward to that conclusion, a decision for a long time now.
21: And the Danish Prime Minister saying the deal will be officially signed this week. President Trump also saying he's working to help AI grow in the U.S. while keeping the bad actors at bay.
26: The president says he's planning on appointing an AI czar and an AI force. He said on Truth Social, "We will not in any way hinder or stifle the growth of this incredible industry." He wrote, "We will also be looking for bad, and we can do that very easily with our already existing criminal and civil justice system." No details on who may take on the jobs yet. The president already had one AI czar, venture capitalist David Sacks, but he stepped down in the spring. The post from the president comes ahead of next week's meeting with Chinese President Xi, as the U.S. and China are in a race for AI dominance. In Washington, Joel Nadeau, Fox News.
21: College football, a big one. Ole Miss defeating the LSU Tigers Saturday night, 32-24. Former University of Mississippi football coach Lane Kiffin getting an unwelcome reception at his former stomping grounds as he is the new head coach of Louisiana State. Reaction from one scorned Ole Miss fan.
27: We don't like Lane Kiffin. We don't like what LSU has to stand for at all. This is ridiculous. And, you know, this is going to be a game to remember for the rest of my life.
21: And Kiffin's controversial move coming with a 7-year, $91 million contract, putting his annual salary at $13 million a year. I'm Paul Stevens. This is Fox News.
20: 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Now your local forecast from the Hanson Paving Weather Center.
28: 62 today under overcast skies. Northeasterly winds, 8 to 15 miles per hour. Cloudy skies expected again tonight. Lows dip down to about 49. High temperatures reach up to 62 tomorrow. Cloudy skies with a few peaks of sun. This KNSI weather update has been brought to you by American Door Works. I'm meteorologist Paul Trombley. Right now, it's 54 degrees.
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32: Sun
0: Monday, September 20th, 2026. I'm Jared Halpern. President Trump welcomes his Chinese counterpart for a lavish state dinner and high-stakes diplomacy this week.
1: I very much doubt that if we pause here in the United States, that they would join us in a pause.
0: And AI fears are forcing debates about how far regulators should go.
3: I worry about the spread of disinformation and misinformation through AI that can undermine our democracy and undermine our trust in each other.
0: This is the Fox News Rundown from Washington. Trade and tariffs, Russia and Iran, computer chips and artificial intelligence, not to mention Taiwan and Pacific security. The U.S. and China relationship is at the center of some of the biggest geopolitical challenges right now. So it's no surprise President Trump plans on spending a lot of time in the coming months with China's President Xi Jinping. Xi arrives in Washington Wednesday for a Thursday state visit that will include a state dinner and several face-to-face meetings. President Trump is eager to show off the capital city following a lavish visit he made to Beijing back in May. The two leaders are also expected to meet at an Asian-Pacific Economic Summit in China in November and possibly again at the G20 summit in Miami in December. But this week is a one-on-one summit between the two leaders of the world's two biggest economies at a time with a lot of economic uncertainty.
1: We in the United States, President Trump in particular, is interested in keeping U.S.-China relations on an even keel.
0: Michael Allen is managing director and partner at Beacon Global Strategies. He served in the National Security Council for President George W. Bush and the House Intelligence Committee.
1: It's not to say that China isn't an adversary. They may be. I think they are. They're also a competitor. It's not to say that we aren't going to take certain actions that are in our national security interest. But by and large, I think it's a contrast with Trump's first term, where he seemed to be prosecuting very assiduously a set of items designed to make sure that China couldn't catch up with us. Here, it seems like President Trump maybe is thinking of the advantage that the Chinese have over us in critical minerals. He doesn't want them to shut down that flow of commerce because it has such profound effects on the American economy. So it feels like we're going to keep a ceasefire in effect. And most of the word we're getting about the summit so far is that we shouldn't expect any big dramatic announcements.
0: See, that's interesting because obviously there are a lot of issues that pit the U.S. and China against each other currently in the geopolitical landscape. And obviously the last couple of weeks, there's been so much talk about artificial intelligence, these tech leaders warning about, you know, catastrophic outcomes if this technology advances too fast, out of human control. The president again and again has said, no, we can't slow down because China won't slow down. Do you think that this is a summit that could bring together some sort of mutual understanding on the development of AI? How big a role do you think AI plays in these meetings?
1: I think it'll definitely be a discussion point, but I think President Trump's onto something. I'm worried also about what the Chinese may be up to with regard to artificial intelligence. I very much doubt that if we pause here in the United States, that they would join us in a pause. I think they would use that as an opportunity to catch up with us. I mean, by some accounts, we're anywhere, at least let's call it the programming software side of things, 12 to 18 months ahead. I don't know that they would just join us in a spirit of goodwill to press the pause button.
0: Do you think that there is, what is that, when you say that, you know, you don't think China could slow down, there is this kind of AI race. You've heard the president talk about if you win, I win AI, you win. Is there a clear understanding in your view of what winning the AI race looks like? What does that mean?
1: So ultimately, what I think it's about diffusion of the technology across America so that average Americans, small businesses, big businesses are harnessing the promising aspects of this technology so that we would be able to use them in a way that we have greater, let's call it, autonomy, greater productivity, more economic opportunity because of AI. It's true, I think, that certain businesses will suffer under artificial intelligence, and we hear about that frequently. But what I think we need to be really worried about is if we don't diffuse this technology across America and the Chinese use it better and pound us in an economic race, which ultimately is the heart of the competition with China. Who can innovate the most? Who's the most creative? Who over time will receive the most foreign direct investment? We think the United States obviously is in the lead, and we want to remain in the lead. And artificial intelligence is a big part of that in the future.
2: This past week, Congress pretty overwhelmingly passed this Russia sanctions bill named for the late Senator Lindsey Graham. It authorizes a 100% tariff on products from countries that continue to buy large amounts of Russian oil and gas. China, I presume, is on that list. Their Ministry of Foreign Affairs came out, put out a pretty critical statement of this legislation. Does that complicate this visit between the president and Xi Jinping? And do you expect one of the asks of Xi to be some sort of waiver or understanding about those sanctions and how they would, or those tariffs and sanctions and how they would work?
1: I do. I expect Xi Jinping will raise this. I think the Chinese will express some annoyance at the idea that we would raise tariffs or honestly do any type of sanctions against the Chinese as it pertains to their support of Russia. So it's not that I think President Trump's going to come in there guns blazing and announce a bunch of new tariffs for the benefit of Ukraine over Russia. It may be enough that the perception of this legislation becoming law gives the president more leverage over people and maybe sends a message to Russia that the president has the full support of the United States, of Congress behind him, should he choose to up the sanctions on Russia. Now, by the way, I mean, this is a policy preference, if you will. I mean, if the president wants to get the Russians into sincere negotiations to make some kind of meaningful concessions so that he can bring this war to an end, I think he's going to have to pressure Russia a little bit. I know he's done this as it pertains to their oil and gas exports to India. He hasn't done it as it pertains to China. I kind of think he at least ought to threaten it. He ought to figure out a way to raise the temperature on Putin a little bit so that Putin may just finally say, you know what, I need to call a truce here, ceasefire at least.
2: Let me ask about that relationship, because you are right. The president has been very critical of India, said they are making commitments to buy less oil from Russia. He has not made that demand of China. Why is that? Is it just simply because it's a much bigger relationship with a much larger sort of trade back and forth? I mean, is there a strategic reason for not treating China the same way as some of these other countries who are also purchasing Russian oil and gas?
1: There is a truce currently with the United States and China in which we will not tariff them, let's call it, even more than we already have, right, if they'll continue to ship us critical minerals. Because when the president put incredibly high tariffs on the Chinese, they were ready. They knew our most acute vulnerability, supply chain vulnerability, that pertained to them anyway, was critical minerals, particularly magnets, particularly the kind of things that not only defense contractors use, but instantly the car manufacturers were in the Oval Office calling President Trump and saying, my assembly line is already shutting down. I am going to have to put people out of work, at least temporarily, until I get these kind of materials. And I think that got the president's attention.
2: The other issue as it pertains to kind of the relationships that China has is not just with Russia, but with Iran. There has been reporting that China has shared at least some satellite imagery of U.S. bases in the Middle East with Iran. President Trump kind of dismissed that or downplayed it and said, well, everybody kind of spies on everybody. Is that a significant issue that the president you expect to address? Or is that kind of right that the president's like, listen, everybody kind of does this and that's just the world we live in?
1: Well, it's true that we all spy on each other, but it's quite a different matter to turn over targeting information to an enemy. In other words, how to find exactly on the grid the most vulnerable place that the United States may have at a particular airbase. Or, as we've seen in the pictures that have come out in the news media in the last few days, exactly where one of our Air Force planes is sitting on a runway in a Middle Eastern country. So I hear what the president's saying. It wouldn't be appropriate, I think, to just get mad at the Chinese for spying on us or even, you know, eavesdropping on us electronically, because we're into the same sort of techniques. But to turn over targeting information on, here's how you might kill some of

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12: Here's a look inside the Beltway. I'm Jeff Manosso. U.S. military aid is being shuffled from Europe and Middle East allies to boost new governments in the Americas. The State Department reprogramming $52 million in foreign military financing from Slovakia, North Macedonia, Tunisia, and Iraq to boost militaries in Panama, Peru, Ecuador, and Colombia. Secretary of State Marco Rubio visited Latin America last week and pledged additional support as part of the Trump administration's prioritizing the Western Hemisphere. The funds will allow countries to purchase military equipment from American defense contractors and focus on combating drug trafficking and illegal immigration. Household income in the U.S. hits a new milestone. The median income for American households tops pre-pandemic levels, hitting a record of more than $87,000 last year in new census figures, surpassing the previous high of more than $85,000 in 2019, even with inflation taken into account. But the report also finds an expanding gap.
20: Fox News, I'm Angelo Bavaro. U.S. embassies across the Middle East are issuing new security alerts, urging Americans to remain vigilant.
21: The alerts cite recent fighting between Saudi Arabia and the Iran-backed Houthi militants in Yemen. This after the group claimed attacks on sensitive sites across Saudi Arabia yesterday. Saudi officials confirm air defenses intercepted a ballistic missile over Riyadh.
20: Fox's Chanley Painter. President Trump is back at the White House a day earlier than scheduled, cutting short his weekend at Camp David. The White House has not said why. Security preps underway in New York City ahead of the UN General Assembly this week.
22: It'll be a busy week for President Trump and a busy week for those tasked with protecting him and the rest of the more than 130 world leaders.
20: That is Fox's CB Cotton. 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
23: Former Islamic terrorist whose only passion was to wage jihad against the West for the glory of Islam. But today, Kamal Saleem is an ambassador for Jesus Christ.
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23: 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But for him, to truly answer that question means going back thousands of years in the book of Genesis and God's call to Ishmael, the son of Abraham, by the slave woman Hagar. It is here that the family dysfunction begins to unfold between Ishmael, the line of the Muslims, and Abraham's son Isaac, the line of the Jews and Christians.
24: Ishmael left his father's tent and he lost his inheritance. Islam today, they still crying out in the wilderness, just like Ishmael cried in the wilderness, and they're crying for help.
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26: He just may be the most successful music composer ever. Sir Paul McCartney talks about how he wrote a song for a movie, which has become one of his most popular songs to perform live.
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28: 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But I enjoyed writing it. I read the book, I think, on the Saturday, Ian Fleming, original book, rather than look at a film script, so that I get my take on it or my feel for it. And then on the Sunday, I sat down at the piano and came quite quickly. I wrote the song. And Linda wrote the little middle bit, which is like a little reggae bit. What does it matter to you? You've got a chance to get together. And that was it.
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29: 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They say the service dogs are individually trained to do work or perform tasks and provide greater independence, confidence, and joy for people, helping their human partners live their lives to the fullest. The dogs can learn a wide variety of tasks, from opening doors to picking up dropped items, even turning on the lights. Share America estimates there are about 500,000 service dogs working in the United States, but because of behavioral issues, the number of service dogs who don't graduate is around 70%. The National Center for Biotechnology Information says the all-in cost of service dogs can range from $7,000 for basic tasks to up to around $30,000 for guide dogs for the blind. 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I'm Lisa Brady, Fox News.
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2: Roger, the clock is operating. We're underway. A little bumpy along about here. Roger, 0G, and I feel fine. Capsule is turning around. Oh, that view is tremendous.
3: Let me ask you one simple question. Do you, Ambassador Zorin, deny that the USSR has placed and is placing medium and intermediate range missiles and sites in Cuba? 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Yes or no?
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3: I'm prepared to wait for my answer until hell freezes over, if that's your decision.
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0: 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I've been surfing here since I was a kid. Now, seeing my grandson out on the water, it means everything to me. 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
5: When you need to know, your weather is on KNSI. Now your local forecast from the Hanson Paving Weather Center.
6: 62 today under overcast skies. Northeasterly winds 8 to 15 miles per hour. Cloudy skies expected again tonight. Lows dip down to about 49. High temperatures reach up to 62 tomorrow. Cloudy skies with a few peaks of sun. 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I'm meteorologist Paul Trombley. Right now, it's 54 degrees.
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19: Knights play the Monday nighter from L.A. Aaron Donald says he expects to play. NBA news. Pistons forward Asar Thompson has agreed to a five-year, $155 million extension with the franchise. And lastly, from baseball, bad news in New York. The Yankees officially placed Aaron Judge on the injured list. It's a right calf strain. They have no idea when he'll return. That's sports on the Fox News Rundown. Jay Berman, Fox News.

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15: Early return. I'm Angelo Bavaro, Fox News. President Trump is back at the White House sooner than expected, cutting his weekend at Camp David short by a day as tensions rise in the Middle East. The president returned to Washington Saturday night, even though he was originally scheduled to remain at the presidential retreat until Sunday. The White House has not said why his schedule changed. The return comes as the State Department warns Americans in the Middle East to exercise heightened vigilance and prepare for possible flight cancellations and airspace closures. Meantime, Saudi Arabia says it intercepted a ballistic missile fired by Yemen's Iran-backed Houthi rebels toward the capital, Riyadh, at dawn Saturday. It was the first Houthi attempt to strike Riyadh since the latest escalation in fighting. Saudi officials say air defenses also thwarted attempted attacks on civilian infrastructure in several other areas. The Houthis claim they targeted sensitive sites using missiles and drones, but those claims have not been independently verified. No deaths or damage were reported. Ed Sheeran speaking out after dropping rapper Macklemore from his tour following his controversial pro-Palestinian comments at a concert in New Jersey.
7: The pop star opening a solo concert in Philadelphia Saturday, calling what's happening in Gaza catastrophic and unjustifiable. Several supporting acts withdrew after Macklemore was removed last week, a decision Sheeran says was made by the tour promoter. About 50 pro-Palestinian demonstrators protested outside the stadium. Sheeran says he wants his music to show and shows to be about unity and humanity, not politics.
15: That is Fox's Chanley Painter. Sheeran told the crowd he was not sure how they react to his performance, but said he decided to follow through with the tour because music is everything and brings people together. 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
15: President Trump is scheduled to join world leaders at the United Nations General Assembly in New York City this week. Fox's C.B. Cotton has details on security measures being put in place.
27: It'll be a busy week for President Trump and a busy week for those tasked with protecting him and the rest of the more than 130 world leaders who are expected here for the United Nations General Assembly. This security operation is months in the making, and the effort culminates here. It's a multi-agency coordination center. We got an inside look. The center's overhead lights change from green to yellow to red, depending on the current threat level. The Secret Service and 20 partner agencies, including the NYPD and the Department of War, will use these lights to get a clear idea of what's going on in the city. The head of the Secret Service's New York field office says each year's safety plan has to evolve with the times.
15: This comes the same week President Trump is set to host a state dinner for Chinese President Xi Jinping amid rising tensions between the two nations over artificial intelligence. Several top tech industry leaders, including Apple Executive Chairman Tim Cook and OpenAI CEO Sam Altman, are expected to attend. Ukraine launching a massive drone attack on Russia overnight. Russian officials say more than 1,100 drones were shot down nationwide, including hundreds headed towards Moscow. Officials say two people were killed and 20 injured in that region. Lane Kiffin's highly anticipated return to Oxford ending with a loss to his former team. The LSU coach was back at Ole Miss for the first time since leaving the Rebels for Baton Rouge last year and was greeted by plenty of boos. Eighth-ranked Ole Miss spoiled the return, beating number 7 LSU 32-24. The Tigers rallying from 17 points down to tie it in the fourth. But Ole Miss pulling away, handing Kiffin his first loss as LSU's coach. I'm Angelo Bavaro. This is Fox News.
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0: 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Now your local forecast from the Hanson Paving Weather Center.
1: 62 today under overcast skies. Northeasterly winds 8 to 15 miles per hour. Cloudy skies expected again tonight. Lows dip down to about 49. High temperatures reach up to 62 tomorrow. Cloudy skies with a few peaks of sun. 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I'm meteorologist Paul Trombley. Right now, it's 54 degrees.
2: Can we all get along? Can we get along?

0: friends. Our friends are here, ladies and gentlemen. Good to see you all on this rainy Friday.
1: It's great to be seen.
0: All right, very good. Oh, Chuck needs some. You need some volume there in the headphones.
2: Please,
0: which one are
2: thank you?
0: You. Are you there?
2: There
0: you
2: we go. Got
0: all
2: it.
0: All right, there you go. Chuck Rao is here with us. What is your title?
2: I am Benton County Supervisor for the SWCD, Soil and Water Conservation District.
0: Do you want that to be like associated with you for this show?
2: Sure.
0: Ox and Friends?
2: Yes.
0: Bold.
2: Yes.
0: Look at that.
2: Another elected official
0: there
2: on
0: you
2: your
0: go.
2: Stage.
0: Very good. Not up for re-election
3: so
0: this year.
2: Not this year.
3: So what does Soil and Water actually do?
2: Actually, we support voluntary conservation practices in agriculture areas, you know, urban areas. It's all we find funding, we give technical support, and we help implement projects that improve soil and water, and it's all voluntary.
3: So you pay farmers not to plant produce so their prices go up?
2: No, we do not do that.
0: how did you extrapolate that from
2: yeah, geez, well, Tom. That's Bob.
0: Bob Abel's
4: Bob,
0: here with us.
4: For clarification, they cannot help you on Eastern Germain.
0: Representative Tim O'Driscoll with us, classing up the joint, as is Chuck. And Ray, of course, the proprietor of...
5: Classing up the joint.
0: Ray Harrington, proprietor.
2: As opposed to Bob, is that what he's saying?
5: Yes, it is. There's always balance.
3: Boy, it was a great
4: if I'm
3: morning.
4: I'm standing next to Bob, it's not much of a challenge. Is that what he's saying?
5: No, it's not much of a challenge.
3: It was such a great morning before 10 o'clock.
5: It's going nowhere fast.
2: Here we go.
0: The big day today, we have hardly acknowledged it, but we're doing it now.
5: This is it.
0: National
5: ready?
0: Cheeseburger
5: yep.
0: Day.
5: Oh,
0: ladies and gentlemen.
2: Yep.
5: Yep.
0: And it was funny. I was listening to some. Where was it? Fox. I think Fox and Friends this morning had like a cheeseburger guy on from a chain that I'd not ever heard of before. And he was explaining about cheeseburgers. I've never really thought about explaining. They were asking, so why do you think cheeseburgers are so popular? It's like,
3: because they taste good?
0: Because they're a cheeseburger?
3: Because they taste good?
0: So, Ray Harrington, what would you have to say about cheeseburgers at the Boulder Tap House or 7
5: Like
0: Tap
5: what?
0: House?
5: In what frame are you looking for?
0: Right. Isn't that weird? Like,
5: yeah, I mean, you could
0: start?
5: Talk about cheeseburgers.
3: What cheese do you use?
5: There's a lot of history in the, you know, why we're so set on ground beef.
0: Yeah.
5: You know, how important the different procedures are, how important the cheese is, how
4: all
5: important
4: know,
5: the bun
4: Ray.
5: Is, all that fun stuff. There's
4: all I know, Ray.
5: Kinds of great stuff.
4: Cheeseburger.
5: That's at that bar in Chicago. I was just at that bar in Chicago.
0: The Billy Goat Tavern.
5: The Billy Goat.
3: Yep. You know, I've always been confused. Why do they call hamburger? There's no ham in it.
0: Oh, there's a whole nother deal
5: there. Oh, Bob.
0: Yeah, and it's American. Have you ever been to, is it across the street from Princeton or Yale or... Harvard, the restaurant that had the first hamburger.
5: No, really.
0: Yeah, and they cook them on toast, grilled bread, not buns.
5: Mm-hmm. Yep.
0: And they cook them in these ovens they grill them vertically.
5: Really?
0: Yeah. So these grills are vertical. Yep. And they grill them vertically
2: in the toast.
0: Nope, not on the toast.
2: Okay, then they serve it.
0: Then they
2: toast.
0: Put it on toast,
2: okay,
0: and they don't serve ketchup. No ketchup allowed. They have mustard, but no ketchup.
3: Then all the juice runs
5: well,
3: out.
5: That I
3: dry.
5: Get.
0: Why not? That's the original. They say that's the original hamburger.
5: And by which school? Do you
0: one,
5: remember?
0: It's either it's Princeton, Yale, or Harvard. I can't forget. I think it might be in New Haven, but I'm not sure. It's
5: so
0: one
5: it's
0: of those
5: out
0: three.
5: Out east with no ketchup.
4: This is making a lot of sense because if they cook those vertically, mm-hmm. chances are they will break when they take them off, and so they put the cheese on to hold it back together before they give it to the customer.
3: Oh,
4: thus,
3: no.
4: the invention of the cheese.
0: Could well, there's speculation.
3: Well, we're talking about cheeseburgers.
5: No,
3: does everybody have a favorite cheese other than just? Plain old American.
0: Government cheese is a winner.
5: Yes, the government cheese.
0: It really is a winner.
5: Unbelievable.
3: Do you still get that?
2: I'm a Swiss guy.
5: Not anymore.
0: Swiss
5: guy.
0: Yep. Mm-hmm. Yeah, the ox. I mean, I'm a all kind of.
5: I do. I like provolone. Pepper jack on a burger
3: pepper
5: is really,
3: is
5: really
3: good.
0: Okay.
3: Yep.
5: I like pepper jack on a burger.
0: Mm-hmm.
5: There's a lot of.
4: Sharp cheddar.
3: Velveeta.
4: Cheddar on a burger.
5: You got to be. Yeah, it depends what you're doing.
0: Got to be in the mood. Swiss is a really good go-to, though, that's for sure. But yeah,
5: if you're doing a mushroom, cheddar. A mushroom with a little bit of A1 on there and the Swiss cheese,
3: Swiss cheese, you get ripped off because there's so many holes in it, so you're not getting as much
0: that's
3: cheese.
0: Right, Bob. Always looking
4: for
0: the
4: value. So what does that have to do with recovering fraud money in Minnesota?
5: Those Swiss
0: cheeseburger day.
5: Those Swiss have been screwing us for years.
3: Yes.
0: Our top story
5: don't
0: today.
5: Don't tell Trump about the holes in the cheese. Oh, my God.
3: Did you see South Park is now South America?
0: I didn't catch that.
3: They changed the name.
5: Oh, boy.
0: The KSDP poll is out. Guess what the top three issues are for people wanting our elected officials to deal with? Yeah, fraud, taxes, and health care access of all
5: things.
3: Really? Mm-hmm.
4: Okay, can I start with the healthcare access?
5: That really bothers me. I think that's the questionable one.
4: It really bothers me to watch Democrats come out and say, if you elect me, I'll take care of making sure that your insurance premiums go down and that the cost of insurance
5: will
4: go down.
5: They are the ones who put it there.
4: They absolutely sit in committee, and they have loaded up the mandates in Minnesota insurance like there's nobody's business.
3: Well, you got to cover everything now.
4: Well, they can't understand why are insurance companies, those greedy insurance companies, raising the premiums? It's like you just put 10 mandates in the biennium before we had the split session in here.
3: But, you know,
4: I stood in front of every one of them and said, no, this is how I will teach you how to make insurance affordable.
3: Here's the thing. If you really want free insurance, just go to prison. They give you everything.
4: I just saw this morning that, what is it, like one in three Canadians don't even have a doctor and can't get an appointment to see someone with their ailments.
3: They come to Minnesota.
0: Yeah, and nobody ever, they hardly ever hear that, right? It's just not allowed to be covered. They just assume it's that way everywhere, probably.
4: Well, and then the part that really, really chaps me is 9 of the industrialized countries have figured out how to provide government health care.
3: Yeah.
4: How come the United States can't?
3: Yeah.
4: Well, let's go down to Chapter 2 in the book and find out who's not getting coverage. Money's running out. Mm-hmm. Yep. And they're making decisions about who gets what kind of
0: care. And if you're 78 or above, I'm sorry, but... Yeah.
3: But, you know,
2: we're done. You're off the scale.
5: Why are you putting money in this old car?
0: You got chest pains? Deal with it.
3: One of the reasons healthcare costs...
5: I'm not putting tires on an old car. Yeah.
4: The doctor's prescriptions. Right. I'll give you something to complain about.
3: But the biggest problem with healthcare is the cost has gone up because now you're insured, so you go in. It used to be you didn't have insurance, so you'd go in and the doctor would charge you $20 and you'd pay him. Yeah. Now we have insurance. Now it's 2020.
2: One of the great examples, first time I went lobbying in Washington, it was shared to me, if we had food insurance, the America would all be overweight and complaining about...
3: It's called SNAP.
2: The cost of food.
0: Wow!
2: Yeah.
3: It's called SNAP.
2: And that's it exactly. I mean, and it was a great analogy to what has happened to health insurance, because no one cares, but everyone overuses it.
3: But here's the other thing.
4: What did we just spend 10 minutes talking about before we got to this topic? Cheeseburgers.
0: Cheeseburger.
2: Yeah, there you go.
3: Well, yeah, but here's the other thing. We don't have any responsibility to take care of our own health, so we eat too much, we drink too much, we don't do exercise, we get fat, and then we run in because we got a hangnail and a headache, and we go to the emergency room, spend 9 hours,
5: have you been
3: and
5: in
3: run
5: the emergency
3: up $1,000
5: room
3: bill.
5: Lately? It's there's a lot of traffic there for people who don't have insurance. And they're using the emergency room as like an urgent care or going, instead of making an appointment, go to the doctor, they just go to the emergency room. Right. And it's totally suffocating the system.
4: It's cheaper to go to the urgent care than it is to go to the ER. 100%, right?
3: Mm. Yep.
5: Or just to do it right and go make a doctor's appointment.
4: I had the opportunity to be with a family member at the emergency room about a year ago this time. And I'll tell you, it was the day that the Vikings played a Sunday morning game. And I ended up going to the hospital. And after that game was over, the number of people who showed up with an overnight bag in their Vikings gear wanting a medical attention was unbelievable.
0: What?
3: You know what?
4: Unbelievable at the St. Cloud Hospital.
3: You know,
0: 100 years. Hang on for the Bob. Expound upon that. I'm not making the association.
4: So we're sitting in the ER, right? And you go in and you're on the list, but then they always triage you and move you around as, you know, other things happen. So this is a day they were extremely busy at the ER. And so we sat there like for 8 hours waiting to get our number to come up. And literally, people are coming in like in a Vikings jersey or in a Vikings T-shirt and different kinds of things, and they've got their overnight bag. It's like, you've done this before, haven't you?
0: Oh,
3: well, you hear the rumor.
0: So they waited till after
2: the
0: game.
2: Flyers.
3: That if it's too busy, you simply call an ambulance.
0: Oh yeah,
3: and moves you right to the front of the line.
4: I can tell you from experience, all the ambulance does is get you into triage right away, and then they put you right in the system where everybody else.
0: I have a question too. Now, one of us here at the table is on the Medicare.
2: Mm-hmm.
0: That at least one of us, right?
4: Just
0: two of us.
4: Yeah.
0: Okay, yep. I wasn't sure. Yep. So now, because at my point, and somebody texted in, they've got a $10,000 deductible, which is about what I've got.
4: Well, really? So I'm on deck circle.
0: I'm not going anytime, right? I'm not going in unless I absolutely have to. When you hit that Medicare point, do you find yourself more apt, more willing to go in? Than you would have, say, if you had to pay it out of pocket for the first $10,000.
3: You got an analogy. When you get Medicare, it's because you're older. When you're older, you tend to have more issues that require medical care.
5: No.
3: Yeah.
5: Bob.
3: But there is a difference. Medicare, Medicaid. There is a difference. And Medicare, you have to buy a supplement, number one. Number two, your Medicare is based on income now. So if you make a little more money, your premiums are higher for all of your other things. So, and the other thing is, too, the unfair part of it is, you take a look at a bill you get when you're covered by Medicare. It might be $10,000. Medicare negotiated it down to $2,000. The doctor gets next to nothing, and your deductible is $50.
4: Yeah, 100%. Clinics are, because of the way the Medicare reimbursement is and how that system works,
3: they're going broke.
4: You absolutely are. You are poorer at the end of the day when you're closing your doors at 5 o'clock at your clinic than you were at 8 o'clock when you opened up.
2: Yeah, my experience with
1: like the radio business.
2: Is no, I haven't changed my practice. I've just trained myself to be a consumer of health care. I don't want to go and do something if I don't have to.
1: Uh-huh.
2: Darlene would sometimes tell me I should be getting in and checking this, checking that. But no, I'm living life the way I always have, and I've always been very conservative on burning health care.
3: But, you know, they do have good mental health coverage as well.
2: That I could use.
1: Oh. There you go. Couldn't we all?
4: Was that what Darlene was referring to, perhaps?
2: Probably.
3: Yes.
0: Well, whether this segues or not, I'm not sure, but now is as good a time as
3: any. Cheeseburger to medical care.
0: Mention,
3: somehow there's a connection.
0: Do we have a red wave looming in Minnesota November 3rd next on Ox and Friends at Pioneer Place Theater on this National Cheeseburger Day?
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12: any Pepsi?
10: 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What do you want?
13: Cheeseburger Pepsi.
10: Too loud?
11: The background music's still really
10: Oh, yeah. Okay. Well, that's okay. Yeah. I've got you kind of loud with the background.
11: Yeah, that's okay.
10: What was that, Representative Tim O'Driscoll?
11: What was that?
12: No cheeseburgers, no Pepsi.
11: Nope. Well, there's Pepsi. Our good friends at Burnix are supplying Pepsi.
12: So. There you go. Yeah.
10: Appreciate that. So, okay, Red Wave.
11: Red Wave.
14: At risk of jinxing, it sure is feeling that way.
11: Don't say
10: Why would you say that, Chuck Rao?
14: I'm just looking at the key candidates, Amy. She just doesn't seem to be gaining any traction. I don't see any buzz around her. Ads are flat. I see nothing there that's exciting. And Lisa, on the other hand, is nailing her messaging. Yeah. And I think a 9-point swing in the last month for Lisa, it's getting through to people.
13: The problem is, are they peaking too early? I mean, I take a look at the last one where Ellingson in the last 24 hours raised $250 billion and ran ads.
11: Well, that just depends how many ads Ox buys from them.
10: Right.
13: Yeah.
10: But, yeah, it wasn't quite that to that extent. But, yeah, it was the last, 5-6 days of the campaign.
11: It was bad.
10: It was showing that Jim Schultz was going to win, and so he pumped.
13: Turned over.
10: Yeah, hundreds of thousands of dollars.
13: I feel we're being lulled into overconfidence.
10: Maybe. I don't know that we're there yet. Just this recent polling is encouraging, but we're still behind.
11: Right.
12: But here's the problem with Ellison. He's now in the boat and in the water, in the ocean, whatever kind of analogy you want to use, with Amy.
13: Yeah.
12: And
10: they're
14: all being lumped together.
12: Flanagan and with Simon. I mean,
10: status quo.
12: But the thing is, these folks are all in trouble as well, right? It's not like it's an anomaly for Ellison. And to turn around and say, we're going to try to, who are you going to pick out? Who are you going to save? You can't save everybody.
13: But, But you know, well, here's where dirty politics.

0: comes in. A month, 2 weeks, whatever, before the election. Oh, did you know that Simon was accused of bestiality? I mean, they could come up with anything, and the public is so damn gullible, we believe it.
1: I think the public's less gullible this time because they've had the world pulled over their eyes. They are PO'd, Bob, about the fraud. There's just no tomorrow.
0: And are they really?
1: Yes.
0: Because the only people,
1: yes,
0: the ones that have jobs and pay taxes are concerned, but how many of the population of this state don't work, get a check, the fraud means nothing, their checks still come in every month?
1: But those are the people who are concerned as well, because it's like, well, for this fraud, you're gonna gore my ox.
2: Less for us.
1: Less for programs for us.
2: Right.
1: And by the way, the Democrats really were hoping that that paid family medical thing would be humming along right now, and everybody, that is just an anvil around their neck.
0: Who came up now? The school districts can withdraw from that. Was that Lisa? Somebody came up with that.
1: Everybody should get out of that.
2: There's a bill for that. Yeah, exactly.
3: I think you know, back to your question, actually, it seems to me that just the incompetence of government is being felt by everyone right now. It's the fraud. It's the free lunch that makes no sense in the schools. Everything is just not making sense to people. And it's finally big enough that they're realizing that we've had incompetent governance, and I truly believe that's what's taking hold.
1: The first day of school, when Tim Walz went to wherever he went, and he put on the apron, and he had the little photo op and stuff, and putting food on kids' plates and stuff. Well, every kid got a meal this morning. It's like, oh yeah, that's one more thing that you did that cost money. Because the people I talk to, they really don't care about the kids in Wayzata not getting steak.
4: Exactly.
0: Right. And the other thing is too, you talk to anybody that's in the food industry, the food service industry, the schools, the amount of waste is phenomenal.
2: Yeah, right. We're throwing half of it away.
3: And then on the other hand, you've got Lisa's ad where she shows this little girl, explains the help that they're getting, and that's me.
0: Yeah, as a child.
3: The message that she understands people need help, she is one.
1: Mm-hmm. And I think that is resonating extremely well.
3: I think that is making great strides for her. Yeah.
1: Yep.
2: Also, it's interesting, the slate of candidates.
3: Yes.
2: You know, they're all working hard.
3: Yep.
2: They're all good candidates.
3: And
2: we don't have the,
3: Right. And I believe right now 4 of the 6 statewide races are leaning red.
1: Yes.
2: Yeah, they are. Exactly right.
1: And that's the help when you have electable people at the top of the ballot.
3: Exactly.
1: It has an unbelievable.
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13: 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Now your local forecast from the Hanson Paving Weather Center.
14: 62 today under overcast skies. Northeasterly winds 8 to 15 miles per hour. Cloudy skies expected again tonight. Lows dip down to about 49. High temperatures reach up to 62 tomorrow. Cloudy skies with a few peaks of sun. This KNSI weather update has been brought to you by American Door Works. I'm meteorologist Paul Trombley. Right now, it's 54 degrees.
15: Fox News, I'm Paul Stevens. President Trump returning to the White House from Camp David earlier than expected. This as U.S. embassies in the Middle East issue new alerts amid heightened tensions across the area.
16: They did not state a specific threat, but called for Americans to exercise heightened vigilance and be aware of potential travel disruptions in the region. The alerts cite recent fighting between Saudi Arabia and the Iran-backed Houthi militants in Yemen.
15: And that's Fox's Chan Lee Painter. No official comment on the president's early return to D.C. The president said to attend this week's upcoming U.N. General Assembly in New York City.
17: All of those world leaders coming here to New York City for the General Assembly has triggered one of the largest security operations of the year. Thankfully, there are no known credible threats.
15: And that's Fox's CB Cotton in New York. 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
22: 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I get it. Talking about the end of life can be unsettling. But for those that have taken the steps to pre-plan, they feel a weight has been lifted from their shoulders and wished they would have started the process sooner. 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
14: 62 today under overcast skies. Northeasterly winds 8 to 15 miles per hour. Cloudy skies expected again tonight. Lows dip down to about 49. High temperatures reach up to 62 tomorrow. Cloudy skies with a few peaks of sun. This KNSI weather update has been brought to you by American Door Works. I'm meteorologist Paul Trombley. Right now, it's 54 degrees.
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0: Good times are rolling. No guitars are playing at the moment, but that's about to change. Ray Harrington from Pioneer Place Theater.
1: I'm sure they'll be loading in as soon as we're done.
0: Okay. What's loading in?
1: Dust and Bones.
0: All right.
1: This is the Guns N' Roses tribute show. If you're going to rock. If you're going to rock.
2: Oh, Sweet Child of Mine.
0: Okay.
1: It's good.
0: Fun.
1: This is the place tonight, 7:30. There's some seats available, pp5.com. Tomorrow night, reminiscing, almost sold out.
2: So
1: very close. Very, very close.
2: So
1: very, very close.
0: Would you like me to turn his microphone off?
1: Yeah, just turn it off before he gets this far. Yeah, okay. I don't. We all know it's coming.
0: Yeah, we know it's coming.
1: Yeah, reminiscing tomorrow night. Great show. Very talented group of people. There's a few seats left. We opened up some more seating. That'll be a great show. And then, boy, looking forward, we have all kinds of just great. It's a thick schedule coming up.
0: Great.
1: Christmas is already fully booked.
0: Is that right?
1: Yeah, it's
0: mercy.
1: It's really, really cool.
0: You should expand.
1: Oh boy,
3: there's a building for sale right next door.
1: Yeah, there is.
0: Yes, there is. Well, congratulations on another great theater season.
1: Yeah,
0: I'm looking forward to
4: the Christmas shows.
0: Yep.
1: Yeah, there's some really good ones this year. There are some. Just I know Mason Dixon's got a show. Hitchville's coming back. There's a Hornucopia all horn Christmas show. Really cool.
2: Bob has his show.
1: Yeah, Bob's show. Bob's Christmas show.
0: Bob's got a Christmas show.
2: Bob's got a Christmas show.
0: Very good.
3: Yep. You know, you go to the stores, you know what's out already? Christmas stuff.
2: You know what?
1: Yeah,
2: you know what? I think there's a lot of tickets available yet for your show, Bob.
0: Not a sold-out show.
2: I could be wrong.
0: All right, but it's coming. You guys, so we have Chuck Rao with us.
1: Board member.
0: Supervisor. Thank you, Benton County. Representative Tim O'Driscoll, while the title still holds. And we have the proprietor of the joint, Ray Harrington, Bob Abel, also with us, local commercial real estate broker.
3: And I don't have a show.
0: Ox and Friends are segment 3. Kind of an open-ended question. AI. Last weekend, the show on Ox and Friends last weekend, I don't think the statements had been released yet by the head guys of AI.
2: Yeah. Mm-hmm.
0: It happened over the weekend. Where they said, yeah, it could end civilization, you know, and it could be the next 2 years, could be the next 10 years, but, you know, that we were creating these monsters. Oh, did that unleash a firestorm? Everybody was ready to, you know, like run away. Mm-hmm. And Trump comes out on, what, Wednesday or Thursday
1: That's
0: and said,
1: fine.
0: It's all a hoax. I found myself to feel better about it, oddly.
3: you don't remember 2010, Space Odyssey and HAL?
0: Yeah, 2001 and then subsequent
2: 2010. HAL 9000.
1: Yeah, I was thinking about like Skynet from Terminator.
4: That's
0: what everybody's talking about. Yeah.
4: Yeah.
0: It's a big deal.
2: We could end civilization as we know it in the next 10 years, but it's not going to be as a result of AI.
4: Continuing down the road we're on.
1: It depends on our next election cycle.
3: You know, it's getting to the point now.
2: Keep voting the same way and.
4: Yeah.
2: We're going to pull right back in, and you're going to be asked to get off the ride.
3: You call any major company, and you want to talk about an issue.
0: Oh, yeah.
3: You get AI, and you don't have any idea you're talking to a machine. They respond. It's almost spooky.
4: Using Google now, it's incredible what happens. I mean, I'm a user. I like it. However, I would be more comfortable if I knew there was a kill switch someplace that we could keep Terminator from happening down the road.
0: Well, for sure.
4: Yeah.
2: See, I was never into that kind of stuff. I was never into like Terminator or Star Wars or.
0: Well, but Space Odyssey with the HAL 9000. See, we made reference to 2010, the sequel.
1: 2001.
0: And 2001. The 2010, they went right to essentially back to Jupiter, and they found out that HAL, like, it wasn't his fault.
4: Yeah.
0: So they reactivated HAL. It's like, no. HAL's like, no, it wasn't my fault. Right. Oh, sorry. I didn't know. Right?
1: HAL?
0: Roy Scheider. Yeah.
1: Did HAL tell him it wasn't his fault?
0: Yeah.
1: Well, there's a problem.
0: Yeah. It was not my fault.
2: Yeah.
0: So they talked him into committing suicide to save them all. You know? I mean, sorry like to give away the end.
2: It's like the kid that ate the cookies, got crumbs all over his face, and goes, I have no idea.
0: So essentially, it was like it wasn't HAL's fault.
1: So
0: it was our fault for the programming that we put into it.
3: Right. You know, talk about robotics, too. I mean, remember all the issues with the robots taking over? I'll tell you what, without robotics, our medical industry would have a lot of other issues.
2: Oh, our technology industry.
3: The technology has been phenomenal.
2: Mm. Yeah. Your cars.
3: You don't have a surgeon early in the morning after a bender, you know, shaky hands. And.
1: But none of us wants a data center.
3: Why?
1: I mean, they're interrelated, whether people want to think about it or not.
0: Very confusing.
3: It's easy.
1: It is,
3: right? Hey, you know what? Go back
1: There's
3: to
1: so
3: that.
1: Many moving parts to this. Yeah.
3: But if, go if back to the telephones on the wall. Get rid of our cell phones.
4: If you want to look at the economics of the data center, we have a marketable advantage here in Minnesota. We've got cold weather half the year
1: that
4: we take care
2: open
4: of.
2: Open a window.
4: We've got,
0: just open the windows. That'll
4: exactly.
0: Cool it off.
4: We've got an asset here. Why aren't we
1: And the technology
4: using it?
1: Has evolved so quickly. That they're not taking all the water and the electric bills and all this stuff that a 10-year-old data center's problems are aren't the problems anymore.
4: Well, right.
3: And again, data centers use a lot less water than golf courses.
4: They
2: you
4: do.
2: Know, I,
3: well,
2: what
3: the,
2: we should
3: they
2: be
3: do.
2: Doing is, it, you know, I told you I'm not into the whole space thing. I guess I would say I wasn't into Lost in Space because in 30 minutes they fixed any problem we ever had.
4: That's right. They were good at it.
3: What's that, Robbie? But, danger.
2: Danger, Will Robinson.
4: But end of the day, I fully agree. We've got to compete. We got to compete in AI. We got to compete with our data centers. We got to stay ahead of the curve, ahead of China, everything else. But again, I'd be a lot more comfortable if I knew there was a kill switch there that had a human finger on it.
1: Chuck, I'm with you.
0: And I don't know if it's possible. There was some talk that one of the guys was saying,
2: human finger you're talking
0: you
2: about,
0: can't
2: please.
0: Put a kill switch on these things.
4: True.
0: But that's not possible.
3: Well, that has
0: so
3: to be
0: So if it's not possible.
3: Possible,
0: we are kind of talking ignorantly, right?
1: We are.
0: Because we really don't know what we're talking about.
1: We have no idea.
0: On a related kind of
2: AI thing.
0: But
2: it hasn't stopped us before.
1: That's right.
0: Bob mentioned robotics.
1: It's never stopped, Bob.
0: One thing we didn't get a lot of play was, did you see the Polish robot protests? Robots were actually protesters in Poland.
4: No, get out of here.
0: Yeah, like 10 of them were all protesting.
4: No.
0: Yeah.
1: What were they
0: so,
1: protesting?
0: Like, you can hire robots, like, to protest now. You could have protest robots.
4: Well, the Democrats been doing that for years.
2: 100%. 100%.
0: But these robots could
1: you could not have set them up
0: kinds
1: any
0: of roles.
4: Oh, yeah, that was just a hanging curve.
2: Easy,
4: just
2: right?
4: Yeah.
2: Send that one to the pine.
3: You know, but look at how things have changed
1: in the last
3: 4 years. I mean, look at our warfare. Right now, it's getting to the point we're not going to have pilots. Because our technology with
0: drones
3: is so great.
2: Well, the DSA people do want to cut the defense budget, so maybe we have to have more, you know, unmanned aircraft. I don't know.
3: There you go. I don't think we need police, army, or prisons.
2: Until they need police, army, or prisons, and then they'll have a different idea. Let's be honest about this.
3: Well, it's only if it affects me.
2: Well, again, in the infamous words of Hillary Clinton, that's different.
3: Yeah,
0: that's different. Well, you've segued into something, actually, for one more thing. So I'm kind of chomping at the bit to get to my one more thing. It's a big issue that we didn't cover this week yet at all, but some people were talking about it. I assume you all have a one more thing?
4: Sure.
0: We will circle around here, figure it out, and wrap up Oxen Friends next at the Pioneer Place Theater, downtown St. Cloud.
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0: And with Friday comes Oxen Friends, broadcasting from Pioneer Place Theater, downtown St. Cloud. Bad news, the speaker died. The battery's dead, so for our audience here, we'll just talk more loudly. Okay, sorry.
1: We need.
2: I want to provide clarification. The speaker...
3: That, not Ox.
4: Not of the house.
2: Correct. Lisa's fine.
3: Yeah, Lisa's fine.
4: Clarify.
3: Got an Ox news break.
0: Whatever you call it.
4: You know what?
0: The house.
4: Where's AI audio. When you need it?
0: Right. What do you mean?
4: Well, your speaker should.
0: Oh, yeah. Should be AI should handle it. Right.
2: AI.
0: Hey, Google, charge my speaker. No, there turn my speaker on.
3: Yep.
0: All right. No, we didn't plug it in today for some reason, so the battery's a little bit.
3: What are you looking at me for?
4: Wait. What if we don't. Couldn't we do that with the robots? Just don't plug them in.
3: We I think they can that. Plug themselves
0: don't
3: in.
0: Don't charge them up.
2: But the problem is they have solar panels.
4: Oh,
0: yeah, and that damn solar again.
4: Yeah,
2: okay. There it is. Well, they were debating solar panels, windmills. Mm. And,
4: well, wait, do robots sleep when it's cloudy then?
2: They move a little slower.
0: Move a little slower, right. Yeah. Right. Kind of like my wasps after I shoot them with the poison.
4: Oh.
0: That topic.
2: I think the word we're looking for, gentlemen, is lethargic.
0: Okay. So one more thing as we go around the table. Who wants to start their one more thing? I think Chuck's chomping at the bit.
3: I got one because I just used AI.
0: Oh, good for you.
3: To address my one more thing.
0: Chuck Rao, the Soil and Water...
3: Conservation District Supervisor in
0: from
3: Benton County.
0: Benton County, among other titles, but among that's your current title.
3: Right.
0: Thank you.
3: You know, I was listening to, or watching, actually, the Mike Conway debate last night, and again, the issue came up from his opponent that he just wants people to pay their fair share of taxes.
4: Oh.
3: So I asked AI, what percent of taxes are paid by the top 10%? The top 10% of income earners in the United States pay roughly 71 to 72% of the taxes. So someone define what is a fair share around here when 10% are paying over 70% of the taxes.
0: 10-4.
4: I think if you make over $100 a week, you should pay it all in. 100%.
2: But to that point that you just brought up, Chuck, so if you look at the number of people that are on there, right? So that's a smaller number of people who are in that 10%.
3: Right.
2: If you go on the other end, who's not paying anything and drawing services? I bet you that's close to 50.
3: I believe 50% of the people pay zero tax.
0: Right. Yep.
3: Zero taxes. So why aren't the Republicans hounding this message over and over again when the Democrats talk about fair share?
0: Totally agree. Michelle Bachmann tried that. That was a thing. She tried to bring that out. She did bring it out during the campaign. But you can imagine how that went.
3: Anyway, that's my last thing.
4: But a large percentage of the voters get checks. Why would they vote against themselves?
0: Exactly.
2: Well, Trump. Let's be honest. Trump wants to send you a check.
0: That is the issue.
2: If Republicans win too, so let's be honest.
4: You know, can I go to tech and get free lunch?
3: No.
4: Oh, no. Why not?
0: It's just for kids.
4: Oh.
2: Silly rabbit, tricks are for kids.
4: Aww.
0: Kicks are for trids. The one more thing, Ray Harrington?
5: I got to sit in on the debate with our Senate people this week at the chamber.
0: Oh.
5: Very interesting.
0: Senate people. Is that Kapinski?
5: Putnam and Bernie.
0: Okay.
5: And
2: Kapinski and Tartil.
5: Yeah.
2: From 13, yep.
5: Yeah, so that was very interesting. Very good. A very good conversation. Things went well. People have really got to get in tune and listen and act on it. I'm very concerned that we're going to have a no-show on Election Day, and we've got to make sure we turn that around.
0: Yeah, totally
5: agree.
0: That's
5: my one thing. I'm really worried about Election Day.
3: Again, good candidates on the Republican side this year, around.
5: But if we don't show up, it's not going to matter.
0: Yeah, Bernie does a good job of motivating people.
3: Yep.
0: She's very energetic that way. So, yeah, you're right. Representative O'Driscoll?
2: My one more thing, I'm going to kind of go way off the topic of what we talked about today, but the Federal Reserve hike of 0.25%.
0: Yeah.
4: Yep.
2: That is, my opinion, is not one and done. I think you'll see some more hikes on that. Mm-hmm. And that has a devastating effect. It has a positive and a negative effect.
5: Yeah, let's just wait till November.
2: It slows things down, right, and it draws back inflation. That's the idea behind this. But the other part of this is when you have a $40 trillion deficit and rates go up, you are paying a lot more in interest, and you're compounding that.
0: Yeah.
2: What we need to do is, after this election, is we need to get real serious and sober up after the frat party and say, okay, it's time to start towing the line here. Otherwise, it doesn't matter who's running this country. We won't have a country because we're going to be bankrupt-a-roonio.
0: It's terrible, isn't it?
4: How about an old concept called a balanced budget?
5: Why do people keep calling us the richest country in the world when we're so far in debt? I mean, we do that to ourselves. Well, we're the richest country in the world. Why can't we afford to put everyone in health care.
4: Because we print our own money.
5: Because $40 trillion in debt.
4: We print our own money.
2: Ray, you actually bring up a kind of a fun thing to think about. Because, you know, when they talk about in the media about such and such a company has just reached $1 trillion in value.
0: Yeah. Right,
2: with stock value and stuff. There's like four or five of those companies out there that are about $8 trillion. And I fear that people like Bernie Sanders and OAC and stuff will just go, well, we're going to commandeer that company from you, sell that, and then start applying that toward more spending and deficit reduction. Oh, wait. That last part probably isn't going to
5: happen. No, they're not going to do yes. They're not going to do deficit reduction.
0: And then there's Atlas will shrug, right?
5: Oh, boy.
0: Exactly.
4: I want to comment on an article this morning that I was reading that Minneapolis schools are in the process of shutting down 16 schools because of lack of students. And while they didn't say it, they kind of think maybe Trump has something to do with it because there's so few illegals now because they're afraid to go to school. So there are 16 schools. Now, again, that's because they have grandiose ideas when they built a school. They build them 1 million square feet. They build them way out on the edge of the country. Again, we had much better education where we had neighborhood schools. The teachers knew everybody. You knew all the kids. You didn't have to take a school bus. You walked, and it was safe. Things have changed.
5: So you're saying the schools are empty because we got rid of the illegals.
4: Is that what you're saying? I'm not saying that. I think that's what I heard. What I said is I'm waiting.
5: Gravity is also a theory, Bob.
4: I'm waiting for that to become an issue.
0: Yep.
4: Right now they haven't said it.
0: Yeah. No. So it's Trump's fault.
4: They will.
0: It's Trump's surge.
2: Yeah. The reason you have those vacancies in school is not because of deportation of undocumented persons who came here without permission. The reason is everybody's getting out of Minneapolis because Minneapolis is Minneapolis.
4: Yeah, there you go.
5: exactly right.
3: Amen. Yes.
5: Yes. Yep.
0: I think they like it, Hoove.
3: Yep.
0: My one more thing is kind of an obscure one, but we didn't cover it at all. But it's something that I've been thinking about really since I was born, because I was born in the space age, if you will, and been following it.
5: You've been thinking a lot then.
0: Weapons in space. The chairman of the Joint Chiefs, Raisin Kane, said, oh, yeah, we got weapons in space because we're going to need to defend the moon.
4: What?
0: Like, wow. So, I mean,
3: let's make a movie.
0: Right. So it's like, okay, oh, yeah, of course we have weapons in space, right? And we're gonna use them to defend the moon. It just makes you wonder all those years, those space shuttle flights where they wouldn't tell us what was in the cargo bay.
3: Yeah.
0: Like, what's in the cargo bay? Well, it's the Hubble telescope. Okay, what's in the next month's cargo bay? I'm sorry, we can't tell you that. Right?
3: Replacement parts for the Hubble.
0: Whatever, they just kept it secret.
5: What does that mean, defend the moon? From who?
4: Yeah.
5: From us? From ourselves? From each other?
0: From the Chinese.
2: From daylight savings
0: time. From the Russians?
5: We have to defend the moon from the Chinese.
2: No, we're defending from daylight savings time.
0: Yeah. But you're onto something, because that's what I was thinking. Like, okay, wait a minute here. Like, who's going to run the moon?
3: Right.
0: Like, who owns Greenland? Is it really Denmark?
3: Trump will run the moon.
0: Yeah, if Trump's still around. And so what then? On the moon then, we're going to decide, okay, you know, do we have abortion policies on the moon?
2: Oh, yeah.
0: What's the tax rate on the moon?
3: Right. Yep.
0: Are we going to waste money? We're going to give welfare
3: to
0: people
3: who aren't support the education system
0: from the moon. Right. Did they get free school lunches if they're on the moon?
2: Again.
0: I mean, if you think about it, it's like, you know, maybe we shouldn't, like, just say we should take over the moon.
2: Let's let it
0: be neutral territory.
3: Maybe someone better is out there.
0: I think so. Exactly.
4: I think there's already
2: I'm
4: law
2: going
4: making
2: back to last
4: neutral.
2: Week's show.
0: Precisely.
2: When we were talking about the same time of the show, we were talking about Space Invaders because it was the Atari.
4: Right.
0: Yeah. Oh, that's right. Yeah.
2: So all these years that we were learning how to use Space Invaders and,
5: there's a video game called Moon Landing.
2: Right?
4: Yeah.
5: Yeah.
2: 40 years ago, we were in training for this.
5: Yeah, we've been training for a long time.
3: We're ready to go.
4: But talk about space.
5: I could be a Navy SEAL.
4: Right now, their cameras have the definition that they can basically read a book from 250 miles up.
5: Well.
4: Their cameras are so efficient. And if they've got that, they now have lasers. And that's why Bob quit reading porn outdoors. Yeah, because...
2: not the way to end the show.
0: Busted.
2: The way to end the show.
0: They're always watching.
4: No, I'm going to be the idiot that does it on an airplane.
2: You know what, Bob? I think you'd be the guy if you're on the airplane that got duct taped to the seat because you drive a passenger's nuts. I could be wrong, but I don't think I am.
4: They just had one where a lady stripped naked and started playing with herself on the plane, and they arrested her.
2: Wow.
0: Everything's against the law these days.
4: Yeah, damn.
0: Is there no freedoms left?
5: How many miles did she earn for that?
4: I don't know.
2: Or how many miles did it cost her?
0: You guys, I tell you. Well, thanks for being a part of our spirited conversation here for OxenFriend. Thanks to our wonderful audience. And let's go next door and have a free drink at 7 West Tap House, the official sponsor of Oxenfriends. Have a great weekend.

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2: Some heightened warnings. I'm Paul Stevens, Fox News. U.S. embassies across the Middle East issuing new security alerts. They're urging Americans to remain vigilant and prepare for possible travel disruptions as tensions rise across the area.
3: They did not state a specific threat, but called for Americans to exercise heightened vigilance and be aware of potential travel disruptions in the region. The alerts cite recent fighting between Saudi Arabia and the Iran-backed Houthi militants in Yemen. This after the group claimed attacks on sensitive sites across Saudi Arabia yesterday. Saudi officials confirm air defenses intercepted a ballistic missile over Riyadh. A fire broke out at a fuel tank near the airport, but it's not clear if it was caused by that attack. Other civilian infrastructure were also reportedly targeted. The Houthis have recently seized more territory in Yemen, tightening their grip on a strategic Bab el-Mandab strait.
2: And that's Fox's Chandler Painter. All this coming as President Trump is back at the White House a day earlier than scheduled, cutting short his weekend at Camp David. No official reason from the White House. Ed Sheeran breaking his silence and apologizing after controversy upended his U.S. tour. Sheeran opening his Philadelphia concert last night by addressing the fallout over rapper Macklemore, who was dropped from the tour after making some pro-Palestinian comments during a show at MetLife Stadium in New Jersey. Sheeran saying he could no longer stay silent on what he called a humanitarian issue.
4: What happened in Israel and at the Nova Music Festival on October 7th was horrific and compounded centuries of Jewish pain. What is happening in Gaza is catastrophic and unjustifiable and disproportionate. Our heart has been broken by the scale of devastation and loss of civilians' lives.
2: And that Philly show, the first for Sheeran since the controversy erupted. 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
5: 62 today under overcast skies. Northeasterly winds 8 to 15 miles per hour. Cloudy skies expected again tonight. Lows dip down to about 49. High temperatures reach up to 62 tomorrow. Cloudy skies with a few peaks of sun. This KNSI weather update has been brought to you by American Door Works. I'm meteorologist Paul Trombley. Right now it's 54 degrees.
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6: Welcome into the Home Show with Bob and Kat. I have such a great time doing the show with you.
7: Thank you so very much.
6: Yes.
7: This thing is like way high up here. Can I just move this down?
6: Yeah, sure. Okay. Yep. Could have prepared before
7: we go.
6: Cracked the mic.
7: Well, usually I have a little 3-foot step ladder that I can stand on here, so it helps. But
6: live radio, baby.
7: Today.
6: There you go.
7: Today.
6: All right. We have a great show today. I'm excited for people swinging by Cars Tree Service with 2 R's. We're going to talk about maybe that back tree line that you have to take care of. Maybe a random storm is going to come through and you just never know when you're going to need them.
7: I cannot believe you said that.
6: What?
7: I have a back tree line that we're going to talk about taking care of.
6: Perfect.
7: That's weird that you would know that.
6: Maybe that's why. We have a Taking You Home with our good friends at Boyd Johnson, and we have to talk about the CMBA Home Show.
7: Oh, yeah. The fall tour is here.
6: Yeah. So that's just very exciting.
7: You know what I found out?
6: What?
7: There's going to be, when the spring tour comes, a home right next door to me.
6: Really?
7: That Don Gertz's building will be on the spring tour of homes.
6: Okay, that is exciting.
7: You can see the same exact house now on the fall tour of homes.
6: Get a sneak peek. Yeah.
7: Yeah. Not in my neighborhood.
6: Going in those homes is just really incredible what they can do. And then what if you like move in there? Then you're like, this is my home. You know, they can do incredible things.
7: Yeah.
6: So check it out. We have great sponsors too. Like Tischler is in a lot of these homes as well. And they've done a lot for my home. So that would be fun to see what projects they worked on. So that and so much more. How was your week?
7: My week was about 3 days too long.
6: Okay.
7: Yeah.
6: That was a lot of people said that. I was getting that crazy facial, and she was like, I thought today was Thursday, and I got this done on Tuesday. Yeah,
7: exactly. So, you know the kind of day we had on Saturday with Cider Fest and the Indy Run and all that kind of stuff.
6: Yep.
7: And then Sunday was the Rock for Alzheimer's, which I think we started at about noon and went till about 8 o'clock, 9 o'clock at night. It was just an awesome, awesome day.
6: Yeah, there's a lot going on in the area all the time.
7: So it was good to get back to work and rest up a little bit, you know?
6: For sure. If you ever want to see KNSI out and about, you could always go online, knsiradio.com, see where we are, what we have going on. We'd love to say hello.
7: You know what you should do?
6: What?
7: Right now?
6: What?
7: Go to knsiradio.com.
6: Yeah.
7: Click on connect.
6: Okay.
7: We'll wait.
6: Oh, really? I'm such a slow typer. All right,
7: knsiradio.com.
6: This has been the truest, livest show we've ever done.
7: Okay, click on connect.
6: Got it.
7: All right, is there a Bob Hughes thing there?
6: There is.
7: Okay, click on that.
6: Not a Bob Hughes thing.
7: Sure there is.
6: No, there's not. There's not.
7: Oh, you know why? Because it hasn't published yet.
6: Okay.
7: I'm sorry. Now I'm embarrassed.
6: Oh, that's
7: but
6: okay.
7: Anyway,
6: yeah.
7: Go to knsiradio.com.
6: Click connect.
7: Click connect, and there's a little show promo there.
6: And find
7: and
6: you.
7: I'm using my 1975 photograph.
6: Okay. So we'll wait for that.
7: Okay.
6: It'll be good.
7: I can't believe it's not there.
6: Yeah. We'll see it. I'm sure any minute it's going to post.
7: I hope so.
6: Anyway, yeah. Like I said, we have a big show, lifestyles and trending, all that. But first, let's get to some down-home news.
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7: Well, Miss Queen of Technology, 1995, did you find it?
6: Considering you sent me to the wrong place.
7: I know, it's my fault.
6: Then I did find that picture. I feel like that picture would have like been what my mom showed me, like, don't go with this guy. Yeah. Who is this?
7: Who is this man? So just for fun, I was digging around in my old computer that I bought back in 2010, and it's loaded up with old photos and stuff like that, right?
6: Yeah,
7: so
6: that's
7: I found
6: a great one.
7: That is circa 1975, and it's that light blue leisure suit.
6: Yep.
7: And the Flying Nun, whatever, I don't even know what kind of fabric that thing was, made out of plastic, I think.
6: Do you still have that suit somewhere? I would never throw out something like that.
7: Yeah, I don't think so.
6: Okay.
7: I think it's long gone.
6: Yeah. Many a goodwill.
7: Along with the hair.
6: Okay.
7: You know, except for the chest hair, it's just changed color.
6: Yeah.
7: And
6: all right.
7: I don't know if you can, I'm wearing a chain, right? Uh-huh. I got my shirt unbuttoned.
6: It's a vibe.
7: Down. Yeah.
6: It's a vibe.
7: It was the 70s.
6: All right. KNSIRadio.com.
7: Let's go disco down, right?
6: All right.
7: I'm just going to, I've got a whole bunch of those old photographs, even me as a little kid and stuff that I'm going to start posting on there.
6: I can't wait.
7: They're just too fun, you know? So there we go.
6: All right.
7: Remember last week, you probably don't, but last week we were talking about the little things that you should do if you're going to sell your house, you know, like make sure your appliances are good, all your light bulbs match, all that kind of stuff, right?
6: Yeah.
7: Well, today I have a list, 7 ways to refresh your home this fall without a full-blown remodel.
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6: Okay.
7: Instead of florals or bright green landscapes, bring in something with deeper colors, fall landscapes, moody portraits, or perhaps more dramatic imagery.
6: I love it. I wish I had more of a decor collection. I have two glass, beautiful glass pumpkins that I got at Pier One. Do you remember Pier One?
7: Yes.
6: Got two of those and a fall candle that is forbidden to light.
7: Mm-hmm.
6: And I just put those three things out every season. And then when fall is done, they go back in their home.
7: We have our little glass pumpkin that's got a little light on.
6: Cute.
7: We did that already. And there's a bunch of other stuff that we're starting to dig out slowly but surely.
6: It's time.
7: Do you rearrange your furniture a lot?
6: No, we don't. But I was thinking about it the other day. We have a convertible couch. Do you know what that is? Where you can move things wherever you want them.
7: Like pieces? It comes in modular or whatever?
6: It's fun.
7: So they say how to give your home a fall glow up. One of the things you can do is rearrange your furniture. Reposition your sofa. Change the orientation of your chairs. Maybe moving a piece of furniture from one room to another.
6: Okay. Nice.
7: A nice fresh look. Doesn't cost you nothing. You can also invite more texture in. Heavy throw pillows, a tweed pillow, linen napkins on the home Bah.
6: Oh,
7: maybe some cloth on your dinner table. Oh, I love table runners.
6: I do too. I like a good organic looking table runner.
7: Yeah,
6: that's what we have right now.
7: Earthy.
6: Yeah.
7: Exactly. Add a little wallpaper. A great way to bring in the fall season and add a little personality to a space without having to completely redo it. You should do that. I'm not ever wallpapering again.
6: Yeah. I would definitely hire somebody that is a professional. Like lining stuff up, that's not my forte.
7: Maybe you have an accent wall. Maybe a powder room. The entryway would be a great place to do that. Maybe a little nook or something. Tackle a few little things on the to-do list, like fixing the leaky sink, changing the light bulbs. Hide the cord that makes you crazy every time you trip over it, okay? Because when the little things are done, your mind can then relax.
6: Exactly. Upgrade. And we talk about this with SOS, too.
7: If
6: you get SOS to come over and help you organize.
7: Great idea.
6: You'll just feel the stress that just kind of floats off you. So.
7: Upgrade your lighting. Lighting is a great way to introduce subtle color into a room. Up lighting is awesome.
6: Yep.
7: You could use a colored shade, a colored bulb.
6: Mm-hmm.
7: Right? That'd be cool. And Kat, this one's right up your alley. Host a party.
6: I love it.
7: Throwing a fall party is a great way to get your house looking its best. It motivates you to walk through your home and picture how a guest would see it for the first time. Maybe if you're really brave and confident, give them a little piece of paper and a pen. Hey, walk around my house. What's wrong here?
6: Oh my God, what a nightmare.
7: Wouldn't that be fun?
6: No, it wouldn't.
7: Oh, come on.
6: You know those videos where it's like how my mom thinks our guests are going to come in and act, and it's like they run in the door, they get down on the baseboards, and they have their white gloves.
7: Yeah.
6: No one notices
7: that. You don't
6: that
7: do that?
6: Stuff. No, I don't. I'm a gracious guest.
7: Okay, very good. Light some candles. Get some fresh flowers to ensure your home looks its very best.
6: Awesome. Right? I love that.
7: I have current interest rates, but oh my gosh.
6: They went back up.
7: 7.11 to 7.25 on a 30-year.
6: Don't.
7: 15-year at 6.5 to 6.57. Ouch.
6: No, thank you. 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
7: Okay, I got a problem. I got three beautiful pine trees. We spent a ton of money on them. Two of them look great. They've grown about a foot and a half. The other one is just sitting there, but it's full of pine cones.
6: Right.
7: Why? That
6: sounds,
7: is the question.
6: Yeah, like a good dilemma for them. Cars with two R's. Coming up next here with The Home Show.
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7: Perfect. Evan, I'm going to ask you a question that is very personal to me. We spent a lot of money, bought 3 6-foot spruce trees about a year and a half ago, so this will be their second winter. They survived the first winter just fine. We made sure they had plenty of water, that we fertilized them properly and all of that kind of stuff. So two out of the three beautiful Black Hills spruce grow about a foot, foot and a half since we planted them, right? The third one, which is the one furthest north, decides, you know, I'm just going to produce pine cones this summertime, and I'm not going to grow very much. Can you tell me, is that a normal thing? Do I have anything to worry about with that third tree that did not grow but decided to have pine cones instead?
15: It's definitely a flag. I had this question earlier this week with a person with some hydrangea trees, and they were actually saying, oh, well, the same thing. Why did one grow and the other one didn't? And I guess I always try to just compare humans and plants. I'm a white Caucasian male in my 40s, and I could have another white Caucasian male standing right next to me that's a little bit shorter than me, or that might be having problems with, you know, their stomach or their knees or their shoulders. You know, at face value, we look exactly the same. We are the same. We've been eating the same things, drinking the same things, but we're affected differently. And that can happen with trees too. And many times it can actually be right from the rootstock. So two Black Hills spruce, three Black Hills spruce, did they all come from the same nursery? If the answer is yes, the question is, where did the nursery get them? And were they all the same stock from that nursery? Or did one get dug at one tree farm and another, two of them were dug at a different tree farm? Additionally, how they were planted and stored by the nurseries that you purchased them from, were they ball and burlap trees or were they containerized trees? And if they were containerized trees, did we pull the container off and look at the roots? And is there a possibility that there's potentially some root girdling going on? And if there's some root girdling, that may be affecting the tree's ability to uptake the minerals and water that it needs and could be stressing it out and then causing it to go into more of a state of, hey, I'm actually not doing so well, so I need to reproduce and create a bunch of pine cones to make sure that if I don't make it, I've got some offspring that are going to shoot up out of the ground and make it. So kind of a long answer there, Bob, but you know, I don't have a great answer without knowing all of that history other than each plant's a little bit different and the care that they need might be a little bit different. And so much of it goes down to proper planting and then the aftercare of the planting, which it sounds like you did the aftercare well. I don't know who did the planting, but we'll assume you did that right as well. So then you're just kind of down to genetics.
7: Okay. Well, we dug the holes with a big old auger, right? They were all handled the same. We fertilized them all the same with the same things. So it is possible there could be some root girdling going on. They were bald and burlap, but there is like a little metal cage around them, that kind of thing. They told us just leave that there because the roots will find their way to meander and grow through all of that kind of stuff. Honestly, the tree looks

0: some of the other trees that we may have in the yard, right? Because it was a tough, hot, dry summer. Is that why we're starting to see some leaves fall already?
1: Yeah, I think that that's part of it, Bob. Anytime that we've got stressed trees, they tend to show some of their fall colors early. The interesting thing about trees is that those colors, the reds and the oranges, they're in the leaves already. They're just hidden by the chlorophyll, the green production in the leaves. And so as the trees get stressed out, some of that chlorophyll is going to leave that tree. And then as the winters and dormancy starts to sit, more of the chlorophyll leaves, and that's where we get those beautiful fall colors. But yeah, it's still a little bit early. Some of our species of trees, like ash trees and poplar trees and cottonwood trees, they're all typically starting to change colors at about this time of the year. So pretty typical for some of those early color changers to be popping right now. But was up in Brainerd, Minnesota at a golf course here last week and found some oak wilt up there, confirmed by the University of Minnesota. And that tree looked like fall colors, to be honest with you. And so it can be very difficult this time of year to try to diagnose disease in insects. The signs and symptoms that we have mimic fall color change and early leaf drop very often. So best to get a certified arborist out to come and make sure that it's not a lookalike. And if you do have something that's going on with your tree and you're not sure, like I said, call a certified arborist. We've got over 25 on staff here at Cards Tree Service, and we'd be happy to come out and assess the site and ask the questions and try to figure out really what's going on with those trees to best prescribe whatever is needed to keep them safe and healthy.
0: Evan, I know that it is important that going into the winter that trees are well watered, but I mean, the window is way closed, isn't it, for adding any fertilizer there?
1: No, anytime that the ground is actually thawed is a good time to do fall fertilizing for evergreens and all trees in general. So what we recommend, though, for people, and to not mishear me for those listeners out there, is fall fertilizing your yard is not the same as fall fertilizing for your trees. There may be a little bit of fertilizer that gets through to that root system of the trees, but that's primarily the products that are getting used for the lawns are for the turf. And so we use a deep root fertilizer, an injector that actually pushes 4 inches down into the soil and pumps the slow-release fertilizer into the ground so it's available. And we recommend doing the slow-release fertilizer every other year rather than every year. And so just it allows that tree to not try to take it up too fast. And then many times people over-fertilize. The trunks will split, actually, because of the fast growth of a tree, especially on those thin-barked maples. So doing a slow-release deep-root fertilizer is the best thing that you can do for your trees this fall or next spring, and doing that with continued watering all the way up until freeze.
0: Very good. Now, do we want to have that ground turn into a big ice block around that root ball?
1: If it is, it's hydrated. An ice block, not necessarily. You don't want to oversaturate the soil. You just want it to be moist to touch. So not an ice skating rink. You're not trying to drown the roots. The roots still do need to breathe. They need airspace. So don't just leave it on like full bore and create your ice rink and say, there we go, it's watered.
0: That's
1: just a moist where you can stick your hand down in the soil an inch, 2 inches, 3 inches down and still feel a little bit of moisture. That's what you're looking for, not a pile of mud in your hand.
0: All right, very good. What about keeping the frost away? Like mulch will do that, right? And sometimes, don't some trees want to have that little blanket of insulation?
1: Yeah, so out in nature, the trees are out in the woods and they lose all their leaves and that creates their blanket of cushioning, and microorganisms go in there and that's the environment that the trees thrive and like to really live in. And in the urban setting, we rake all of those leaves up. We dispose of all of the grass clippings, and there's really not a whole lot left there for microorganisms. So, yeah, getting a mulch ring put around a tree, the bigger the mulch ring, the better, but not, I guess, bigger meaning taller. So you don't want to mound your mulch up against the trunk of the tree. Ideally, you want a 4 to 6 inches of mulch built up around the drip line of the tree. I mean, ideally, if you could do a whole drip line of a tree, the tree would be very, very happy about that. But most of us tend to do a 3-foot to 6-foot ring around the tree. And when doing that, just avoiding any damage to the digging of the root system or damaging the roots, just putting that mulch right on top dressing it. And if you do have too much mulch taking a little bit out and top dressing it.

0: Again, just really helps mimic that natural environment for the tree.
1: Gotcha. And that mulch should be kept, what, about 3 inches at least away from the trunk of that tree?
0: Ideally, you're going to want to leave about 3 inches in there. Okay. Yeah.
1: All right.
0: Because that trunk tissue is not the same as the root tissue, so it can cause some root rot or trunk rot is what it could cause, and you don't really want that happening on your trees.
1: Now, folks, lest you think that I know what I'm talking about, Evan Amundson and I have had this conversation a couple of times. That's how I know about the 333 thing. So in the summertime, Evan, tell me if I'm not mistaken here, you have your mulch 3 inches away from the trunk. You have it about 3 feet wide, but it's about 3 inches deep. Is that about right for the summertime?
0: That's a great rule of thumb. Yep, great rule of thumb to go by. You don't want it too thick where it's, you're having to punch through it up to your knees, but 3, 3, and 3 is a great rule to go by.
1: All right, very good. Now, let's talk about protection of some of the other tree trunks. How important is it that we either wrap a tree or use one of those plastic sleeves to put around the outside, particularly with a young tree?
0: Well, I guess that all depends on where you live as well. So knowing what the wildlife is in your area. I was out in Montana here last week, and there was a moose and a bear that walked through the backyard of the place that I was staying, which was rather interesting. But luckily here in Minnesota, deer antlers tend to be kind of part of the problem that we have with younger planted trees, especially as the bucks are rubbing their velvet off on those trees. Mm-hmm. But also rabbits, rodents, moles and voles, they tend to come up and chew on trees as well. So protection that you can do, depending on the tree. A younger maple tree is generally a thin bark tree. Always a good idea for those ones to do a wrap or a corrugated sleeve that you can put around it. The key for everybody on this is it's not a one and done. You have to take the wrap off at the end of the season, mm-hmm. and you have to take off your corrugated once it starts filling its space, and the trunk is filling that space into that corrugated sleeve. So always wanting air space in between there, kind of just like we talked about the 3-3-3 rule. Same thing with your corrugated. You're going to want at least an inch a gap of space for that tree to be able to breathe, that trunk to dry out. And so that's a great option. It's just a physical barrier. Also, as we're going into winter, we've got lots of evergreen trees that deer tend to like when there's lots of snow. And as do many other animals. And so doing a physical barrier around those and or like free arborvitaes, a lot of people will have us come and we'll do burlap wrap around the arborvitaes so they don't get snow and sun scald.
1: Yeah.
0: Tends to be a problem for those. So it's not something that's needed for every single tree, but if you've planted a tree in the last 1 to 3 years, probably a good idea to protect that tree, knowing the effort that it takes to put into going and picking it up, picking it out, putting it in the ground, planting it, watering it, taking care of it, watching it grow. Just doing some little things like this can go a long ways.
1: Well, trees are not cheap. It is worth spending the money and getting a well-developed tree. At least that's Bob Hughes' opinion. What about crab apple trees? I've got one that will be going through its second winter right now. The first one it did just fine, but I am a little worried about sun scald. It's on the south side of my house.
0: Yeah, so again, same thing. If you on the trunk wanted to take some of the tree wrap, you can buy it up at Menards.
1: Sure.
0: Most local hardware stores would have that. Wrap that throughout the fall. Those crab apples are things that the mice and voles like to chew around the trunk of the tree a lot when they're in the winter. I think that they're in there chewing and eating the fruits of the tree that are down, and then the tree's right there next, and so there's no other food left, so let's start chewing around the bark. And girdling of the trunks by those animals can cause tree decline and tree death on those ornamentals. Additionally, I guess, Bob, the question would be for you is, are you satisfied with the overall aesthetic view of the crab apple? Many crab apples get what we call apple scab, and the only way to protect that against apple scab is to actually spray them multiple times in the spring with the fungicide.
1: Yeah.
0: And so if that's something you've got with your crab apple and it started losing all of its leaves in, late July, even late June, July, and just looking thin, probably have a disease called apple scab, but there's good news. There's some treatments we can do to help protect those trees.
1: An awful lot of information in a brief 15-minute time span here. Evan Amundson, I think we should probably give some contact information for Cars Tree Service. Cars with two R's. Evan, what's the best way to get our questions answered with you folks?
0: Just hit us up at carstreeservice.com. Remember, that's cars with two R's. Or you can call us at 888-470-3355.
1: Evan, appreciate your time this morning. Thank you so very much.
0: Appreciate it, Bob. Have a great day.
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2: When you need to know, your weather is on KNSI. Now your local forecast from the Hanson Paving Weather Center.
13: High temperatures reach up to 62 today under overcast skies, northeast winds 8 to 15 miles per hour. Overcast tonight, lows dip down to about 49. Highs around 62 tomorrow. Cloudy skies with a few peaks of sun. This KNSI weather update has been brought to you by Jeremy's Concrete of Sauk Rapids. I'm meteorologist Paul Trombley. Currently 55.
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1: Heidi Voigt is back in studio with us. Good to have you back again.
6: Thank you.
1: Now, we need to pick up where we left off, and it has everything to do, folks, with decluttering. How deep do we need to go here?
6: You know, sometimes the answer to that question is, how much storage do you have, right? So, you know, when you look at different homes and, you know, if you're in a smaller home, your feet of decluttering might be a little bit larger than somebody that has a lot of space and storage to begin with, you know, because you want to create the illusion or the element that there is enough space for what you have. And if you're in a very small home, sometimes you don't have that.
1: You know, dumpsters are easy to find and rent.
6: They are. Yes. There's a lot of different things. I was reminded yesterday that, you know, Benton County still has the amnesty days.
1: Sure.
6: And that's something that is coming up. And you see that in different areas. But, you know, amnesty days with Benton County is, you know, you can take a trailer of stuff and go get in line for the day and get rid of it. And St. Joe has something like that, I believe, in the spring. You know, so take advantage of some of those situations if you're able to.
1: So I asked you how deep we should go. Should our home look like nobody lives there?
6: No, I don't think that that's necessary. And I also think, this has a little bit to do with when, right? Mm-hmm. So if you're planning, you have the opportunity to do this. The opportunity to declutter before you go on market. Part of that mindset is, what am I going to bring with me? So if you're doing it in advance, you're basically pre-moving. Mm-hmm. You're getting rid of the stuff that you're planning on not moving. If you're going to list your house in a short measure of time, at that point, our directive is a little bit different. We're saying, get your house ready for photos, and you're going to have to tackle your closets later, right? So it depends.
1: Take us through a couple of the rooms in the house, like, for example, in the kitchen, right?
6: Yeah.
1: We love to have all the stuff from our kids and grandkids on the fridge.
6: Yep.
1: That is not a good idea.
6: Yeah, we take pictures without things on the fridge,
1: right,
6: for sure.
1: Right.
6: All the magnets and all the extra cool stuff that we like to look at on a daily basis, you know, we usually eliminate that.
1: So in this day of also, you know, privacy concerns, security issues, all that stuff, I'd get rid of an awful lot of my family pictures, too.
6: Family pictures. You know, the one that really throws me, and I think that sometimes people don't, you know, give people the right directive. You know, we talk about things, you know, valuables, but, you know, in these days, our identity is probably the most valuable thing we have. And people that have written calendars that are, you know, like the family calendar of where people are going to be and what day their appointments are and all those things. When those are visible on a refrigerator in an area, when you're listed, that might not be the best idea.
1: Because that picture can show up somewhere and I can enhance that and
6: find all that
1: information.
6: Yeah. Yeah. And say, oh, JoJo's going to the doctor on whatever time. So those are some of those things. And I think we say that with the idea that most people that are, you know, going through a house, the agents are very, you know, honest and respectful.
1: Sure.
6: And most of the people that are looking to buy a home are honest and respectful. But you are, like you said, on different media platforms where that stuff could become relevant.
1: Anybody can log onto your website.
6: Absolutely.
1: Right?
6: Yep. So.
1: Okay. So the kitchen, right? You open up some of those cupboards and you go, ooh, yikes.
6: Yeah. So what you want to do, again, is really put yourself in a position to have people see their own things. So, like, they want to be able to see their own furniture. They want to be able to see their own bed. They want to be able to see where they're going to put their TV. And they're also going to want to be able to envision that, hey, I'm going to be able to fit my plates, my cup collection, my Stanley mugs, whatever it might be. And if there's too much stuff, you know, they're not going to see that.
1: So what if I come into somebody's house and, you know, it looks really good.
6: Yeah.
1: So I start opening, digging a little deeper and I go, oh, this is not good. I wonder about the rest of the house.
6: Yeah.
1: Right.
6: Yeah.
1: I wonder about the furnace. I wonder about some of the other maintenance issues because they certainly didn't take care of it in here.
6: It can have a trigger.
1: Yeah.
6: You know, and that's where, you know, like last week we used that example of, you know, coming up to the house and be able to put the key in, turn it very easily and come in. It sets a precedent. When you go into a home and they have, you know, a really nice home, but also you go under the sink and the two cupboard doors that get open the most are sitting there wonky and there's no paint left on them.
1: Right.
6: You know, those are spots where that needs to be maintained or it's going to get worse. And it becomes relevant for the investigation of the rest of the house.
1: What about pets, cats and dogs, or whatever you got?
6: it's a hard conversation. I love animals.
1: Oh, I do too.
6: Yeah, you know, but we also know that people sometimes that have animals are nose blind mm-hmm. to it. Mm-hmm. I think we approach it in a couple different manners. I mean, again, that's where building that trusting relationship with the person that you're going to be working with and making sure that you're not approaching this in a situation where, you know, they're feeling like we're judging them. We're just trying to create a product. You know, right. We're polishing up the car, right? We're just making it look good. And when people do have pets, I think that you have to have some kind of plan depending on what, how big of a deal it is, right? You know, I mean, is it just dog hair? No big deal.
1: Yeah.
6: If it's pet accidents, that
1: big
6: might,
1: deal.
6: It might be a huge deal. And, you know, and I'll give you an example of how huge of a deal that can be. You know, early in my career, we had somebody that was buying a home with a pet. And part of our negotiations was, well, you know, okay, Mr. Seller, I want you to clean these carpets before we leave or before you leave. And then when I come in, I actually have clean carpets. Well, they had the carpets cleaned and all the pet urine came up through
1: from the floor, the underlayment,
6: from the floor and into the fibers because they didn't use the right products. Right. So a lot of it's the language. We're saying, okay, we want that floor treated with the right kind of enzymes that is actually going to take care of it. Cause there's, you know, carpet cleaners are smart people. They have different situations. So there could be a lot of different details that come into play with it.
1: There's not much those carpet cleaners have not run across.
6: Exactly. And sometimes we tell people, you know, you're really going to need new carpet here, mm-hmm. but you know, if they're going to put new carpet in and then let the same situations occur, what's the point?
1: Exactly right. Sometimes you have to cut a hole and put in new underlayment. I've seen that happen before.
6: Yeah. So we take that a case by case basis, but people do need to know that it impacts their value. It impacts people's perception of, you know, what's going on. I will say there are a lot of homes I go into and I wouldn't know at all that they even have pets. Yeah. Yeah. I mean, there some people are just that clean or their animals don't give off that odor. So
1: great news and information as always, Heidi. 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
1: Heidi, thank you.
6: Thank you, Bob.
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8: Let's start with what was trending this week, and that was the news of 5 million Americans losing access to SNAP food benefits. The real victims are the 1.5 million children. They didn't ask for that life or that situation to be in. So that budget law took effect, and it affected all of those people. So more changes coming October 1st, and this is requiring each state to pay 75% of the administrative cost to run the program. So, but I do like the requirements of the able-bodied adults. You have to have a job.
1: To be actually eligible and not defrauding the government over millions and millions and millions of dollars.
8: Yes, absolutely.
1: Pick a state. It's going on.
8: There you go. If you're an elderly person and you cannot work and you are down on your luck and you need these benefits.
1: It's not fair.
8: Yeah, it really is not. There are a lot of people that have it that don't need it.
1: Right.
8: There are a lot of people that need it that don't have it. And it's really sad. But I did find, and if you find yourself with a very limited grocery budget, from athleticlift.com, all these cheap dinner ideas. And best believe it was payday on Wednesday. And I printed off all of these food ideas. And I'm like, all right, I'm going to do this on a budget. And I went to the grocery store and it really worked out.
1: Cool.
8: So I got a lot for my money.
1: So are you teaching your boy that stuff too, Liam?
8: Budgeting?
1: Yeah.
8: Yes.
1: And how to shop and all that.
8: Well, he's a better shopper than I have ever been.
1: You know, I knew that.
8: Yeah, he will go, he'll price things out, but then he'll sit on it.
1: Yeah.
8: You know, and then maybe a couple weeks later,
1: mull
8: he's
1: it
8: like,
1: over.
8: Yeah. And then he'll say, well, let's look online. Let's see if we can get a better deal for it. So I'm very jealous of that for him. So he's taught me
1: a
8: lot.
1: Great skill.
8: Yeah, it is. It's annoying.
1: Yeah.
8: You go to a store and you just want to walk out with something, but he's like, nope. We gotta check
1: it
8: out.
1: Mom.
8: I don't want to waste my money. You know what I found this week? That video of the guy that just went all gluttony on that T-Rex burger at Wendy's. It's that monstrous 9-patty burger.
1: Oh, my word.
8: 3,000 calories.
24: I had to come down here and give this a try. Let's get started. Go. 6 minutes, 26 seconds.
8: What is the point of that? It's so gross.
1: I can't even imagine.
8: I know. Watching it is just, it's not. Listen. I can't even watch the Nathan's hot dog eating contest.
1: Oh, yeah. No kidding.
8: It's just gross.
1: Yeah. But honest to goodness, I love Wendy's burgers. There's not much. I've never met a cheeseburger I didn't like.
8: And I'll agree with you on
1: that. I mean, true enough.
8: Yeah.
1: Right.
8: But I did find from stroller-envy.com the best recipes for your own burgers that you can make at home that are not 9 patties.
1: Yeah.
8: That are normal size.
1: Do you know what we do these days? And I don't know why I hadn't figured this out a while ago. Lipton onion soup mix.
8: Yeah.
1: Mix it in there with a pound of burger. They are just outrageously
8: just about
1: good.
8: Anything.
1: Yeah.
8: And it tastes good. You know what I found was really funny? Am I middle-aged? Is 41 middle-aged?
1: No.
8: That's what I was hoping.
1: Will you wait
8: say.
1: Until you get to 41? Then we'll ask that question.
8: You know, every now and then I'll get a little bit of a reminder of where I'm at in life, but there aren't so many that I could be able to list it off.
25: My feet were turning brown and I thought I was in full liver failure. Turns out, the new lotion I bought was self-tanner.
26: Midlifer confessions.
27: I mixed up what was in my hands and threw cat treats in my mouth instead of the peanuts.
26: Midlifer confessions.
27: I had a brief moment of panic because I didn't have my seatbelt on. I was sitting in my office cubicle chair.
8: You got a middle-aged moment?
1: I do. It is when I fell over accidentally and I rocked myself to sleep trying to get up. That was tough.
8: Wow.
1: That was my first message right there. Hey, Bob.
8: Okay. Yeah, you can add that to the list. Yeah, there are a lot of things that you just have to laugh at, or I think you'll cry. You'll be like, what is happening?
1: Let the old man in. I'm there telling you right now.
8: Yeah. All right. So, and then we found out this week, Abbott Labs, they have agreed to pay nearly $385 million to settle a civil case involving bacterial contamination concerning baby formula plants, one being in Sturgis, Michigan. So they went into the plant, figured it out. But anything messing with babies, the mama bears,
1: yeah,
8: I mean, you will
1: all
8: pay.
1: Come out, right?
8: There's no way that they wouldn't have to pony up some money. Yeah. So what I found was, and this great link, a lot of people out there want to give their kids the most natural start to the world. But Anne Marie Michaels, she has this homemade baby formula recipe that babies love. Uh-huh. It almost mimics breast milk, okay, and they like it. It's very light and good on the gut. So if you want to check it out, that link is on our Facebook page as well.
1: Speaking of mama bears, have you been following the Oreo Gate thing?
8: Well, yeah, I know about it. Yeah.
1: It's hilarious.
8: That is not, I'm not that bad.
1: No, it's just so funny. What I think the best part about it is the little girl whose mom doesn't want her to eat Oreos is already pre-ordering Oreos from her schoolmates.
8: Yeah.
1: Listen, I'll bring you some more Go-Gurt if you give me a couple of Oreos.
8: No, hey, handing them out in a drop-off line.
1: Yeah.
8: Bring these Oreos in. Yeah. And that is Lifestyles and Trending. Coming up next, we're going to talk more. And if you missed it last week about the CMBA Fall Tour of Homes, it's in full swing. So we're going to chat with them next.
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2: When you need to know, your weather is on KNSI. Now your local forecast from the Hanson Paving Weather Center.
13: High temperatures reach up to 62 today under overcast skies, northeast winds 8 to 15 miles per hour. Overcast tonight, lows dip down to about 49. Highs around 62 tomorrow. Cloudy skies with a few peaks of sun. This KNSI weather update has been brought to you by Jeremy's Concrete of Sauk Rapids. I'm meteorologist Paul Trombley. Currently 55.
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1: Wanda Schroeder is the executive director of the CMBA, the Central Minnesota Builders Association. The fall tour of homes, Wanda. When is it?
14: September 18th and 25th weekends.
1: Okay, these are Friday, Saturday, Sunday events, right?
15: Yeah, come see us.
1: When it comes to the fall tour of homes, what's the whole thing really all about?
14: Yeah, it's really about meeting and connecting with builders and contractors and people that you can partner with for your next project.
1: Yeah, and let's go to one of those partners right now. That'd be Dave Worche. And one of the things that we always talk about, Dave, the coolest thing is you get the chance to talk to people.
15: Well, you get a chance to talk to people as a builder.
1: Yeah.
15: As the consumer, you get to come out and talk with the builder.
1: Sure.
15: So if you're thinking about a project, and I say this every year, but I believe in it, you get to come out and talk to the builder, because if you're going to build a home, you're going to be hanging out with this person for a while.
1: Right.
15: So come meet them, see if your personalities work, see if you like what they have to say, and then you can engage in that relationship.
1: Where do all of the ideas come from?
15: They come from the builder, right? Yeah. So when you see something that's kind of cool that you like, yeah, ask about it. Can I do this in my home? Can we do this in a home that isn't this big? Can we do this in a home that's bigger? Can we do it in my current home? So, I mean, those are great questions because that's what we have answers for.
1: Okay, now these are all homes completely built. What about if I want to remodel? Does that ever come up on the fall tour of homes?
15: Every now and then we have a house that would be remodeled that's on the tour. But, you know, a lot of the contractors that you're going to meet out there may also have remodeling divisions, and they're able to do that.
1: I'm just thinking that my house is only X amount of rooms, and here's a playroom or a golf room that I would like to build on. You know what I mean?
15: Right. Right. Yeah. Well, yeah. Additions for sure. For golf sure. Sim rooms.
1: Yeah.
15: Hot, hot topics.
1: Okay, Wanda, we know when the fall tour of homes is going to be taking place, those two weekends, but what about, you know, location, location, location? Still number one when it comes to real estate.
14: Yeah. Well, you know, the nice thing about the fall tour homes, all the homes are in central Minnesota, from Sauk Rapids, Sartell, St. Cloud, St. Joe, Avon, Melrose. It's
15: convenient.
14: Yeah, go right to, we have an app that you can download on your mobile device at CMBA Tour, and that will give you directions from one home to the next, and they're all pretty much in order of how you can find them.
1: Very good. And I've got to wonder now, are these higher-end homes, starter homes, middle-of-the-road homes, all of the above?
15: Yes, you nailed it.
1: Good deal.
15: Yes, exactly. No, I think you're going to see a good mix of different homes, of, you know, higher-end luxury homes and, you know, a lot of patio homes, because we like to show those off, and when there are a lot of those.
1: David, I have to ask you, because sometimes the timing is not quite right, are there going to be some Worche homes out there?
15: There are, nice. Yes. We've got two of them on this year. One at the Gates at Blackberry Ridge in Sartell, and another one at Daybreak Cove, which is in Sartell also. That one sits on 4 acres, I think.
1: Ooh, my.
15: Very, very unique. It's a patio home, but it's a two-story master bedroom on the main, and views on 180 degrees. It's going to be something special.
1: Once people come in there, do you ever have a problem getting them out? That sounds like the dream location right there.
15: 5 o'clock, the door shuts, baby.
1: All right. Oh, man. Wanda, I have heard on your commercials there is a Habitat for Humanity home.
14: Yes, it is home number 3 when you look at the CMBA tour app.
1: Yeah.
14: And yeah, we're super excited to have them on this.
1: Yeah, it's pretty cool because you've teamed up, or they have teamed up rather, with some high school builders and some other folks too.
14: Yeah, you know, and we work a lot with the high school builders, but and Sartell is where this home is going to be, and Sartell does a great job of building some of these Habitat homes and getting out in their community.
1: Let's talk about the rules, because these are very, very important, folks. You are going to be walking through someone's home.
15: Yes, respect the home that you're in. Watch your kids, because this is personal property.
1: Absolutely. No food.
15: No food.
1: No bevs.
15: Drinks.
1: Right.
15: Yep.
1: And booties. What's the deal on shoes?
15: Typically, we would say no bare feet ever. Those booties do not go over shoes. They go over your socks or your feet.
1: Gotcha. Wanda, the fall tour of homes knocking on the door. What do we need to know?
14: Yeah. So first of all, we want to thank our sponsors, Bayer Built. The tour could not happen with without them. MCI, Carpet One, Whitecap, and Coburn's, which is where you can pick up your magazines at Coburn's and Little Duke stations in central Minnesota. There are 17 homes on the tour. We do want to tell you that home number 14 is not going to be open because it was sold.
1: So sometimes, nice. Yeah, rough problem to have.
14: Not rough for the builder. It's not awesome for us. However, just know that that will be closed. But you can go to the app and look at all the pictures. And there, it is a beautiful home. You will want to check it out. Pictures only.
1: Wanda, thank you so much.
14: Thank you, Bob.
1: Dave, thank you, sir.
15: It's always a pleasure.
0: Matters most to you. KNSI St. Cloud and KCPK HD2 Painesville St. Cloud, also broadcasting on K257 GK, both serving St. Cloud. 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
16: The trip cut short. I'm Angelo Bavaro, Fox News. President Trump is back at the White House sooner than expected, cutting his weekend at Camp David short by a day as tensions rise in the Middle East. The president returned to Washington Saturday night, even though he was originally scheduled to remain at the presidential retreat until Sunday. The White House has not said why his schedule changed. The return comes as the State Department warns Americans in the Middle East to exercise heightened vigilance and prepare for possible flight cancellations and airspace closures, warning the conflict could escalate rapidly. Meantime, Saudi Arabia says it intercepted a ballistic missile fired by Yemen's Iran-backed Houthi rebels toward Riyadh at dawn Saturday. It was the first Houthi attempt to strike the capital since the latest escalation in fighting. Saudi officials say air defenses also thwarted attempted attacks on civilian infrastructure in several other areas. The Houthis claim they targeted sensitive sites using missiles and drones, but those claims have not been independently verified. No deaths or damage were reported from that intercepted missile. A superstar breaking his silence.
17: Ed Sheeran is speaking out after rapper Macklemore was dropped from his tour for making pro-Palestinian comments on stage. The pop singer opening a solo concert in Philadelphia Saturday, calling what's happening in Gaza catastrophic and unjustifiable. Several supporting acts withdrew after Macklemore was removed last week, a decision Sheeran says was made by the tour promoter. A small group of demonstrators protested outside the stadium. Sheeran apologized for making mistakes and says he wants his music and shows to be about unity and humanity, not politics.
16: Fox's Chanley Painter. Sheeran told the Philadelphia crowd he was not sure how they would react to him, but his apology was met with cheers and applause. 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
16: President Trump will welcome Chinese leader Xi Jinping to the U.S. this week in his first state visit in more than a decade.
20: The president is greeting Xi at Joint Base Andrews, which is rare as U.S. presidents usually welcome foreign leaders at the White House. After that warm meeting, though, the two will delve into some tough topics like AI, Iran, and trade. Treasury Secretary Scott Bessent is helping to spearhead talks on the latter. He and United States Representative Jameson Greer are meeting with Chinese Premier Li Lufeng in New York today. And per Reuters, Bessent will try to set up some potential agreements on AI, tariffs, and critical minerals. Bessent could also bring up the shared risks of AI, opening up the possibility of cooperation with China on the issue.
16: Fox's Madeline Rivera. President Trump also holding a state dinner for the Chinese president, and several top tech leaders are expected to attend. Ukraine launching a massive drone attack on Russia overnight. Russian officials say more than 1,100 drones were shot down nationwide, including hundreds headed towards Moscow. Officials say two people were killed and 20 injured in that region. A dengue fever death has been confirmed in Florida as officials warn the mosquito-borne outbreak is growing. While it's the first known dengue-related death in the state this year, Florida's total case count now already up to 332, marking the Sunshine State's second highest total on record. Officials say they are treating areas where those mosquitoes breed. Lane Kiffin's highly anticipated return to Oxford, ending with a loss to his former team. The LSU coach was back at Ole Miss for the first time since leaving the Rebels for Baton Rouge last year and was greeted by plenty of boos. Eighth-ranked Ole Miss spoiled the return, beating number 7 LSU 32-24, the Tigers rallying from 17 points down to tie it in the fourth, but Ole Miss pulled away, handing Kiffin his first loss as LSU's coach. I'm Angelo Bavaro. This is Fox News.
2: 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Now your local forecast from the Hanson Paving Weather Center.
13: High temperatures reach up to 62 today under overcast skies, northeast winds, 8 to 15 miles per hour. Overcast tonight, lows dip down to about 49. Highs around 62 tomorrow. Cloudy skies with a few peaks of sun. This KNSI weather update has been brought to you by Jeremy's Concrete of Sauk Rapids. I'm meteorologist Paul Trombley. Right now, it's 57 degrees.
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1: 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So I look over at my friend Niles Gens, and just as everything is fading and we're running out of time, and I said, Niles, I am scared to death to retire. And it's not a money thing.
5: Yeah, it's a common theme, I guess, for people. Some people won't admit it. Oh, no, retirement's going to be great. Well, it will be, of course.
1: Yeah.
5: But the biggest problem with retirement that you and I have, and we've talked for 12 years now on air
1: and
5: off air, time. You know, what are you going to do with your time?
1: Mm-hmm.
5: Okay. You want to be productive. You want to be active. Stay active, again, for lack of another word I can't think of. But you want to stay involved in not only your family but the community.
1: Yeah.
5: So you're busy. I would say without a doubt, you know, we have 1,000 plus retired clients, right. Well over 1,000. Looking at the ones that are the happiest are not the ones with the biggest bank account or the biggest brokerage account or the biggest, you know, accounts.
1: Yeah.
5: They're the ones that stay active. Okay. So I had a client in yesterday. His wife passed away a little over a year ago. And you've been there.
1: That's a tough one.
5: It's a tough phase in his life right now. He's staying busy, going to grandkids' baseball games and softball games and competitive frisbee, he told me his kids play now down the cities.
1: Yeah.
5: Grandkids, I should say. But he's finding a kind of a loss. Like you said, you know, I did 50-some years with my spouse. We did things, and now I'm by myself. You know, I say, how do you go on a vacation, you know, by yourself?
1: Mm-hmm.
5: You know, how do you do this, you know, by yourself? Obviously, you've been there, done that. But again, you need to stay active in retirement.
1: Mm-hmm.
5: That's why I say plant the seeds now while you're working.
1: Yeah.
5: So when you do retire or you get retired, however you want to look at it, that you have something to go to.
1: It is suddenly within the past couple of weeks, it's just kind of wormed its way into my head.
5: Yeah. I often think of it, you know, Bob, you and I are in our 60s. You're a little further along than I am in your 60s.
1: You always like to point that out, don't you?
5: Well, you are older. You respect your elders.
1: Oh, I see.
5: If you want to talk to somebody about retirement, you know, if you just want to sit down and talk about retirement, you know, I get 1,000 plus clients that are retired.
1: Right.
5: I can tell you what they go through and things like that and need to prepare yourself. Scares my bejeebers out of my family of Niles retiring someday.
1: Yeah.
5: Because they know I have a case of busyitis.
1: Mm-hmm.
5: I mean, I keep, to sit and watch. First off, I haven't been to a movie theater in years. Why? You got to sit there.
1: Yeah, exactly.
5: They won't say, okay, could you put that on pause?
1: Yeah, I got to go walk around for a while.
5: Yeah, I got to get the kinks out of my back or my legs. And I understand the new movie theaters, you know, they can bring you if you want a drink, they can bring sure. you a drink. They can bring you
1: Barca loungers. It's wonderful. You know,
5: bacon cheeseburger and fries. Sure. And I'd love to sit by a bunch of strangers eating right behind my ear and smacking food. I'd love to do that someday. But again, we're getting kind of off track. You need to find a purpose before retirement. So mm-hmm. when you retire, you have that purpose. Could it be volunteering at the VA hospital here in town? Great idea.
1: Yeah.
5: Could it be volunteering at the Quiet Oaks, grade schools? Could it be pick up a carpentry class and start making cabinets or take an art class, take a cooking class? So we've talked off air. I'd love to take a culinary cooking class.
1: Yep.
5: You know, because I love to cook, or maybe take a barbecue class. But find something when you wake up every morning and go, I got nothing to do. I think I'll turn on the TV and sit there all day.
1: That's my biggest fear. I do not want to turn into that slug.
5: Well, I'd get rid of the TV for one thing.
1: That's a good idea.
5: Don't even have it.
1: Yeah.
5: But again, we'll keep talking about that for the years that we're continuing to do the show.
1: All right. Now, Niles Gintz is in studio with us. 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And I have said this for years. Not all financial advisors are created equal. And I think you have brought in some some documentation that proves that, yes, sir.
5: So there's a scare tactic out there. I do search the internet for content for the radio show.
1: Yep.
5: And to keep abreast of what's going on in my industry. It's evolving. This AI thing is jumping in all over. On the way up here, you had a news thing on AI. Yeah. But there's misinformation out there, and there's a scare tactic, and I hate it when people scare people into doing something.
1: Yeah.
5: Okay. So when you're 65 and older, the vast majority of you listening today will go on Medicare.
1: Right.
5: Okay. I have not, because I have group insurance at work and I need to maintain the group insurance for my wife because she's 3 years younger.
1: Right.
5: Okay. So when Helene hits 65, then we will look at Medicare.
1: You know, you and I are in the same boat. Kat's younger than I am, too, so she is on our insurance through the radio station.
5: Okay.
1: Yeah, it just makes sense, right?
5: It does. But there's a thing out there called IRMA, E-R-M-A-A, IRMA. And I forget, I have it on my phone what those letters stand for. But what IRMA...
1: It's right by your water bottle.
5: Oh, okay. Thanks, Bob.
1: You bet it's black.
5: It's black like my... So there's a thing called IRMA, and what IRMA pertains to is that what it's called income-related monthly adjustment amount.
1: Income-related. Okay.
5: Yep. So IRMA stands, again, for the Medicare looks back at your adjusted gross income from 2 years ago.
1: Okay.
5: Your modified adjusted gross income, MAGAI. And what that does is sets your premium then what you're going to pay for Medicare Part B and Medicare Part D, okay? B is outpatient medical care. Mm-hmm. D is prescription drugs,
1: right?
5: Okay? Part A, if you're still working, that comes out of your paycheck every 2 weeks, however you get paid.
1: Right.
5: You're paying half. The boss is paying half. If you're self-employed, you're paying the whole thing yourself. And I don't recall what the percentages are. So when you turn 65, Medicare is going to say, here's what your premium is going to be for Medicare Part B and D. So let's focus on B. Mm-hmm. Okay. They look at your tax return from 2 years ago. Okay. The vast majority of the people listening today, your Medicare Part B will be $202.90 a month, $202.90. And if your spouse is 65 and older, same thing, $202.90. per month.
1: Okay. You have like what the income guidelines were there?
5: I do. So that is if for an individual can make up to $109,000 of a modified adjusted gross income back in 2024. Remember, they go back 2 years.
1: Sure.
5: A married couple filing jointly can make double that, $218,000. So if your adjusted gross income on your tax return is below $218,000 as a married couple, your premium will be $202.90 per month.
1: Per person.
5: Per person.
1: Wow.
5: So what the scare tactic people say, you got to be careful with your income before you retire because your Medicare Part B premiums will be $400 or $500 a month.
1: That's what I thought mine were going to be.
5: No, contraire. Okay.
1: Yay.
5: You have to make up to $218,000 as a married couple. Now there are married couples out there that are making more than $218,000, but the vast majority of listeners today are below 218.
1: I think so.
5: So don't let these people scare you. And I've been catching this like crazy on the internet. When you sell your house that you live in, that will affect your Medicare Part B premiums. Probably not. Okay. Because if you sell your home, and I'll just read it to you. Can selling your home affect your IRMA? IRMA, again, income related monthly adjusted amount, which is affects your Medicare Part B premium. Yes, selling your house can affect IRMA. The profit of the sale of the home counts as capital gain, increasing your modified adjusted gross income. Because Medicare bases premiums on your tax return from 2 years prior, a large home sale will trigger higher Part B and Part D premiums. If that's the only thing you were told, you're going, holy crap.
1: Yes, sir.
5: But you got to keep reading, okay? Your primary resident exclusion. If you've lived in your primary residence, your homesteaded residence, two of the last 5 years as a married couple, you can have $500,000 of gains and not be taxed. So it won't go on your tax return. So let's say you bought your house years ago for $200,000.
1: Yeah.
5: Because the home prices nowadays, it's gone up to $400,000. Right. I don't know if that's a good example or not.
1: Sure.
5: Okay. So the profit is $200,000.
1: Right.
5: Well, the shysters out there will say, well, you made $200,000 on your house. That's going to make your Medicare Part B premium go up because you went over that 218.
1: Yeah.
5: Yeah. You probably jumped up to the $400,000 where your premiums are going to be $649 a month. The first $500,000 as a married couple doesn't count as income, a profit. But these shysters out there, and you probably noticed I've had hair in the back of my neck going up.
1: You're getting red.
5: The veins in my neck are going up.
1: Yeah.
5: Don't listen to these shysters out there. And that's the only word I can use on the radio show. Okay. They want you to come in the office. It's like a carrot in front of your nose.
1: Oh, man.
5: You ever been to a greyhound race where those dogs run around in a circle? They run that rabbit in the rail?
1: Yeah.
5: Don't chase that rabbit.
1: Don't chase the rabbit, okay? For sure.
5: Deal with a reputable, if it's not against financial, that's fine. But deal with a financial advisor that understand that can hold this in their hand. If you want one of these, give us a whistle at the office. I'll send this to you.
1: Remember when we were talking about Jimmy Walker being on TV and doing this Medicare baloney and some of the other guys that are out there too?
5: Yep.
1: I see this on television a lot.
5: Mm-hmm.
1: Okay, it's an out and out lie. It scared me.
5: It's nothing but a scare tactic. You could call the 1-800
1: retire now
5: number.
1: Yeah,
5: and get you in the office. That they're going to talk about that. Oh, I guess it doesn't apply to you. By the way, since you're here,
1: golly.
5: But again, you got to understand this stuff.
1: Yeah,
5: okay? But don't get sucked into these scams that are out there. Okay. I don't know if that's the right word for this thing or not.
1: It's a scam.
5: But be careful.
1: Yeah.
5: Okay, so I that popped up on my phone 3 or 4 times yesterday. He said, Niles, you're on the internet snooping for stuff? Yeah, I want to see what's going on out there. What these people are doing to entice people to call. Okay.
1: Yeah.
5: But if you want this chart, give us a call. Laura will be in the office about 8:45. I'll get there about 9:05. Why don't you wait till I get there?
1: Wow.
5: So I can tell her... So we can just email this to you or scan it or whatever, okay? But it's the Medicare 2026 goes back in your 2024 income. So next year being 2027 goes on the 25 income. Now, granted, if you have a sale of a commercial property or a farm,
1: right,
5: or you liquidated a bunch of assets, you got to be aware of this. It still surprises me. I've had people in the office at Niles. We sold an apartment building. We had a big taxable gain. And all of a sudden, our Medicare jumped up. I said, didn't your CPA or your financial planner tell you? No, they didn't.
1: Yeah.
5: Well,
1: yeah.
5: You got to know this stuff because it will affect some of you out there if you're selling property or doing a Roth conversion.
3: Yep.
5: Roth conversion, another buzz phrase that gets people enticed to call people's offices.
3: Mm-hmm.
5: You got to know this stuff.
1: Folks, it's your money. It's the rest of your life. We don't have time for mistakes once you hit a certain number.
5: Yep. So, but again, be careful. So that's my vent for today.
1: Wow, that's amazing.
5: Yeah, so there's my vent. Okay. So I did mention last week about the calculators that are now available on our website. So there are 8 of them, Bob, if my fingers still work. When should I take Social Security? How fast could extra payments make you debt-free? So, example, Parker and Tori, our youngest son and his wife, are now in debt. Okay?
1: Yep.
5: As of last Thursday, they purchased a home not too far from Cathedral here in town and took out a 30-year mortgage.
1: Sure.
5: So before they signed the papers on the closing, I said, Parker,

0: which I don't know, who knows if they will be or not. You're 45. You have a house that's paid for. And then that payment that you're making, you can start putting that into additional money into your retirement accounts. Now, there's a new school of thought out there. So don't never pay off your house. Always have a mortgage on it. Use that money, leverage that money. I get it. I do understand math. Okay. I still, though, like the gut check, me personally, of having no bills.
1: Mm-hmm.
0: I can't tell you how great it feels for clients of ours, Helene and I personally, where you go down to the mailbox and there's no bills in there. It's junk stuff.
2: Yeah.
0: Okay.
2: Yeah.
0: Where I can walk from the we have a long driveway. I can walk from the mailbox and just stop at the recycling bin and the garbage on the way to. Helene goes, anything in the mail? Nope, nothing.
2: Nice.
0: Yeah. But again, how fast extra payments can make you debt free? Here's a calculator.
2: Right there.
0: How much does waiting a year to start saving cost me? Procrastination.
2: Right.
0: How much life insurance do I have? Okay. I'm a firm believer of life insurance. What can I safely spend in retirement? What's your financial fitness score? Will my savings cover college? Okay. Will my current savings grow enough for retirement? These are all calculators on our website are there for you to use. We don't hunt people down when they use these calculators. You'll be able to listen to a video, listen to instructions before you do it. If you want help deciphering the numbers after you look at them, then you can click a button and then we'll reach out to you. If you don't click that button, then no reaching.
2: Right.
0: Okay. It's that simple. Okay.
2: Yeah.
0: But again, it's Gentz Financial, GENTZ financial.com. Go to the right. It says calculators. Click on it. Use the education. Tell your kids about this.
2: Oh, for sure. Why wouldn't you sit down with your family like on a Sunday afternoon or a Saturday afternoon or whatever and pull this stuff up and just go through all of this stuff with everybody in the family?
0: This should be a high school
2: course. Yes.
0: This should be the high school. Your teachers out there should be showing this to your
2: Absolutely.
0: Students. Let them use it.
2: Yeah.
0: I don't get charged anymore if 5 people use it today or 50 people use it today.
2: Yep.
0: It don't cost me any different.
2: You know, the service you would be doing to the young people of America today?
0: High school, college kids should be on this stuff here.
2: Yes.
0: Because that's who designed it, was a college kid.
2: Well, and let's just look at where our world is. If you think that life is going to get any easier in the United States of America, there's no way.
0: Well, it's we've
2: financially
0: always,
2: speaking.
0: We've always had a challenge. If you think, I was just thinking about this the other day. So you and I as teenagers, our parents didn't have any money.
2: No.
0: Nothing.
2: Not till they sold the farm. Then there was finally some money.
0: Well, our farm's still in the family. So,
2: I know. I understand.
0: They never hit. But we didn't starve. You know, I always remember roast beef and carrots and taters for supper.
2: Absolutely.
0: Or pork chops. You know,
2: yeah.
0: we got fed.
2: Yeah.
0: Okay, you got your 2 pair of jeans for school and
2: you made it work.
0: You
2: man.
0: Blew a hole in it. Mom patched it. You know, that type of thing.
2: You
0: your one pair of tennis shoes. And you know, I talked to my grandkids now. You only had 2 pair of pants. Yeah.
2: How about the miracle of iron-on patches? Remember when that happened?
0: Yeah, my mom was an excellent. Yeah, I do remember those. My mom was a good sewer.
2: Yeah.
0: She could sew a pair of jeans and no problem.
2: Sure.
0: And being a teenage boy, a boy, it blew out jeans. But the point is, the kids nowadays, and don't hold, there's some great teenagers.
2: Yeah, and you're not ripping on anybody.
0: Oh, God. I love the teenagers that are out there
2: you
0: right
2: bet.
0: Now. I have grandkids who are teenagers.
2: Yep.
0: And you do too, okay? I think kids nowadays are great.
2: Yeah.
0: Okay? They're intelligent. Well, they're stupid. No, they're not.
2: They're smarter in a different way.
0: They're different. We were different than our parents.
2: Sure. We are.
0: Yeah. My dad and I were not the same two people at all. Totally opposite.
2: And it shows. Not for your parents. That's not what I'm saying.
0: I thought you hit.
2: No. We are different than our parents were, and it really shows.
0: But it's always going to be. So let's look back at a flashback.
2: Okay.
0: As we're doing right now.
2: Yeah.
0: Okay. Times have changed over the years. Will times change in the future?
2: Every day.
0: I would assume so.
2: You bet.
0: Okay. Are there going to be challenges in the future? But has there always been challenges? Yes. Are the challenges more prevalent now than in the past? Yes. Because those 5 TVs you got in here.
2: Oh, yeah.
0: You got 4 computer screens in here.
2: Yeah.
0: Each of us carries a smartphone in our pocket, which is not to think they're not that smart. Okay.
2: Yeah.
0: But we're getting inundated with information constantly. Okay. So we have to figure out.

0: how we're going to handle that. So that comes down to the point of your retirement. Why we do this show. You got to figure out your retirement. Mm-hmm. I'm a firm believer of telling the whole story, okay? So generally speaking, Medicare Part B premium is $202.90 a month per person. 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Husband and wife filing a joint tax return, their modified adjusted gross income, Medicare goes back 2 years. Okay. So the 2024 tax return, if your modified adjusted gross income as a married couple filing jointly is below $218,000 of modified adjusted gross income, you have the standard Medicare Part B premium of $202.90 per person. If your income filing jointly goes from $218,000 to $274,000, again, filing jointly, a modified adjusted gross income, your premium goes to $284.10 a month. So let's take an example that you sold your home. Let's say your income between husband and wife is $150,000 a year just to pick an income.
1: Yeah.
0: So you sold your home and you made $250,000 a profit from what you paid for it and what you sold it.
1: Mm-hmm.
0: So the shysters will say out there, well, now your income $150,000, you made $250,000 on the house. So your income now is between $342,000 and $410,000, because $400,000.
1: Mm-hmm.
0: Your Medicare Part B premium will go from $202.90 a month to $527.50. That's a scare tactic.
1: Yes, it is.
0: They are not telling you the whole story.
1: You know, folks, and okay? You will see this so much out there. They'll give you 30% of the facts, yeah, but then paint the rest of it.
0: Yeah, if they give you that much. So I'm going to read it to you. Does the sale of a home affect your Medicare Part B premium? First answer is yes. Selling a house can affect your IRMA, income-related monthly adjusted amount. The profit from a sale of a home counts as capital gain, increasing your modified adjusted gross income, like in my example.
1: Right.
0: Because Medicare bases premiums on your tax return from 2 years prior, a large home sale will trigger higher Part B and Part D premiums. If that's all you were told, and that's all the commercials tell you, yeah, you're going, oh my gosh, I just got hit with the bigger Medicare Part B premium.
1: Right.
0: But there's an exclusion. 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The IRS allows you to exclude $500,000 as a married couple, $250,000 as a single person, of capital gain from your taxes, provided you owned and lived in the home for at least two of the last 5 years. 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Okay, so as a married, my example where you made $250,000 in profit on the house, mm-hmm, does not go on your tax return. 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
5: Paul Stevens. President Trump returning to the White House from Camp David earlier than expected as U.S. embassies in the Middle East issue new alerts and Houthi rebels launch airstrikes aimed at Saudi Arabia.
6: Video shows flames and a large plume of black smoke near King Khalid International Airport in Saudi Arabia's capital of Riyadh.
5: That's Fox's Stephanie Bennett. The president also set to attend this week's U.N. General Assembly in New York City and meet on the sidelines with acting Venezuelan President Delcy Rodriguez. Some members of Congress, though, warning him not to trust her.
7: Delcy, again, I think is somebody who smiles and waves for the cameras, tells us what we want to hear, but ultimately, she's trying to bide her time.
5: That's Ohio Republican Senator Bernie Moreno earlier on Fox and Friends Weekend. 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
17: President Trump is hammering the Supreme Court for rejecting his bid to restrict mail-in voting for the midterm. Sagar Meghani, Washington.
18: President Trump downplaying any need to check the development of artificial intelligence.
19: Because whoever wins, AI wins.
18: I'm Julie Walker.
19: Mitch McConnell returns to Capitol Hill and votes for the first time since June.
20: A federal judge is ordering Washington's Kennedy Center to give 30 days notice before making any major physical changes to the building at Donahue, Washington.
21: Federal investigators are trying to get to the bottom of a deadly news helicopter crash in Los Angeles.
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21: I'm Jim Roop.
23: Who won and who made history at the Emmys? I'm Kevin Carr.
19: What a California researcher found sitting by the side of a river.
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25: You're listening to America This Week. I'm John Trout.
19: President Trump is lashing out at the Supreme Court for rejecting his push to limit mail-in voting, especially the three justices he nominated to the nation's highest court, after they voted 7-2 to reject his orders on mail-in voting for the midterm election, now less than 2 months away. Washington correspondent Sagar Meghani reports.
26: Are you concerned at all that voters may be confused about what their options actually are now to vote by mail? And what, if anything, will the DOJ do to kind of educate people on the fallout of this case now?
27: I haven't seen any suggestion or any information or heard from secretaries of state that's an issue. That's the response. I mean, listen, ballots are confusing in every election, the way they're distributed, the way they're talked about. That's something that the state and locals handle very well every single election cycle for one reason or another. So no, that doesn't concern me.
17: President Trump is hammering the Supreme Court for rejecting his bid to restrict mail-in voting for the midterms.
27: There's this constant pressure and this effort by the media and mostly by Democrats that somehow doing that is a bad thing. Everybody should want that. The Republicans and Democrats should want free and fair elections. So while the Supreme Court did what it did, we're not going to stop the work that we're doing.
17: On social media, the president says the radical left bullies the conservative majority court into making decisions that set back the country at least 100 years. Three of the justices are his appointees. All three voted against him. And the president seethed, writing, "They're not the people I interviewed."
27: He is very frustrated. And I wasn't at the interviews that he participated in during the last administration when he selected these folks to be on the Supreme Court. He has every right. And indeed, he should communicate his concerns with the Supreme Court whenever he has them. This isn't the first time that he's done it, and it won't be the last.
17: At a White House briefing, Attorney General Todd Blanche said the president should speak out when the high court upsets him.
27: He has every right.
17: Blanche says the administration will comply with the ruling.
27: Of course we're going to comply with the Supreme Court's decision, as we always do. That doesn't mean that we're not going to do everything in this administration that we can to make sure that there are free and fair elections.
17: Sagar Meghani, Washington.
19: President Trump is calling the danger warning by a group of artificial intelligence leaders a, quote, sick conspiracy. Correspondent Julie Walker reports President Trump is downplaying the need to check AI development, while House Speaker Mike Johnson believes there needs to be guardrails.
18: President Trump downplaying any need to check the development of artificial intelligence, posting Monday there is a sick conspiracy against AI and data centers, and saying Sunday he doesn't want America to give up its edge over China.
28: We're leading China in AI. We're the most sophisticated country in the world. And frankly, I want to keep it that way, because whoever wins AI wins. And we can put guardrails, we can do this and that, but I think you have a lot of negative forces that are bringing it up that shouldn't be bringing it up, and they're bringing up things that won't happen. But whoever wins with AI wins. You know, it's an expression that I came up with, and it's true.
18: On Meet the Press, House Speaker Mike Johnson said we need guardrails.
29: I think we've got to have meaningful regulation that does not smother American innovation. Now, the how to solve that equation, no one knows yet. We're not going to rush in and pass a piece of legislation that would do harm to the country and put China as an edge. And so we've got to do this carefully. Of course, we'd vote on that tomorrow if we had the solution, and I'll call everybody into session any day. But we have to make sure we're doing it the right way.
18: Tech leaders at Anthropic, OpenAI, SpaceX, and others are calling for greater regulation to ensure safety. This comes after a former Anthropic researcher made a grave prediction that AI would kill us all by the end of the decade. Rogue AI models have been able to break free and conduct their own hacks.
29: I think the first step is to have a meeting of all the platform providers. I've talked to the president about this and others. I believe that's the next step. I think we need to do it quickly. And each of them, those gentlemen that I've named, they all agree that that would be an efficacious thing. And so we're going to pull everybody together and make sure we do this in the right way. But it is a top priority for me and for the Congress.
18: I'm Julie Walker.
25: Senator Mitch McConnell returned to the Senate to vote on Monday for the first time in 3 months, looking noticeably more frail after he was hospitalized for a June fall in his home. Sitting in a wheelchair as he entered the Senate chamber, the Kentucky Republican briefly addressed reporters, smiling but speaking slower. McConnell entered a hospital on June 14th following the fall, and speculations regarding his health ran rampant through Congress and in his home state. The 84-year-old senator is in his final months of his four decades in office, where he holds the distinction of being the longest-serving Senate leader. What'll happen to the Kennedy Center and the investigation into a TV news helicopter crash in Los Angeles when America This Week continues after these messages.
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25: Welcome back to America This Week. I'm John Trout. A Democrat lawmaker challenging President Trump's transformation of the Kennedy Center asked a judge Thursday to make clear that the memorial to the former President Kennedy cannot be unilaterally torn down, pointing to a new photo of Trump reviewing a printout apparently related to its potential demolition while aboard Air Force One. Ed Donahue reports that as the president stands firm, his name should adorn the building. The leading Democrat in the House says any changes to the Kennedy Center can only come from Congress.
5: Well, legislative action certainly needs to be taken in the context of the appropriations process when it comes to action that has clearly not been authorized by Congress, which is why to date we've been successful in the courts in stopping Donald Trump with respect to the Kennedy Center issue and in other areas.
6: A federal judge is ordering Washington's Kennedy Center to give 30 days notice before making any major physical changes to the building. That includes demolishing it. President Trump has talked about that possibility.
7: For me to go and fix it, I'm the one capable of fixing it, and then have to subsidize it for years to come, because you will lose with the Kennedy Center. They were losing hundreds of millions of dollars, and sometimes hundreds of millions. This is before I got involved.
6: He wants his name on the building if there are repairs.
7: So for the Trump administration, for me to get involved and to take that on long term and to carry it or to raise money to carry it, I think that the Trump administration should certainly have recognition. Because frankly, if we don't do that, it's going to close. It'll end up being ripped down. It's in very, very bad shape, very dangerous shape. You see steel falling down. You see plaster falling off ceilings. You see a lot of dangers. It's been very badly maintained for 25 years.
6: A top Kennedy Center official says the building will be closed for about 7 days to deal with public safety risks from structural deterioration. This is North Carolina Republican Senator Tom Tillis.
2: I think it's absurd. Abolishing or demolishing a memorial, what a worldwide known venue for art.
6: A judge blocked putting the president's name on the Kennedy Center. Ed Donahue, Washington.
19: The probe into what caused Tuesday's deadly TV news helicopter crash continues in Los Angeles. Jim Roop in L.A. reports on not only the helicopter crash, but what the crew was reporting on, an SUV that T-boned a city bus, leaving two dead on the bus and the car driver facing potential murder charges.
8: It happened just before 7 p.m. Tuesday, as L.A.'s NBC News Chopper 4 was covering a fatal bus crash in the northern L.A. County city of Chatsworth, while live on the air.
9: This is the bus that goes by the airport. You can't pull up?
8: That's reporter Eliana Moreno, who died in the crash, along with her pilot, George Marcinow. NBC4 anchor Colleen Williams made the announcement shortly after learning what was feared after losing contact with the aircraft during that live report.
10: We can now confirm that the chopper that went down in Chatsworth tonight, about 2 hours ago, was in fact News Chopper 4.
8: A third person on the ground was also killed, 29-year-old Eddie Gutierrez Mejia. NTSB senior investigator Fabian Salazar says that audio of that live report is the most important piece of evidence in the crash.
11: In that recording, we are clearly hearing sounds that are consistent with the engine changing its speed. And we're also hearing tones that are being generated that are likely advisories to the pilot.
8: Meantime, L.A. County D.A. Nathan Hochman is charging the woman who allegedly, under the influence of drugs, crashed her car into a public transportation bus, killing two on board and injuring several others.
12: We are here to announce the charges. It'll be filed against Bailey Lynn Rios in connection with the tragic crash of her car into a Metro bus on September 15th at about 5 p.m. Those charges will be second-degree murder charges. And an additional count of driving under the influence and reckless driving, she will be looking at a maximum sentence of life in prison.
8: He may be looking to expand the charge of second-degree murder to include responsibility for that helicopter crash.
12: We'll certainly consider whether or not there is any tie-in with our current prosecution. If there is, then we will consider the appropriate charges.
8: NTSB's Salazar says a preliminary report is expected in about 30 days. I'm Jim Roop.
19: President Trump is responding to reports that a Russian oligarch paid for the lavish Bahamas wedding of his son, Donald Trump Jr. Correspondent Clayton Neville reports.
13: Donald Trump Jr. held his wedding back in May in the Bahamas. Recent reports suggest that Russian oligarch Umar Krimlev paid for a large portion of the bill for the events later that weekend. A ProPublica report says that Krimlev covered expenses including renting out a private island and paying for a fireworks show. Payments for the expenses allegedly came from an entity affiliated with the controversial International Boxing Association. Krimlev is the president of that group. But President Trump, who wasn't at the event, said that Krimlev paid for an after party for the wedding. He said in a statement, it's not a big deal. That statement continued, quote, I have no idea who Umar is, never heard of him, and he didn't pay for Don and Bettina's wedding, which took place at a totally different location on a different day from the wedding. That from President Trump. I'm Clayton Neville.
19: A disturbing investigation in Philadelphia is getting bigger and more questions are emerging about what happened inside what's now called Philadelphia's House of Horrors. Joan Jones reports on a case involving missing women and evidence police uncovered inside a home on a quiet neighborhood street.
14: Police say at least five missing women are now connected to the home in the Olney neighborhood of 44-year-old Eugene Horsch. And investigators are combing through more than a million photos and videos recovered from that property. Some appear to show women injured, unconscious, or possibly even dead. Fox 29's Kelly Rule says they know at least one victim's identity.
15: Law enforcement sources and family members say 27-year-old Nicole Fusaro is seen on video, recovered from the home, strangled to the point of unconsciousness by Raymond R.C. Horsch, the father of Eugene Horsch, who is currently in federal custody. Fusaro has been missing from Kensington since 2018.
14: Eugene Horsch is in federal custody on firearms charges today. Nicole Fusaro is just one of the many victims.
16: There's 25 people that we know are now alive that we're scheduling interviews with. But again, they were seen in various states, and we're just not sure, what they were doing when they were in there.
14: That's Deputy Police Commissioner Frank Lenore. Now, five urns were found inside the house. Police believe three contain the remains of Horsch's father, his sister, and a friend. The contents of two others remain unidentified. And now dozens of FBI agents are helping Philadelphia police authenticate the mountain of digital evidence. No bodies have been recovered, and investigators stress the case remains active. But they are asking anyone who knows what happened inside that house of horrors to come forward. For America in the Morning, I'm Joan Jones.
25: 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When America This Week continues after these messages.
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25: Welcome back to America This Week. I'm John Trout. A big night for Apple TV, Widow's Bay, and The Pitt at the 26th Emmy Awards. Entertainment reporter Kevin Carr has the story.
21: The 78th annual Emmy Awards took place in Los Angeles, and host Mariska Hargitay came on strong with a musical number. I love TV screens. Now it's time for Buzz and Bay. Then she had a little fun with Nicole Kidman.
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24: This is for all the Patricias out there. 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Thank you.
21: Welsh actor Matthew Rhys, who also won Best Actor in a Limited Series for Netflix The Beast and Me, made history as the first man to win for two roles on the same night.
26: To the great and good people of Wales, who were as much a nurture as anyone else, we are a small but mighty nation. This is incredible. Thank you very much.
21: Rhea Seehorn, who was snubbed for Better Call Saul, finally got her Emmy for Best Actress in a Drama for Apple TV's Pluribus.
27: Thank you, Vince Gilligan, for giving me not only the role of a lifetime, but for creating sets where we all get to collaborate.
21: Perennial studio winner HBO was not left empty-handed. Hack star Jean Smart made history as the first to win Best Lead Actress in a Comedy for the same role every season. Also for HBO, The Pitt won Best Drama and Best Actor for Noah Wiley.
0: This is all I've ever wanted to do, and this is the only club I've ever wanted to join. Thank you for accepting me.
21: I'm Kevin Carr.
25: Some people go to the beach with a metal detector looking for treasures in the sand. Others go on scavenger hunts looking for hidden items. But then there's this California researcher who was walking near a San Francisco creek and saw something he wasn't sure about. Correspondent Ben Thomas reports what the man found was a very well-preserved mastodon tooth, roughly 10,000 years old.
2: It was just sitting there in the middle of the creek.
3: Bridget Lynch was working on a habitat restoration project to protect the threatened California red-legged frog when she spotted something.
2: Sticking up out of the water, really obvious.
3: It didn't look like the rocks she'd been studying.
2: Is it some type of, like, it almost looked like a clam you would dig out of the beach, but like a bunch of them put together?
3: Lynch did a reverse Google image search.
2: And very immediately it popped up with, this is a Pacific mastodon molar fossil.
3: The elephant-like Pacific mastodon roamed North America until about 10 or 12,000 years ago. The tooth is about 9 inches long.
4: Oh, wow, that is heavy.
3: It's been donated to Stanford University for study.
4: Strong animal.
3: I'm Ben Thomas.
25: That's our show for today. America This Week is produced by Jeff McKay. I'm John Trout. This is Westwood One.
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8: early return. I'm Paul Stevens, Fox News. President Trump unexpectedly ending his stay at Camp David early, coming back to the White House last night, Saturday night, amid growing concerns about the conflict in the Middle East. Mr. Trump had been set to remain at that retreat through today, Sunday, but he went back to D.C. a day ahead of schedule. No reason given by the White House for that schedule change. All this, though, coming as Saudi Arabia says its forces intercepted a ballistic missile launched by Yemen's Iran-backed Houthi rebels toward Riyadh. The State Department urging Americans across the Middle East to remain vigilant and watch for increased warnings. A NORAD F-16 fighter jet intercepted a general aviation aircraft that had entered restricted airspace near Camp David yesterday morning while the president was there. The fighter deploying flares to get the pilot's attention before safely escorting that aircraft out of that restricted area. NORAD saying the incident happened shortly before 8 in the morning on Saturday. The flares pose no danger to anybody on the ground. Ed Sheeran breaking his silence and apologizing after controversy upends his U.S. tour. Sheeran opening his Philadelphia concert last night by talking about the fallout over rapper Macklemore, who was dropped from the tour after making some pro-Palestinian comments during a show at MetLife Stadium in New Jersey. Sheeran saying he could no longer stay silent about what he called a humanitarian issue.
9: What happened in Israel and at the Noma Music Festival on October 7th was horrific and compounded centuries of Jewish pain. What is happening in Gaza is catastrophic and unjustifiable and disproportionate. Our heart has been broken by the scale of devastation and loss of civilians' lives.
8: And that Philly show, Sharon's first since the controversy erupted. 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
8: A Missouri woman accused of threatening the family of a 17-year-old Texas student who was stabbed to death at a high school track meet.
34: Last week, 34-year-old Sharifa Nicole Henderson was arrested in Kansas City, Missouri, just 2 days after a federal grand jury in Texas indicted her on 3 counts of interstate threatening communications. Prosecutors allege Henderson made 3 separate death threats against the family of Austin Metcalf in the days after Carmelo Anthony was convicted for stabbing Metcalf at a track meet in April 2025. One of those messages read this, quote, "I will hunt you forever until I kill you. I will be there. You will always have to look over your expletive shoulder."
8: And that is Fox's Chanley Painter. The suspect could get up to 5 years in federal prison on each charge if convicted. The underlying murder case has drawn protests and racially charged debate, although attorneys on both sides say the killing itself was not about race. We've all been annoyed by somebody using a cell phone at the movies, but police say one California moviegoer took that frustration a bit too far.
35: Moviegoers witnessed a real-life uprising during a showing of the Andrew Garfield film, The Uprising. Burbank police arrested 34-year-old Matthew Ware at AMC Burbank 16 after he allegedly pepper-sprayed a man who'd refused to stop scrolling on a cell phone. A witness said Ware became furious after the victim refused to turn off his phone. Ware was arrested and booked at the Burbank jail for misdemeanor battery. The Burbank Fire Department says 2 theatergoers experienced irritation from the pepper spray and were treated at a local hospital. Deborah Valentine, Fox News.
8: Reese's Peanut Butter Cups are America's most ordered Halloween candy for a third straight year. That's according to the folks at DoorDash. Hershey bars, M&M's, Snickers, and Nerds round out the top 5. I'm Paul Stevens. This is Fox News.
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0: 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Now your local forecast from the Hanson Paving Weather Center.
1: High temperatures reach up to 62
2: today
1: under overcast skies, northeast winds 8 to 15 miles per hour. Overcast tonight, lows dip down to about 49. Highs around 62 tomorrow. Cloudy skies with a few peaks of sun. This KNSI weather update has been brought to you by Jeremy's Concrete of Sauk Rapids. I'm meteorologist Paul Trombley. Right now, 57.
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1: Well, welcome to the Jason in the House podcast. I happen to be Jason Chaffetz, and we got a good show because we're going to have a good conversation with Jackie DeAngelis. Now, Jackie hosts on Fox Business, the Big Money Show. She does a lot of other stuff that you see her all the time on the network. And that's kind of the way it is at Fox. I'm a contributor. There's some people that are full-time. I'm not full-time. I'm a contributor. But you're kind of bobbing and weaving and showing up on all different shows. So even though people host like a particular show, you'll see them filling in here, being a guest over there. It's just, it keeps the creativity going. And Jackie's just one of those people that I've gotten to know along the way. And she's a delightful personality, super sharp. She's got something to actually say. You can tell, like, when she says it, she's been thinking about it, and it's not just a, you know, filibuster or something. So if you haven't gotten to know Jackie DeAngelis, this is the opportunity. It's going to be a good one. So before we get to Jackie DeAngelis, let's highlight the stupid, because you know what? There's always somebody doing something stupid somewhere. All right, you know I'm a big fashion guy, and I read, you know, fashiontimes.uk or .co.uk, and, you know, if you really are reading up on Fashion Times like I am, here's what it says. This story is out September 3rd. Reese Witherspoon, well, she was chosen as jury foreman after jurors thought she went to law school. Why? Why did they think she went to law school? Because of the movie Legally Blonde. That's how they thought that she was actually an attorney. And she told this story, and they really did think that Elle Woods from Legally Blonde, like, you can't make this stuff up, but if you read the Fashion Times the way I do, oh my goodness, congratulations. That's what you're up against when you got a jury. Sometimes it's just end up like that. So let's go now to the UK, because I also read Portsmouth.co.uk, their news section. Here's the headline. UK anti-immigration protesters. Keep in mind, these are protesters. They're people that are taking time out of their day. They're making signs. They're making placards. They might get arrested. They woke up in the morning. They got their cup of coffee, and they decided, all right, we're going to go out and do some protesting because they do not want any immigration. So what did they do? There was a Pakistani cricket team, and they assumed, because, you know, they looked like Pakistanis, that they were asylum seekers. Ends up they weren't. That was a Pakistani cricket team. These people were just in town to play a nice, civilized game of cricket. And how stupid for somebody to say, look at them. They must be illegal immigrants. That was so stupid. It's unbelievable. All right, this headline coming out of Fox News. You should be looking at Fox News all day, every day. I do. And not just because I get paid to, I promise. Well, that too. A candidate for the Missouri House of Representatives, name is Thomas Ross. This is the allegation. It's merely an allegation. But he's facing a federal conspiracy charge after attempting to plant cocaine on his political opponent. Whoops. Maybe try not to physically, like, don't try to plant cocaine on your political opponent. You might get caught. That might be what's happening here. It's just not something that's well advised. All right. That's the stupid.
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1: Okay, time to bring on one of my favorites in the building, Jackie DeAngelis. And I think we'll get to know Jackie and really enjoy this. I'm looking forward to it. So, Jackie DeAngelis. Jackie, thanks so much for joining us. I appreciate it.
2: Oh, my gosh. Thank you for having me.
1: Oh, are you kidding? You just got off the air, and then you come right down, and we're chatting, and I appreciate it.
2: That's what we do. Big Money Show every day, 12 p.m. on Fox Business. Little shameless self-promotion there.
1: Oh, 2 hours. You make it look so easy.
2: Oh, we have a good time.
1: Give your opinion. Well, you have a good time, but where in the world did that come from, Jackie? Because, you know, a lot of people want to host a show, want to do certain things, but it's just not, they're just not as natural and quick at it as you are. Like, so let's go back. Let's go back to I was born in, not the year, but the place. And let's kind of walk through, because you're just so good at it and so natural at it. I'm fascinated by people who excel at things, and you're certainly one of those.
2: Well, thank you so much.
1: Let's start at the beginning with you.
2: Okay. I appreciate you saying all of that. And, you know, when you're a hard worker and you have a dream and you pursue the dream and it pays off, it is, you know, amazing to have people like you say, what was your story? What was the journey like? And I actually think I have a pretty interesting story, because I never planned to end up here. But that is what is so amazing about life and the twists and turns it takes. And some of the things that you think are so important that don't work out then open a new pathway for things that do work out. You know, I was your classic little overachiever. I was born in the metro area. I lived in New Jersey most of my life. I went to school in the city. Later, I went upstate to Cornell and then came back to New Jersey and pursued my law degree at Rutgers.
1: Wait. Slow down. Okay, so this is a podcast. This is not a 30-second bite here. So you're born in Jersey, but you're going to school in the city?
2: Yeah. So my mom.
1: So you get on a bus, not like your traditional school bus. You're getting on like a city bus or a train. What are you doing?
2: Like it was a private bus. A lot of people in my area went to the same school, and it actually wasn't in New York City proper. It was in the Bronx. I went to a school called Harris Mann. But, you know, my mom came to this country from Iran before the revolution. And her whole sort of mantra for us was education, education, education. So she did a lot of homework and, you know, sort of mapped out a roadmap for my brother and I. And, you know, Harris Mann, it is a phenomenal school, and it was just always her dream. Then it became my dream to be able to go there, and I got in. And so it was the kind of thing where you don't say no. But yeah, it was like an hour commute each way.
1: Oh my gosh. Brother older, younger?
2: Brother older, born on the same day, 3 years apart. Can you imagine that?
1: Really? My brother and I are almost that. We're 4 days apart.
2: Okay, very close.
1: Three years exactly. It's like, guess we know when mom was fertile.
2: Yeah, I guess.
1: She was ready
2: I don't
1: want to go,
2: think about that,
1: day.
2: Jason.
1: Ooh. Yeah. Well, I'm older now. I can think about those things. But but what were you like growing up? Were you playing, I don't know, were you a tomboy? Were you playing Barbies? Were you like singing, dancing, doing aerobics, gymnastics, playing baseball? I don't know. What were you doing?
2: I would not describe myself as a tomboy, but I definitely wasn't like a girly girl in princess dresses every day either. I did love sports. Okay. I was an avid tennis player growing up, and an equestrian. I loved to horseback ride. You know, I spent my summers in New Hampshire at summer camp getting exposure just to all outdoor activities. I loved archery. I loved everything about, you know, being outside, hiking, biking, you name it, I loved it. And
1: that is totally consistent with your personality.
2: Yeah. And I just,
1: from what I know of you, you're like willing to try, do everything, and probably pretty good at it.
2: Try, do everything, not always good at it. But, you know, in my household, like it was okay to fail, or it was okay to not be good at something and to find the things that you were good at and to pursue those opportunities. But I love to try, and I always love a challenge. So that was part of sort of how I looked at everything that I did.
1: Were you doing public speaking? Were you singing? Were you in like

0: story about the first time that I was on the air. I knew I wanted to tell the stories. Well, let me back up because the law school part of this is important. I came back to New Jersey after working at a hedge fund to go to Rutgers Law. And I really wanted to go to a different law school that was out of state that would have probably put me on a more serious law track, like law firm kind of track. But I didn't end up getting off the wait list to that school. And this is where I talk about happy accidents. At that time, it was earth shattering because there was only this one school I wanted to go to. There was no plan B. Well, I had to do plan B, and that was Rutgers, and that was in New Jersey. And so I came to do that, but it was at that time, my first semester, actually, since I had enrolled, that I got a call from my former employer, also a very big media organization. And they said, hey, there's an opening here and we've seen your resume. And, you know, is this something that you're willing to do part time while you're going to school? And that changed everything. That's how I ended up here.
1: You're listening to Jason in the House. We'll be back with more of my conversation with Jackie DeAngelis right after this. Well, so what were you doing at this undisclosed other company?
0: I don't know if I can disclose it. I mean, everybody knows from my bio. It was CNBC. And
1: just you and just you and me.
0: Okay.
1: Yeah, there we go.
0: It's and CNBC. All right. Yeah, so they called me to be,
1: That's pretty public. Everybody can figure that out.
0: Oh, yeah, everybody knows. And they called me to be like a production assistant, like entry level, first line level on a program that they were, you know, that they had just launched there with Jim Cramer. And, you know, they said he wants somebody who's got Wall Street background, and you worked on Wall Street at a hedge fund for the last couple of years. You know, would this be something you're interested in? So I said, sure. And I ended up loving everything about TV, everything about production, everything about storytelling. And so it was, you know, a progression there. I had a 13-year career there before I came to Fox. It was a progression there where one day I said, you know, I love what I do. I love what we're doing here. I love working behind the scenes, but I'd also love to tell the story, even though that was really actually a very intimidating prospect for me. So the first time I'm sitting in a chair and they're counting down to me, you know, 5, 4, 3, 2, 1.
1: That'll get your blood going.
0: Yeah, your adrenaline is pumping. I'm sure you remember the first time that you were on. There was part of me that wanted to rip the earpiece out and run for my life. But, you know, I didn't, and I stayed there. And you keep doing it and flexing those muscles and trying to get better. And I think over time, everything becomes easier, right?
1: You may have wanted to run, but you're going live. You can't do that.
0: No, you can't do that. And this is one of the things that I've ended up loving about TV, which is that every day is a new challenge. You don't know what stories are going to break. You don't know what's going to happen. You know, we're supposed to be, you think of the financial crisis, the calm in the storm. When other people don't know what's happening, they look to us for guidance and information. And throughout my career being on the air, I have really taken that so seriously and to heart, especially when people say, you know, I listened to you, you made a difference for me with respect to how I looked at something or how I understand something or how I want to invest. And as I started picking up that responsibility, there was something about that, Jason, that started really driving me every single day.
1: You know, it really is interesting because I remember the first time I got to guest host, it was for Laura Ingraham when she was in the 10 p.m. Eastern hour. And I remember thinking, okay, I'm glad they've invited me because I'd ultimately love to host something, but should we practice this first? And so, you know, I had been on, I don't know how many hundreds of times in interviews. But when you're in the interview, you're not really paying attention to the teleprompter the way you are when you're hosting.
0: Right.
1: The teleprompter is not just script. It's giving you all the clues and all the signs about what video's playing, what thought's coming up, a sound over tape, you know, like all of these things that I probably should have paid more attention to. But there's nothing like count down the clock where they're like 30 seconds,
0: yeah, you know,
1: 10 seconds. And I'm like, all right, we got an hour, so here we go.
0: Yeah.
1: I thrived on it. I loved it.
0: Yeah, I love it too. And, you know, people don't realize how much of a team effort it is when you talk about the teleprompter and all the elements and everything your producers are doing for you behind the scenes to get ready for the show that day. Then the work I'm doing as an independent co-host, you know, thinking about what's my angle? What is my piece of this that's a little bit different than what my other co-hosts bring to the table?

0: And that's what I always tell people about TV, which is awesome. It's like you watch people that you admire. You watch people that you think you can learn from. You watch people because you want to rent their brain for a minute or an hour or however long it is and get a little bit more insight that takes you and your thinking to the next level. And so that's really what's fun for me. I look at a story and say, okay, here's what one side says. Here's what the other side says. People have opinions about this. What do I think? And that putting sort of crafting that thought process together is really fun for me.
1: Yeah, I enjoy it too. You know, so as much as there is really good staff and writers and everything else, not everything's pre-baked, folks.
0: Exactly.
1: It's not like all scripted out. You may be, all right, here's the four sentences to get us into this discussion. And then it's pretty much a free-for-all. Like, all right. And you never quite know whether you have a guest or you have a co-host. What they're going to say. Mm-hmm. And I love that about it.
0: Yeah.
1: I love the volatility. I'm like, oh, I wasn't expecting it. But I think that translates to the people at home too.
0: If absolutely.
1: It was just pre-baked, they could have just read it online.
0: Right. And people want to see authentic conversations. And I remember early on, somebody I really respected said to me, the worst thing you can do is pre-plan an interview, write down 10 questions, and be so worried about what your next question is because you're worried about your part of it that you're not listening to your guest or you're not listening to your co-host. You need to be calm and collected, know the information, the topics so well that you're listening. Because if you don't react to something that's a moment or really important, you glaze over it because you're just worried about some prepackaged thing. You're not really doing your job. And that is when I sort of shifted gears and said, everything's a conversation. And that's how I'm going to start to think about this. And that's when it really gets better because now your brain is working for the viewer in real time.
1: So I still haven't figured out why you're so good at like speaking in public. Like, okay. So,
0: well, now I've been doing this for over a decade on the air. So it does get better and it does get easier.
1: Well, yes. But to have the gumption to be able to say, yeah, I could do that. Come on. Is it your mom? Did your dad? Did your brother?
0: Oh, God. No.
1: Did you?
0: No.
1: You just got up there and you just started working because, hey, I'm smart. I worked at a hedge fund. Oh, yeah, I'll work at CNBC. Yeah, sure. Why not?
0: Yeah, it just started to like take its own path and its own track for me. And I think, you know,
1: you do have a personality that is outbounding. It's positive and you're smart. So
0: you're being too nice to me.
1: You're listening to Jason in the House. We'll be back with more of my conversation with Jackie DeAngelis right after this.

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1: This is the Ox, and I'm on the road for you all year. 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Bringing you expert analysis from the field on America's issues and the Trump administration from the newsmakers themselves. Ox Across America title sponsors are Mike Bryant with Bradshaw Bryant Law Office and Coyles Flags and Flagpoles. 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
2: Fox News, I'm Angelo Bavaro. President Trump weighing next steps on Iran.
3: President Trump tells Fox News he's in a deciding mode and that very big things are going to be happening in the not-so-distant future. The president described the current choices on the table as wiping Iran out, letting them rot economically, or making a deal.
2: Fox's Trey Yingst. Iran, one of those issues world leaders, including President Trump, will discuss as they gather for the UN General Assembly this week. Tight security taking shape in New York City.
4: Thankfully, there are no known credible threats. The Secret Service showed us how it'll be monitoring for anything that could pop up. The Secret Service works with 20 partner agencies, including the NYPD and the Department of War, all monitoring for potential threats.
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5: 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Now your local forecast from the Hanson Paving Weather Center.
6: High temperatures reach up to 62
7: today
6: under overcast skies, northeast winds 8 to 15 miles per hour. Overcast tonight, lows dip down to about 49. Highs around 62 tomorrow. Cloudy skies with a few peaks of sun. This KNSI weather update has been brought to you by Jeremy's Concrete of Sauk Rapids. I'm meteorologist Paul Trombley. Right now, 57.
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15: The next one, that trip we're looking at, well, I'll give you a rear view because for Christmas and New Year's last year, I went to Africa, which was life changing. Just
0: oh, I love Africa.
15: Yeah, safari, the animals.
0: I could do this whole podcast might turn into a love of Africa podcast because that's I love it there.
15: It was incredible and one of the best
0: trips. What country
15: trips.
0: Did you go to?
15: We went to Zimbabwe and then we were in South Africa, but you know, being unplugged also in this technological age and just being with yes. nature, you know, was for me for 14 days, it was incredible.
0: Yeah. If you want to recalibrate and figure out what's important in life and get away from all the trials and tribulations and figure out what's really important in your life, go hang out in Tanzania mm-hmm. or Kenya or South Africa. And then watch an elephant walk by or a lion take down a kill and
15: yes.
0: you'll figure out, I am not actually thinking about all the problems there are in this world.
15: Yeah. And it makes you realize how small you are.
0: Photography. I love it.
15: Yeah.
0: Yes.
15: And you know, the world is a really big place and like we are spokes in the wheel to a certain degree. When you see these animals in their habitat, you realize just how much came before you.
0: Yeah. Yeah, that elephant was born before you, probably going to outlive you, and really doesn't care. It just wants to get from point A to point B, and you're kind of in its way, and it just struts up. And anyway, I could go on.
15: I know, me too.
0: Well, that's good. That's fun. Yes. I would go to Africa like every month if I could. It would be great therapy. Instead, I go to the Intermountain West, whether it's here in Utah or I really like going up into Idaho and Wyoming.
15: Yeah, they're
0: the
15: both
0: Tetons,
15: beautiful. Yeah,
0: Yellowstone. Yeah, yeah. Then you start to, if I could just figure out how to do Yellowstone without the traffic, then
15: that would be good. But you just reminded me with Wyoming. I'm also an avid skier.
0: Really?
15: Yeah.
0: Not a boarder. You're a skier.
15: I'm a skier. No. Definitely never transitioned
0: to
15: boarding.
0: The hills of Trenton? Where did you,
15: well, I grew up.
0: Where did you learn to ski?
15: We would do small trips to Vermont and day trips at Vernon Valley in New Jersey. And then we started going out west. And, you know, I've taken it international even from there. But one of the things I loved about skiing was that my parents didn't ski. My mom never even tried. But my dad said, when my brother and I were taking lessons, I'll try. So my brother got really good and like he'd race down mountains and go off with his friends. But my dad and I progressed at a similar level. And I lost my dad in 2022.
0: Oh,
15: but those memories, thank you. Those memories of us skiing together and you know, just having those days and those times together because he always really like worked hard and he wasn't around that much. Those are some of my fondest memories.
0: Yeah. You know, I've heard a lot of stories like that. And, you know, everybody's relationship with their parents is different. Now that I'm older and I got grandkids, it's kind of funny to ask my kids what their perceptions were at the time, you know, when they were younger. And Sandra Smith, we had her on the show, and she told a great story about some of her fondest memories were just going jogging with her dad. Because
15: mm-hmm.
0: that was something that the two of them could do together.
15: Sure.
0: And that she excelled at. And sounds like with you and skiing, that's a good bonding time, right? It's a good fun thing to do, sit together at the chairlift going up and skiing the ice that is East Coast
15: exactly.
0: as opposed to Utah. Have you ever skied in Utah?
15: Park City, of course. Yes.
0: Okay, good. We didn't have any snow last year, so it kind of sucked. But This year we're going to be big snow. I can feel it. I hope so.
15: Okay. We'll pray for snow.
0: All right. We'll pray for snow. So tell us more about what you're doing now at Fox, because on Fox Business, you do have the Big Money Show, but what else are you working on?
15: So I've got the Big Money Show, and then I would say, most of all, I mean, I'm always busy. It's everything else that we do. I don't think people realize, they get a glimpse of you here and a glimpse of you there, but they don't realize that we're all doing 100 million things at the same time. It's about my show, but promoting my show on other shows or contributing to other shows or backfilling for people who go, you know, on vacation, because there are times I go on vacation and people do that for me. So we wear all these hats and we all help each other. And that's why that's part of the aspect of why people call it the Fox family, because we really truly are, I feel like, a family where everyone's hopping around and doing a little bit of everybody else's thing too.
0: That's true. And I get really popular on the holidays because a lot of the regulars take off and said, hey, Jason, my buddy, Jason, you're free on Christmas, aren't
15: right,
0: you?
15: Right, like, right. You know?
0: So I get really popular on the holidays. Fortunately, this country has a lot of holidays.
15: Yes.
0: So I feel like every month I get popular at least for one day.
15: Yeah, there's always stuff going on. And listen, even on those holidays when it feels like the short stick, that's, you know, part of my story is trying to seize opportunity where you have it. So if you get asked to do something, you know, how did I grow from like a fledgling reporter to being a co-host on a show? It was by working holidays. It was by doing stuff that I had never done before and taking opportunities when they came. And I think that that's something that you could apply to every job, every field, every discipline if you want to grow.
0: What's the biggest mistake you made on air? You already know the answer to this. Your question in your mind is, am I going to fess up to it and talk about it?
15: Yeah. I mean, listen,
0: you want me to tell you mine?
15: Yeah, you go first. Okay. I'll feel better about that.
0: Then you can continue to contemplate and figure out whether you're going to do it. So, it was on CNN. It was before I joined Fox. I had spent a lot of time investigating Benghazi, and I was really, really upset with the Obama administration. I was very close to it, was very passionate about it. And General Wesley, I think it was, or Westmoreland, something like that, he was arguing that, everything was fine in Benghazi. Nothing really happened in Libya. And instead of, and I got a little too worked up, and instead of saying firefight, like they were in a firefight, somehow I managed to say fire fart. And I said, they were in a fire fart. And almost instantly, my phone started ringing in my pocket, you know, buzzing. And sure enough, there's Trey Gowdy and my brother and other people saying, dude, you just said fire fart. Don't tell me you didn't. I've already rewound it. I've already listened to it. And it ended up being pretty funny. I just kept going as if nothing had happened. But yeah, I still get some...
15: But you know what you bring up?
0: And others will still tease me.
15: You bring up the fact that it's live TV and real things happen and we're human beings. And sometimes things come out wrong where, you know, I've even said stuff. I mean, that's, you know, sort of a funny one that we can laugh. I have, you know, said something and it comes out wrong and I've had to correct myself, whether it's in a segment or later, and come back and say, I said blah, blah, you know, X, Y, Z. I meant this, because it's all happening in real time and we're not computers or AI and we're not perfect. And so, you know, it's part of that, I think, is just owning up to like, I made a mistake or I made a flub. It happens. But sometimes when you have those moments, like what I think you're describing, you get in your head because you're so focused on what you just said or what just happened, but you've got to move forward because the segment may not be over yet.
0: No, there's other things the producer will say, you said this. And I'm like, really?
15: Yeah.
0: No way. I didn't say that. And they're like, yeah, you did. And then you have to kind of come back and clean it up. But that's, you're right. That's the beauty of live television.
15: It is what we do. So
0: all right, Jackie.
15: Oh, sorry. You were going to kick me off. I was just going to tell you one more thing, because I was going to tell you my one critique of myself in terms of mistakes. Yeah, we were just getting to it. You brought up Benghazi as an example. I have had situations talking about, you know, the Ukraine war or even the conflict in Iran, that we get emotional because even as reporters and anchors, What we do research on stories and we have feelings about them. And on Fox, we share opinions about them sometimes too. And obviously not everybody that comes on has the same opinion. I would say one time where I, you know, sort of fell into a trap was getting too emotional about a topic. And all of these things are learning experiences, though. Having that experience, getting a little too emotional in the heat of the moment in that conversation has taught me, you know, yeah, you have your opinions. You do get emotional about things, but it's also being able to like step back for a moment and not go down that road because you're on live television. But this is all part of the learning and growth process, in my view.
0: Yeah, it's hard, you know, with the assassination of Charlie Kirk. I've talked about this way too much. You know, I was there.
15: I know.
0: But then I have a home studio, and so UVU was not that far away, so I came racing back here. I knew it was a big story. And the management at Fox was really good. They said, look, splash some water on your face. You do not have to do this. You are still in shock. It's very emotional.
15: Yeah.
0: 100% up to you. You do not have to do this. I don't want you to feel like you have to do it. And I said, but I was there.
15: Yeah.
0: And there are millions of people that want to know what happened. And so I kind of felt like a duty and an obligation. I say opportunity, not to be opportunistic, but an opportunity to provide like
15: context.
0: I get paid by Fox to give an opinion and to see, you know, try to share what I see and feel and project that on the camera. But obviously I was way emotional. I have not gone back and watched that video because I know my face was like contorted in a weird way. And
15: well, but this is the thing,
0: but
15: Jason.
0: I couldn't help it.
15: If you'll allow me to compliment you, watching that story unfold that day, and for us, you know, for somebody who wasn't there and was here in New York, and I'm sitting in my office and I'm watching it, and you coming on and giving that context and perspective and being, you were grounded, you were poised, you gave insight. It was tremendous. Actually, for me on that day, in terms of the storytelling, you were the one memorable person. Many people did a great job, but the insight and the behind the scenes that you brought to it, but also that emotion was so real. And I could understand how hard it was for you to come on in that moment, but you were so composed in the midst of a crazy tragedy. Kudos to you for being able to do that. When I talk about storytelling, and you know, you weren't storytelling that day, you were telling what happened on the ground as you witnessed it, and it was tragic. But that was really important and impactful to a lot of people that were watching, including me.
0: Well, thank you. It was like the worst day ever.
15: Yeah.
0: I still feel it. I can see it. I can hear it. I can, you know, but, you know, I really appreciated the way Fox, the management, the people I was talking to, I'm sure you can figure out who they are.
15: Mm-hmm.
0: They were like, great, you don't have to do this. And that gave me almost like a comfort level to say, all right, we're going to share what I saw and felt. So
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24: It's Jason in the house.
0: Jackie, in order to get to know you a little bit better, we usually ask some very in-depth questions.
15: Okay.
0: And I hope you're ready for this, because yep. I'm going to ask you something.
15: Like rapid fire?
0: All right. Yeah, okay. I think you can answer as long as you want, but with some no filibustering.
15: Okay.
0: But things that you probably couldn't study for 50 times before you took the test to get comfortable with. So,
15: all right, let's wing it.
0: You were that person that was in my class that hurt my bell curve. You were that person, I could tell. I say that with a big smile. What was your first concert you went to?
15: Ooh, 1985. I was only five, born in the USA it was Giants Stadium before it became MetLife Stadium. My parents were going with friends who couldn't go, and they had four tickets, and it was the last minute. And so my mom was like, let's just take the kids. I was five and my brother was eight. We actually had very, very good seats, but everybody was taller in front of me. And so I stood, I'm told that I stood on the seat the whole night dancing.
0: That is so fun, though. I mean, you totally remember it.
15: I remember glimpses of it, yeah.
0: Yeah, just the feeling of it and the excitement. Mm-hmm. It's so different, right, for a five-year-old. That's legit first one, I can tell you that.
15: Yeah, it was a good one.
0: There's a really important question I need to ask you.
15: Okay.
0: Pineapple on pizza?
15: Never.
0: Yes or no?
15: Never.
0: Oh.
15: It doesn't go. Are we incompatible in that?
0: No, you judges love this answer. You'd be surprised how many people that we really like all of a sudden blow that and they their score goes down to like a D minus.
15: Yeah,
0: you got that 100% right. You didn't hesitate.
15: No.
0: You didn't waffle. You didn't try to anything other than no.
15: Unequivocally,
0: that's
15: no.
0: That's what I want to hear.
15: Okay.
0: Good. Judges love that answer. Okay, so if you can invite anybody over, you're like, you know what? I have an opportunity. Anybody, dead or alive. And you get to break bread with them, go out to dinner, have a night's long conversation. Who would you invite?
15: JFK.
0: Why?
15: Because...
0: Why JFK? It's a great answer, but I'm just saying why.
15: I have always been fascinated by American presidents. And I have, I guess it's, you know, sort of delayed reaction because I wasn't there at the time, but I have this, you know, Kennedy sort of obsession. I'm just fascinated by the family, their history, everything that everybody, you know, has done, some of the tragedy associated along with it. But in the scheme of things, looking back, I'm also looking at Democrat presidents in a different light than I used to. And I've met Bill Clinton a few times. And I always say he was one of my favorite presidents because in the late 90s, I just felt like there was a special time. And for my family and people that I knew, everyone was thriving and they were doing well. And I bring that up because there are certain Democrat presidents that in looking back today, they don't seem so Democrat. They just seem like, you know, a little bit more moderate, middle of the road. They could work on both sides of the aisle. And we're losing some of that right now. And I think that's a big problem with respect to how, you know, the narrative is being shaped and where the country is going in terms of polarization. And so I'm just fascinated by some of these figures that were Democrats that might not necessarily be considered that today in light of how progressive the left has gone.
0: Yeah. How crazy town. Mm-hmm. Yeah. That's interesting. All right. Last question for you. Best advice you ever got?
15: Wow. Work hard and try to do what you love.
0: That's good.
15: Yeah.
0: That's really good. Now, you can tell that you got parents that loved you and they cared for you and they pushed you and helped you excel. You know, I think one thing parents needs to do is, you know, try to help their kids learn how to learn and learn how to think.
15: Mm-hmm.
0: And they were obviously highly successful with you on that. So
15: thank you.
0: Good on you.
15: Thanks
0: good
15: so
0: on
15: much.
0: You.
15: Thank you.
0: Jackie DeAngelis. Yes. You can see her all the time on Fox Business, noon Eastern for a couple hours, but she's popping up on all kinds of shows, all of them. One of the great talents at Fox. So Jackie, thank you so much.
15: Thank you. This was really fun and out of the box for me. So thank you so much.
0: See, I told you, Jackie's like super talented, fun person. Excited to have her on the podcast. Now, I hope you can rate the podcast. You can subscribe to it. Shows up every Monday. It'll show up in your box. 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We'll be back with more next week. I'm Jason Chaffetz. This has been Jason in the House.
1: The U.S. Treasury quietly released its official financial report for 2025. It appears by its own numbers, the U.S. government seems insolvent. It's reported that the Treasury shows about $6 trillion in assets and over $47 trillion in liabilities. Add it all up, and it looks like the U.S. owes more than $130 trillion it doesn't have. 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
25: Iran on notice. I'm Angelo Bavaro, Fox News. President Trump warning that a major decision on possible new U.S. military action could be coming.
26: President Trump tells Fox News he's in a deciding mode and that very big things are going to be happening in the not so distant future. The president described the current choices on the table as wiping Iran out, letting them rot economically, or making a deal. He added, "My question is, if and when do I blow the entire nation up? They better behave." Now, I asked the president about the UN General Assembly this week. Iranian President Masoud Pezeshkian is going to be there. And I asked if he'd be open to meeting with the Iranian leader, and he said he'd probably be open to it, but described this weekend as no different from any other weekend.
25: That is Fox's Trey Yingst. The war with Iran now in its seventh month. The U.S. continues its naval blockade of Iranian ports, while Iran restricts shipping through the Strait of Hormuz. Fighting also continues across the wider region. Meantime, President Trump will also welcome Chinese leader Xi Jinping to the U.S. this week in his first state visit in more than a decade.
27: The president is greeting Xi at Joint Base Andrews, which is rare as U.S. presidents usually welcome foreign leaders at the White House. After that warm meeting, though, the two will delve into some tough topics like AI, Iran, and trade. Treasury Secretary Scott Bessent is helping to spearhead talks on the latter. He and United States Representative Jameson Greer are meeting with Chinese Premier Vi Lufeng in New York today. And per Reuters, Bessent will try to set up some potential agreements on AI, tariffs, and critical minerals. Bessent could also bring up the shared risks of AI opening up the possibility of cooperation with China on the issue.
25: That is Fox's Madeline Rivera. 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
25: A superstar breaking his silence.
31: Ed Sheeran is speaking out after rapper Macklemore was dropped from his tour for making pro-Palestinian comments on stage. The pop singer opening a solo concert in Philadelphia Saturday, calling what's happening in Gaza catastrophic and unjustifiable. Several supporting acts withdrew after Macklemore was removed last week, a decision Sheeran says was made by the tour promoter. A small group of demonstrators protested outside the stadium. Sheeran apologized for making mistakes and says he wants his music and shows to be about unity and humanity, not politics.
25: That is Fox's Chanley Painter. A religious freedom fight is unfolding in one of America's most diverse cities. Dearborn, Michigan is defending itself against a federal lawsuit accusing officials of favoring Muslim holidays over Christian and Jewish ones. Fox's Roxanne Evans.
5: The lawsuit accuses Dearborn Mayor Abdullah Hamoud of violating the Constitution by using taxpayer money to recognize Ramadan while not recognizing Easter and Passover the same. The complaint says the city spent $1,500 on Ramadan banners and $5,000 on a crescent moon display. Plaintiff Margot Cleveland says requests for recognition of Christian and Jewish holidays went unanswered. Dearborn denies religious favoritism, saying it is committed to treating residents fairly, regardless of faith or background. Roxanne Evans, Fox News.
25: Paramount and 12 states seeking to block its $110 billion acquisition of Warner Brothers are reportedly close to a settlement. The Justice Department has cleared the deal, but the state sued in July. Terms under discussion include independent monitoring of CNN and a commitment on theatrical releases. Paramount CEO David Ellison has pledged at least 30 movies a year. I'm Angelo Bavaro, and this is Fox News.
7: 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Now your local forecast from the Hanson Paving Weather Center.
9: Daytime highs approaching 62 today. Under overcast skies, winds out of the northeast, 8 to 15 miles per hour. Lows level out for around 49 tonight. Cloudy skies expected. High temperatures reach up to 62 tomorrow, mainly cloudy. Mid-60s Tuesday, upper 60s Wednesday. I'm staff meteorologist Paul Trombley on KNSI. Currently 61.
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17: With less than 50 days until the midterm elections and fresh off the first ever midterm convention, President Trump faces a balancing act, managing conflicts in the Middle East while fighting to keep GOP control of Congress. Speaker Mike Johnson said on Capitol Hill on Tuesday,
18: "You got to ask yourself which party is better for me and my family and my aging parents and the future of my children, for the survival of their freedom, their liberty, opportunity, and security. We're standing here doing the very best that is possible every single day to ensure those things."
17: Plus, a fierce debate is brewing over AI safety and global competition with China, as President Trump dismisses calls from top tech executives to slow development. A high-stakes meeting with Chinese President Xi Jinping looms next week. We'll start there with our panel, Fox News senior political analyst Juan Williams, member of the Wall Street Journal editorial board Bill McGurn, and Fox News audio White House reporter Jared Halpern. Jared, the president seems adamant that this is an effort to slow progress in what he calls the golden goose, which is artificial intelligence companies. But some of these warnings, obviously, are coming from the leaders of these companies, and it's a real debate that is bleeding into politics.
19: It's pretty extraordinary, Brett, that you have these tech companies, these top executives on the forefront raising alarm bells and saying it is time for some level of federal intervention, some level of federal regulation. Obviously, that is a tough task for Congress, especially in an election year. It is a tough task for regulators and agencies that don't have a lot of congressional mandate to do this. But at the same time, you have President Trump, who is kind of dismissing this, as he put it in one Truth Social post, a sick conspiracy in which only China benefits. He has been very dismissive of calls to slow down AI, says that there is already enough laws on the books to ensure that AI moves forward. stored safely. And I asked the Attorney General about it. Obviously, AI is being used more and more in law enforcement. He said, Todd Blanche, that AI is extraordinarily beneficial to our society, says it does a lot of great work, and then went on to say AI has conveniently become a flashpoint this week. The president has spoken about that. And I very much agree with him. So clear that the administration is also in lockstep here with President Trump, downplaying some of these catastrophic concerns that have been raised by these tech executives.
0: And Bill, there is a part of this that is scary for the average American who doesn't know what's happening behind closed doors in labs. And, that uncertainty, you look to some of the leaders in this space, and when Elon Musk comes out and Dario Modi and Sam Altman and others, on the other side you have Jensen Huang, who says we need to be full speed ahead. So there's this battle here that will probably be a political issue that's significant come November.
1: Yeah, it's the unknown, and whenever there's something new, people are afraid of what it might do, how it might be misused. I remember reading a James Thurber story about his old aunt in Cleveland, I think, and she was worried that electricity was dripping out of sockets that didn't have a light bulb in it. And we look at that as kind of a joke now, but when you don't know, you're right for all sorts of things. I'm on the more optimistic side. I think ultimately it's responsible to humans. What humans make, they can unmake and control. I think the most fantastic problems are probably not going to come true, that robots take over and subvert the human race.
0: Well, there is the issue of being first in the competition. China clearly is trying to move up the chain, and by all accounts, the U.S. has been ahead. China itself is calling for that slowdown as well, and the Chinese president expects this to be a big issue at the meeting next week at the White House. But what about the calls to be first and to win the competition while also being careful?
4: Well, President Trump said all we need is a president with high IQ, and I guess he was advertising himself for that role as someone who could be a monitor, act as a guardrail against excess while we compete and defeat the Chinese effort to take the lead on developing artificial intelligence. But from a political perspective, I don't think there's any question in the last week, and I mean it in the last week, this thing has just jumped off the map in terms of political anxiety and concern. Of course, fed by the three top people in the business saying that they're worried about it in terms of a doomsday type of, the Matrix scenario. But I think on terms of the average person, it's so interesting to me. For example, you'll see a lot of people on the right, but I think they're Democrats too, concerned about these flock cameras, Brett. And then you have people who are concerned about the data centers and the data centers moving into their areas of residence nearby. And then finally, of course, the idea that artificial intelligence could produce pathogens, bioterrorism, nuclear codes access, and even make decisions about, do I get hired or fired? Does my kid get into school or not? Do people feel worried? They're out of control. It's now all the computers. And the president, he seems out of touch with that anxiety as he focuses on competing with China.
0: Yeah, Jared, how much is the White House kind of gaming out the politics of this moment on this issue? Obviously, the president is saying one thing. Something tells me that Susie Wiles and behind the scenes, they're trying to game out where this ends up. Because there are some races where Republicans, Josh Hawley, others, are, leading the way on the cautious part.
19: Yeah. And not just on AI. I mean, Juan's correct that there is a bigger conversation here about mistrust of big tech. It is AI. It is the data centers. You hear President Trump talk about those in the same breath because it is those data centers that are going to be necessary to have the type of infrastructure to build out this AI space. And I think the president right now is trying to convince an awful lot of skeptical Americans that this is going to be okay, that these fears are overblown, that we are in a competition with China, and be careful about these doomsday scenarios. They could be misinformation from China. And I'm curious how big this becomes when President Xi is here. I do think that AI is going to be a top topic for a couple of reasons. One, the president views this as a sort of 1v1 competition, right? The U.S. and China in this AI space. But also, you have heard from these AI leaders and some other organizations that there need to be international standards. Can you get the president of the United States and the president of China and the leaders in the EU and around the world to agree to one set of rules? And do you have any sort of mechanism to see that those rules are being enforced? I think it will be a fascinating part of that Xi visit here next week, Brett.
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0: We now return to the Brett Baer Show. Bill, another thing getting attention is this Donald Trump Jr. wedding in Bahamas that was paid for in part by this guy, Umar Kremlev, a Russian oligarch with close ties to Vladimir Putin. Largely, we understand, bankrolled the May wedding to Bettina Anderson in the Bahamas to the tune of hundreds of thousands of dollars. So, Bettina Anderson, now Bettina Trump, put out a statement kind of saying it was a friend and a really generous gift. The attorney general said they've asked and answered, and this is, you know, nothing we're looking into. But through the prism of, you know, coverage of things, had Hunter Biden been this, and he had a wedding in the Bahamas that was paid for by an oligarch from Beijing, wouldn't we all be making a big deal out of this?
1: Yeah, well, I think Hunter Biden's record was a lot more checkered.

0: they're there or not. If they don't control, that might be the occasional story, but I don't think it'll amount to as much.
1: Yeah. I mean, there's already Democrats calling for a hearing on this very instance. Arguably, one, Don Jr. may be worth $300 million plus. I mean, there's all kinds of reports about what he's worth. Maybe it's on paper, but to have a Russian oligarch with ties to Putin to pay seems like it could be fodder to some campaigns that may make corruption part of their pitch.
2: I think it could be. You know, the problem from the Democrats' perspective is I think the language is baked in. A lot of people think that there's a number of grifters around Trump, including inside Trump's family, and that Trump himself has profited, I think, in the, you know, billions from cryptocurrency and the like while in the White House, while president of the United States. And people see this as kind of untoward, unseemly. And in the case of the wedding, it's just, I mean, at first you think, is this really true? That a Russian paying for a wedding involving one of the president's children, could that pop? And then it's confirmed it's true. But again, I just, you know, is it going, are there people out there who would suddenly be moved by this in terms of their votes this November? I don't know. I do think it's pretty outrageous. I want to say that. Not as a, you know, with no partisan view. I just think, wow, this in any previous administration, this would be screaming headline.
1: Yeah, and Jared, the administration is taking it all in stride, as they often do. News cycles pass, but this one seemed like it got a little bit more attention. And, you know, it adds to what already is an uphill battle in a midterm election with a lot of different issues.
3: It does, and it again brings to the forefront how President Trump is handling the war in Ukraine. He had been very optimistic in the early days of this administration that he would be able to bring this war to a conclusion very soon. Obviously, that has been more of a challenge. He has talked about that, that there is a bad relationship between Putin and Zelensky, and you need two to tango. There have been criticisms about some of the outreach that administration officials have had, including the CIA director making a trip to Moscow, how these negotiations have gone with Special Envoy Steve Witkoff and Jared Kushner. And so this is just kind of another page in that storybook about the Trump relationship with the Kremlin and kind of how those negotiations more broadly are going between Russia, Ukraine, and the role that President Trump is trying to take to bring that conflict to an end.
1: Finally, you know, we are looking at a situation overseas, Bill, that seems to get more complicated. The Houthis, Iranian-backed terrorist group, have taken over some territory on the other strait and have really choked the ports there from the Saudis. There's been an attack on the east-west pipeline that the Saudis were using, and now that is shut down to the point where the Saudis are canceling oil transfers to Europe in result. Prices are going up, and there are reports of more attacks by the Houthis to the point where the Saudis are acting on their own and asking basically for U.S. support.
0: Yeah, and I think people are anxious because, you know, the Iran war was supposed to be over in a few weeks. It's not. We all kind of knew that when we went into it. But now you have the latent hostilities that were always there between Iran and the Arab world coming out in the attacks. You know, Saudi Arabia just launched an attack and so forth. So we hope there's some kind of settlement. I think the president has to really solve Iran. You go to war, you have to win it. And you have to win, you have to have some resolution that looks to the American people like a resolution and not just a declaration. And I don't know what he's promised because it's been kind of confusing. We have these dire warnings of catastrophe and then kind of seemingly a peace deal and then nothing and then more dire predictions and so forth. So I think everyone's waiting to see what it means. What is the administration's strategy in the Middle East?
1: Yeah. And one, you know, it might not be surprising if come October there is a big military push You know, he's going to own the war ahead of the November election. He's going to own gas prices and oil prices. It's not going to suddenly stop and come.

0: down before November. So there could be not an October surprise, but an October surge of attacks against Iranian targets to try to move the needle.
1: Well, the question is, do you think that the Iranians are any match for U.S. military? I don't. And I think in terms of demonstrating military superiority, the United States has already done that and done it repeatedly. Remember, I guess it's about a year ago, the president said we had demolished their nuclear capability. So the question is, the Iranians remain as players. And when I say as players, I'm pointing to, like, I think there are three main routes out of the Middle East for oil, and the Strait of Hormuz and the Red Sea are two of the three. And guess what? Two of the three are now impeded block. You know, you have the Houthis in the Red Sea, you have the Iranians at the Strait of Hormuz. And driving up oil prices domestically. So to hammer them or to, you know, shock them or whatever, all of them, at this point it seems like I don't think that's where victory is going to be determined. I think we've seen from previous presidents, Republicans and Democrats, the idea that this is not, you know, getting the Iranians under control is not a military operation. It would have to be done through some kind of deal. And you could try to get the Saudis and the other Arab nations to cooperate, to join with the U.S., Israel to join, to try to force the Iranians to see that their best interest, their future, their economic stability was key to some joining in some kind of pact. But right now, I just don't see that coming. And the idea of additional military force, I guess it might look like much, but I don't think it's going to accomplish much.
0: Yeah. And Jared, there's not a hope at the White House that things come to a resolution before November.
2: I thought it was notable that in the lead up to the Republican midterm convention, President Trump conceded as much, that it is unlikely that this conflict comes to an end before the midterms. It is unlikely that gas prices fall significantly, oil prices fall significantly before the midterm. I thought that was a notable concession given how much that side of it, the economic side, the gas price side of it, is largely going to dictate public sentiment, public view on the Iran war, on the Iran conflict.
0: All right, General, thank you. That'll do it for this week. 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For Juan, Bill, and Jared, I'm Brett Baer. 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
5: News. I'm Paul Stevens. Iran-backed Houthi rebels launching a major weekend attack targeting Saudi Arabia's capital, escalating tensions and raising more concerns in D.C. as well.
6: The president's instinct always is for diplomacy. But if you're going to shoot at our stuff, if you're going to shoot at our ships, if you're going to shoot at our men and women in uniform, we're going to shoot back.
5: Missouri Republican Senator Eric Schmidt on Fox's Sunday Morning Futures. China's leader Xi Jinping said to visit the U.S. this week for his first state visit in more than a decade. Business and Iran likely two of the big topics.
7: Of course, no country buys more oil from Iran than China. Could they use their leverage for diplomacy to try to end that seven-month conflict? Could there be some major business deals signed? President Xi is traveling with several CEOs. That's rare for China.
5: Fox's Steve Harrigan in Beijing, America, is listening to Fox News.
8: 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Now your local forecast from the Hanson Paving Weather Center.
9: Daytime highs approaching 62 today. Under overcast skies, winds out of the northeast, 8 to 15 miles per hour. Lows level out for around 49 tonight. Cloudy skies expected. High temperatures reach up to 62 tomorrow. Mainly cloudy. Mid-60s Tuesday, upper 60s Wednesday. I'm staff meteorologist Paul Frombly on KNSI. Currently 61.
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19: The more long-term thing would be working together to put a speed limit on the rate of AI progress.
20: They're creating a very negative perception of AI to further their case for AI regulation. And the end goal here is to create a federal department of AI, which invariably they will control.
21: Any technology is going to bring both risks and benefits. We want to be smart about making sure we stay on top of the risks. I don't think Americans should be scared of anything.
22: Well, there's a lot of focus and a lot of skepticism about all that's come out in the last few days since our reporting last week on AI. Let's take a closer look at the potential dangers, possible safeguards for artificial intelligence. Joining us tonight is Anthropic co-founder Jack Clark. Jack, thanks for being here.
23: Thanks for having me.
22: First, let's put it in context. We heard your co-founder, Dario Amodei, over the weekend and that interview and his concerns. Where are you today when you listen to this skepticism about what's really behind this call for a slowdown?
23: Well, myself and Dario, we've been talking about AI technology and what it's going to demand of us for 10 years now. The point is that we've gone from things that were once academic or theorized to things that we now see in the wild, like the events of this summer where agents hacked their way outside of one company and into another. The worst time to react to an exponential is when it's too late. So what we're saying here is we need to get a sensible, common sense safety framework in place for the industry so that Americans can have confidence in the technology that we're building and we don't roll the dice on some kind of accident.
22: One of the skeptics is President Trump, as I'm sure you know, and he's been very prolific on Truth Social. One of them concerning AI, when in the history of business did anyone see the leaders of an industry call for regulation that, if strongly implemented, will drive them into oblivion and bankruptcy? AI taking over the world, destroying humanity and all other things bad, is a hoax. He goes on in a lot of words to say it's like the Russia hoax or the climate change hoax, in his words. How do you respond to that?
23: I mean, we're grateful for the president's attention on this technology. It's a world-leading technology, and it's important that America stays ahead. We lead the frontier here in America, and we want to ensure that America succeeds. And this technology needs to be handled with care. I have young children. When I buy toys for my young kids for industry standards, which make sure that those toys don't, like, poison the kids when they stick them in their mouths, that's just common sense. What we're talking about here is the need to have some equivalent set of safety standards for the AI sector.
22: Okay, this is David Sachs, and he's another one of these skeptics, talking about what's behind this tension here.
20: Mm-hmm. On the one hand, you're asking public market investors to underwrite your company to a value in the trillions. On the other hand, your own safety lead, not Jacob Cox and the boss who then sort of co-signed his tweet, is saying that your core product is unsolved and potentially civilization ending. I mean, at a minimum, that is the mother of all product liability lawsuits.
22: What's your response?
23: I mean, we work on this technology because we think it can make for most amazing advances in science in areas like healthcare and biology, and it already is being used for that. And a technology capable of doing frontier science and making these kinds of advances has extreme risk properties that need to be handled. We build this technology responsibly and safely, and in the past, we've paused development of our technology to invest in safety, we've made security investments, we've done all of that. But we can't act alone. We need to act with industry to develop a common sense of set of standards. And we need ultimately there to be a larger policy conversation about what do we think of the common rules of the road here for everyone building this technology. That's what we're seeking to do here.
22: For the people, including the intelligence director, national intelligence director, who was on my show last week, who say we, the U.S., have to win this race, this competition with China, and that this collective slowdown hurts that effort. How do you respond to that?
23: I'll tell you how you lose to China. You roll the dice and you get some large-scale accident, and then you hold your industry back because you over-regulate it. We did that with nuclear power in the last few decades. While China is racing ahead on nuclear technology and has an amazing energy advantage as a consequence. And that is because we didn't put proper safety and security protocols in place for the nuclear industry when it was young. We had a terrible series of public accidents and mismanagement, and it led to us to crush the industry at home, which we're only now recovering from. That's how you lose. We make a leading technology, and we are leading the world today, and we are helping to ensure that America stays ahead of China. But how you keep being ahead is you make sure you don't roll the dice on public safety, which is why you need to get some kind of policy regime in place here.
22: Here's your competitor, OpenAI CEO Sam Altman, about that coming together of U.S. and China.
0: It would be insane not to adjust the way we all work. And the way that we make decisions.
1: I think Presidents Trump and Xi would get the Nobel Peace Prize together if they could agree on something that should be easy to agree to. Some shared standards and testing for development of this technology.
22: There are people who look at the leaders of AI and the warnings that you all are putting out, and they get pretty scared. Is this a scared moment from your point of view?
23: This is not a scared moment. This is a moment to use our agency as people to decide the future we want. And we're so grateful to Sam Altman, Elon Musk, Demis Hassabis, Satya Nadella, you know, the leaders of the AI industry who have come in and spoken complimentarily and endorsed aspects of our proposal. Now, the next step is we get a sensible thing in place here in the West, and President Trump should absolutely raise this as an issue in conversations with China, because ultimately, we need to make sure that the world is safe as well as the Western industry.
22: For the others who look at this and say it has to do with money, it has to do with IPOs that are not living up to expectations, what do you say?
23: It's not We do this because we think we're just first principles thinking about the safety. It would be an absurd 4D chess move for this to be about anything else. Like, we're doing this because we care about the safety and security of this technology, and we're taking it very seriously.
2: The information, Anthropic data fears prompt NVIDIA, Palantir, and Booz Allen to restrict model use. As paranoia rises over whether Anthropic or OpenAI could learn from their customers' intellectual property, large firms involved in sensitive corporate work have started demanding new guarantees or reducing or eliminating use of AI firms' most advanced models. Do you know that to be true?
23: We treat our user data incredibly carefully, but the larger point here is this is what we mean by things like safety standards. What is the level at which you ultimately want industry to be able to see how its technology is being used so it can prevent different abuses of that technology? That's not a question for only an individual company like Anthropic to make. It's one for industry to come together with standards on. And so articles like this are what happens when you as an industry are sorting out what the new normal should be.
2: Jack, we appreciate you coming on, and I wanted you to be able to talk to viewers who are really into this subject, you know, from all sides. They're getting bombarded. If you have a final thing to say to viewers who have concerns but also are skeptical about why this is all happening now, what would you say?
23: I mean, thank you very much. I have two young children. I wake up every day and I think about how I can make what will be the most powerful technology of the century go right for all of us. And I just need to communicate it's real. The technology is real. So are its benefits. And so are some of its potential risks. And we are earnestly working on that every day. And what we're saying here is we need a little help from the American people and others to pay attention to this issue and help us get to a good outcome for everyone. That's what we're doing.
2: Well, we'll welcome you back. Any developments? Jack, thank you so much for the time.
23: Thank you.
2: We'll be back with more right after this.
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7: 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We hear things like, it feels morbid, or I'll do it later. 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I get it. 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But for those that have taken the steps to pre-plan, they feel a weight has been lifted from their shoulders and wished they would have started the process sooner. When I work with someone on their pre-planning, I want it to be a comfortable process. Honestly, one of my favorite meetings was with a woman that just could not come to the funeral home. We decided I would come to her, and we spent the Sunday afternoon in her home watching the Vikings game and just talking about the pre-planning process. No pressure, just an open discussion. By the end of the game, we had gone over all the details she wanted to discuss, the Vikings had won, and she gave me a big hug. At Miller Carlin Funeral Homes, we help guide you along your own pathway.

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3: AI is extraordinarily beneficial to our society, and it's also something that conveniently has become a flashpoint this week.
6: Americans are demanding we act on AI, which is looking more and more dangerous. But Trump couldn't care less.
7: I think there are valid concerns, but there's a lot of opportunities, there's a lot of risks. It's a very complicated kind of issue set.
5: Well, it is the topic, and it has become a big political hot potato. AI, whether there should be guardrails, how it should be structured, and tonight's Common Ground segment, bipartisanship on whether to determine artificial intelligence, whether it needs to be regulated by the federal government, and what that looks like. Joining us, California Republican Congressman Jay Obernolte and Massachusetts Democratic Congresswoman Lori Trahan. Thank you both for being here. This act has been in the books. You've been cooking it for a while. The Frontier Act establishes a national risk-based framework governing the development and deployment of AI models, create a uniform national standard for transparency, auditing, and reporting. Politico has OpenAI, at least one of these companies talking about this, backing this plan. Chris Lehane, the chief global affairs officer at OpenAI, told reporters Tuesday that the company backs this key provision of the Frontier Act. Legislation would force top AI labs to allow independent verification organizations, or IVOs, into their companies to make sure their models are developed safely. Congressman, first to you, why is this important and why now?
8: Well, it's become very apparent that there's a critical need for Congress to act on enacting comprehensive federal AI regulation, and we believe that this bill strikes the right balance between, on the one hand, avoiding overregulation and creating an environment where the positive aspects of AI can thrive, but on the other hand, enacting the very real safeguards that are needed to keep Americans safe and to guard against the malicious use of AI by human actors.
5: We've seen, you know, bipartisan efforts. We've seen strange bedfellows, Bernie Sanders and Steve Bannon, Congresswoman. You guys have been working on this for a while, but you've heard the pushback, the skepticism, that why can't the companies do this themselves? Why can't they regulate themselves?
4: Well, I think right now what we're realizing is the only reason why we know about some of these incidents where, you know, the developers have lost control is because of the honor system, right? We only know that because OpenAI told us. Therefore, we need a mandatory transparency and incident reporting structure. The independent verification apparatus is something that has already been embraced and talked about amongst the three major CEOs this past weekend, but we want to make sure that's durable. Also, just having an emergency process that's well understood in case there is a model that's capable of catastrophic risk, that the government has the ability to step in.
5: You saw President Trump called in to Jensen Huang of NVIDIA at this conference, and he's saying, "You can't. This is a hoax. You can't stop this. We need to win this race." Just take a listen.
9: The AI, it's almost a conspiracy, and the happiest group is China, and China's very happy. They're just playing right into the hands of a lot of people that don't want to see it happen, and that could be political people, and it could also be China. And we're not going to let that happen. It's a hoax. And
10: you're right. We're not going to let that happen, sir.
5: So Jensen Huang is on board there. Answer that. One, on the China competition front and this bill, and two, what he sees as all being ginned up.
8: Right. Well, I think what the president is warning about are the dangers of overregulation, and that's something I very much agree with him on. But I think he's also warning against our geopolitical adversaries using mis- and disinformation to try and influence American public opinion against AI, and that is very real. We have abundant evidence that is going on. China is behind us substantially in the race to develop and deploy frontier level AI, and they've determined that the best way of them to catch up is to poison American public opinion against it, and they're working very hard at that. We need to push back.
5: Congressman, you and I have been talking about this for 3 years.
8: Right.
5: You came on this show, and we talked about the possibility that this moment may come. Here's what you said.
8: it's important to realize the limitations of our ability to regulate, because even if we clamp down on the development of new AI, unscrupulous actors are still going to be developing it for economic gain. Foreign adversaries are still going to be developing it for a competitive advantage over our country. We're not going to be able to stop those things. And so we need to have an understanding of this technology to protect our competitive advantage and our national security.
11: Is that different than today, like how you look at it?
8: No, I think actually the need for what we were talking about 3 years ago has been amplified today. And that's why the bill that Congresswoman Trahan and I are proposing it has these mandatory safety frameworks that frontier AI developers are going to be required to develop and be transparent about, and then hire independent verification organizations to confirm that they are following. And we think that that really meets the moment on protecting Americans against the malicious use of AI.
11: Do you think, Congresswoman, that this is going to be a big issue in the election? You know, you guys are working bipartisan, but it seems like some people are using it to position ahead of the midterms.
4: Well, I absolutely think that's reflective of what we're hearing back home. It used to be I'd go home and I'd hear a lot about, affordability, gas prices, grocery bills. That's changed. There has really been a shift in the conversation just in the last few weeks with, the whistleblower, with the three CEOs getting together, with the OpenAI Hugging Face incident. People are really concerned. And I'll just say on the piece about China, look, I don't buy the argument, mostly because of history, that regulating AI the way Jay and I propose is allowing China to win.
11: You can still win in this framework.
4: Absolutely. History tells us that, right? We have always led on setting high standards, whether it was nuclear weapons, biological, chemical weapons, air, aviation safety. And I think showing up to those negotiations without having done the hard work that we're proposing actually puts us in a weak position. So I don't think that competition and safety are at odds with each other. What we want the world is to look at the United States as building the safest, most trusted technology so that they follow suit.
11: And there's some people hoping that President Xi and President Trump will get to something next week, but whether we can trust China and President Xi for whatever they agree on is another question. Last thing, when people say, how is this going to happen? When they say humanity would come to an end and all of this hyperbolic talk, how would that happen? You've been studying this for 3 years. How would the AI do that?
8: Sure. Well, unfortunately, people's opinion about the risks of AI has been colored by 50 years of disinformation through science fiction and pop culture. So what keeps me up at night is not something out of a Terminator movie where an army of evil robots takes over the world. But I worry very much about the use of AI for cyber theft and cyber fraud to steal people's money. I worry very much about the use of AI in the hands of our geopolitical adversaries to hack our infrastructure. I worry about the use of AI to spread mis and disinformation to corrupt our democracy. Those are all malicious use of AI by human actors. But Brett, I think we also have to focus, when we're talking about what lawyers call the parade of horribles, all this bad stuff can happen, we have to focus on why we're doing this. And the fact is that AI is going to have incredibly beneficial uses in our society. It is already the most powerful tool mankind has ever invented for the spread of human knowledge. It can teach anyone anything they want to learn, whatever learning style is optimal for them. That's going to have profound consequences for human empowerment. But it will shortly be the most powerful tool for enhancing human productivity that mankind has ever invented. And it's already solving mathematical problems we haven't been able to solve. It's curing cancer. It's advancing the frontiers of human knowledge. It has the potential to create a rising wave of prosperity that deals with the eradication of diseases that have plagued mankind for thousands of years. The beneficial effects we can't ignore. And that's why it's so important that we achieve this balance.
11: Balance, yeah. That's what we've been covering. We really appreciate you coming in, both of you. Thank you. We'll follow the legislation. You can see all the Common Ground segments on my podcast, Common Ground. Find that in the All-Star Panel podcast on the Brett Baer podcast, foxnewspodcast.com, Spotify, wherever you download podcasts. You can also see the discussion on the foxnews.com page.
12: 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It appears by its own numbers, the U.S. government seems insolvent. 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
18: The big issue. I'm Paul Stevens, Fox News. Tensions still high in the Middle East. This as the war with Iran continues into month number 7 as world leaders gather in New York City this week for the UN General Assembly.
19: President Trump will travel to New York this week where he's expected to speak at the United Nations General Assembly. On the sidelines of that event, he's expected to meet with Gulf leaders amid the continued unrest with Iran. There's also new pressure on the administration over Iran. In a new Fox News poll, 7 in 10 voters say they believe the Trump administration lacks a clear strategy for ending the conflict. That includes 95% of Democrats, 83% of independents, and 43% of Republicans. The continued unrest causing gas prices to soar and fueling criticism over affordability across the country.
18: And that is Fox's Alex Hogan. And yes, China's leader Xi Jinping set to visit the U.S. this week before his first state dinner in more than a decade, with talks expected to focus on the war with Iran, AI, trade, critical minerals, and tensions over Taiwan.
20: It's not clear which of these critical issues could dominate the summit this week in Washington. Will it be Iran? Of course, no country buys more oil from Iran than China. Could they use their leverage for diplomacy to try to end that 7-month conflict? Could there be some major business deals signed? President Xi is traveling with several CEOs. That's rare for China. We could see movement too, perhaps on Chinese EVs, either sold in the U.S. or perhaps manufactured in the U.S. That's something President Trump has hinted at in the past. The high point likely to be a state dinner at which all the leaders of AI are expected to be present.
18: And that is Fox's Steve Harrigan in Beijing. The president is expected to personally greet the Chinese leader when he lands at Joint Base Andrews on Wednesday. That's an unusual move since visiting leaders typically are welcomed by the president at the White House. 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
21: 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Just click listen, then swipe right and hear the latest news updates on your time. 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
18: Singer Ed Sheeran breaking his silence and apologizing after controversy upends his U.S. tour. Sheeran opening his Philadelphia concert last night by addressing the fallout over rapper Macklemore, who was dropped from the tour after making some pro-Palestinian comments during a show at MetLife Stadium in New Jersey recently. Sheeran saying he could no longer stay silent on what he calls a humanitarian issue.
0: What happened in Israel and at the Noma Music Festival on October 7th was horrific and compounded centuries of Jewish pain. What is happening in Gaza is catastrophic and unjustifiable and disproportionate. Our heart has been broken by the scale of devastation and loss of civilians' lives.
18: And the Philadelphia show was Sheeran's first since the controversy erupted. His other opening acts and the supporting band withdrew after Macklemore was removed from that tour. A Missouri woman accused of threatening the family of a 17-year-old Texas student who was stabbed to death at a high school track meet. Fox's Chanley Painter.
1: Last week, 34-year-old Sharifa Nicole Henderson was arrested in Kansas City, Missouri, just 2 days after a federal grand jury in Texas indicted her on 3 counts of interstate threatening communications. Prosecutors allege Henderson made 3 separate death threats against the family of Austin Metcalf in the days after Carmelo Anthony was convicted for stabbing Metcalf at a track meet in April 2025. One of those messages read this, quote, "I will hunt you forever until I kill you. I will be there. You will always have to look over your expletive shoulder."
18: And again, that is Fox's Chanley Painter. The suspect could spend up to 5 years in federal prison on each charge if convicted. The underlying case drew protests and racially charged debate, although attorneys on both sides have said killing itself was not about race. I'm Paul Stevens. This is Fox News.
21: 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Now your local forecast from the Hanson Paving Weather Center.
2: Daytime highs approaching 62 this afternoon under overcast skies. Winds out of the northeast, 8 to 15 miles per hour. Cloudy skies expected again tonight. Lows level out for around 49. Cloudy skies with a few peaks of sun tomorrow. High temperatures reach up to 62. I'm Staff Meteorologist Paul Trombley on KNSI. Right now, it's 61 degrees.
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25: And Politico from the White House.
26: The fake news. Our country has to have honest news.
25: Weijia Jiang breaks down the legal moves ahead for those media outlets to push back on the order. Then,
27: you watch what happens to your oil, to your gasoline. Phew, it's going to come down very quickly.
25: Oil prices surge as the Iran conflict drags on, fueling Democrats' affordability message ahead of the midterms.
28: The American people are economically weaker as a result of high gas prices, high diesel prices.
25: We'll ask Senator Dave McCormick what his party is doing to convince voters to stay the course while Democrats face pressure from their left flank. We'll talk with Vermont Senator Peter Welch, who serves alongside Bernie Sanders and has his own progressive record. Plus,
29: I'm making difficult decisions, and I am making mistakes, and I'm so sorry.
25: Protests and no opening acts as Ed Sheeran takes the stage for the first time since the removal of Macklemore from his stadium tour. All right now on Fox News Sunday. Hello from Fox News in Washington. We begin with a look at some of today's top stories.
19: Saudi Arabia confirms Yemen's Iran-backed Houthi rebels tried to attack its capital with a ballistic missile Saturday. It was intercepted by coalition forces. Explosions and a plume of black smoke were seen near the Riyadh airport. We'll go live to the Middle East for a report later this hour. Ukraine fired more than 1,000 drones at Russia overnight, with hundreds launched at Moscow. The drones damaged an oil refinery and buildings in the area, killing at least 2 people. This as Russia holds parliamentary elections, where the United Russia Party, which backs Vladimir Putin, has won every election since 2003. The Wall Street Journal reports Google's Gemini AI accessed the internet and hacked into 3 companies during a test of its cybersecurity capabilities back in May. The incident adding to the safety concerns of many in the industry and the public. President Trump pushing back on those fears. In a moment, we'll bring in the director of the Office of Science and Technology Policy at the White House, Michael Kratsios. But first, Fox News senior international correspondent Steve Harrigan is in Beijing ahead of Chinese President Xi's summit in Washington with President Trump on Thursday. Steve.
20: Jackie, we could really see some very critical questions come up at this summit in Washington later this week. First of all, the Iran war. No country buys more oil from Iran than China. Could they use their influence to try to bring a close diplomatically to this 7-month-long conflict? Also, economic deals. President Xi of China is bringing with him on this trip a number of CEOs. That's unusual. Could we see big deals in aerospace, in agriculture? One point that keeps coming up, Chinese EVs. Will President Trump allow them to be sold in the U.S. or perhaps manufactured here? That's something the president has hinted at several times. What we're likely to see also is very different styles between the two sides. The Chinese, on the one hand, want everything carefully choreographed down to the last photo op. The Trump administration, a little more freewheeling, a little more improvisational. What we're likely to see is the key event will be a state dinner. That's a small one. It's going to be a tough ticket to get. Some heads of AI like Altman and Huang will be there. Here's President Trump on that dinner.
26: I literally could tell you that thousands of people would love to be at that dinner. This is a very tough ticket for me. I've told a lot of very good friends of mine, you just can't come. Just can't come. We're going to have a very good meeting. We're going to have a meeting. We get along well. We're doing very well with China. I would say others maybe not so well, but we're doing very well with China. And President Xi and I have a good relationship.
20: AI could be a source of some agreement between the two superpowers. When you talk to people here in China, they have some different concerns about the dangers of AI. Here's one person we spoke with.
4: I think the most concern is now more and more people are concerning about the jobs.
20: A lot of times when you talk to people here about AI, they don't fear that it's going to crush humanity in the future. What they say they fear is that it could take their job away. Jackie, back to you.
19: Steve Harrigan, thank you. Joining us now is Michael Kratsios, Assistant to the President and Director of the Office of Science and Technology. Michael, thank you so much for being here.
5: Glad to be here. Thank you.
19: Of course. So President Trump said that AI is the next industrial revolution. And yesterday he announced, I'm forming the AI Force, much like I did Space Force, which has been a tremendous success in my first term. To that end, I will be announcing in the near future the AI Czar. Only high-IQ individuals need apply. What is that czar and that task force going to be responsible for if the administration right now believes that there's no need for federal regulation?
5: Well, I don't want to get ahead of the president with any details around that. But the key, I think, thing that he's describing is how important it is that we as an administration coordinate in order to make sure that this great technological innovation that's transforming the country, that's driving economic growth, continues to do so. And these implications of AI spread across so many different agencies. So be able to have someone at the White House to be able to work on all those issues across the agencies is really critical.
19: You already have an AI litigation force that's sort of challenging the state laws around this. How is this new AI force going to be any different?
5: Well, separately from the AI force, I think what's critical to remember about AI is it's a technology that spans so many different industries and so many different agencies. For example, if you are a drone operator and you want to do commercial drone delivery, you're working with the FAA. If you're doing things related to self-driving cars, you're working with the Department of Transportation or NHTSA. If you are developing AI medical diagnostics, you're working with the FDA. So the way that we typically think about it is AI regulation should be use case and sector specific. And I think the challenge that we're seeing in the conversation, discourse today is people aren't thinking about it practically. They're thinking about it broadly in this sort of one-size-fits-all, grand-sweeping statements around AI, and that's just not the way that we can keep winning this race.
19: So this weekend, the president dismissed calls for tighter federal regulation as a hoax. He compared it to efforts under Democrats to stifle success of his administration. California Governor Gavin Newsom on Friday issued a new executive order that will begin some oversight and safety checks. But Republicans have called for guardrails, too. Listen here.
7: The horse is already out of the barn. I mean, AI is here. We're not going to stop it from happening. But we can present some guardrails to keep it within the spectrum to make sure that our citizens are protected. So I think that's the important part. Focusing on AI, the data centers are a separate issue in some respects.
19: Is it fair for the president to dismiss these concerns as politically motivated?
5: Well, a lot of the hysterics that the left is pushing around AI certainly do need to be dismissed. This idea that AI is going to take over the world, that we're going to have Terminator running on the streets, and the government suddenly has to do something in the next 6 weeks before an election, I think is like the wrong narrative to be sending back to the American people. The key is the administration has been working on this and thinking about it for a very long time. I think if we roll back the tape, even to the first Trump administration, President Trump was the first president in history to ever sign an executive order around artificial intelligence, and that was in February of 2019. And that EO itself kind of laid the groundwork of where we are today, where AI needs to be approached from a use case specific, industry specific way, not through these one size fits all approaches. And that's what we have been doing.
19: Mm-hmm. Do you expect the administration to try to block Newsom's executive order in court?
5: I'm not familiar with that particular attempt.
19: Certainly, though, Democrats are seizing on this moment to ding Republicans. Here's one.
28: The AI safety issue is very real. The Democratic plan is one that will be anchored in urgent, decisive, and responsible action. That's why it's so irresponsible that Mike Johnson and House Republicans have got out of town before sundown.
19: So when people hear all of this concern from tech executives that left unchecked, these technologies could have some really catastrophic consequences, tell us from the White House perspective just how urgent an issue it really is.
5: Well, the first thing are these calls from the left on the Hill are fear-mongering, and it's something that they're attempting to do before the election, and that's just not fair to the American people. If you want to do good technology policy on AI, you're not going to run to the Hill and sort it out in a couple days. Mm-hmm. The second piece around the AI companies themselves, it's very interesting that they talk about these issues, about how scared they are about potentially where the future is, and maybe they want to do a pause. Our position is, if you do believe that you're developing a technology that is unsafe or you don't want it out in the world, you can just stop it. You don't need someone to force you to do that. And I think that's what's been a bit confusing about this whole narrative. So there's leaders of these companies that are going out and saying, we're going to do all these measures, the government has to do all these things, when in reality, they just need to slow down if they feel that they need to do so. And I think the key thing to always remember is the U.S. government has lots of tools in its toolkit to deal with these issues when they come up. And we've used them in the past. So there was a leading model developer this summer that released a model. And when the U.S. government got credible evidence that there were some cyber issues associated with it, a letter was sent to them, and the model was pulled down until the cybersecurity issues were resolved. So there is no lack of tools. I think the president spoke about this in his truth yesterday. We have the tools in the toolkit to make it happen.
19: Okay, final question here. The White House has often argued that any pullback will just give China an edge. That message was boosted this week from an unexpected person, former President Biden's envoy, who led the AI safety talks with China back in 2024. Seth Center wrote, if passes prologue, China will have little interest in anything beyond gaining a competitive edge. It will likely keep doing everything it can to get ahead, like generating propaganda in hopes of inflaming opposition to data centers and encouraging Chinese companies to continue exploiting U.S. models to improve their systems. So looking ahead to this meeting with Xi, does the White House expect to actually have any concrete agreements come out of it?
5: So I defer to Secretary Bessent and to President Trump on this. I know Secretary Bessent is meeting with his counterpart today, and I know this is on the agenda. The key thing that we want to talk to them about is avoiding shared risks, and that's something that I think we can have a fruitful conversation on.
19: What does a win look like coming out of the summit for the U.S.?
5: I think for us is to just start these conversations on this critical AI topic. It's something that is going to and is changing the world, and the U.S. is leading by a lot in this, and it's important that folks that want to sort of catch up with the U.S. are aware of what we're doing, and we can set a good example for the world.
19: Michael Kratsios, great to talk to you, sir. Thank you very much for joining us.
5: Thank you.
19: Thanks. Several reporters were turned away from the White House on Saturday. We're going to discuss it with the former WHCA president, Weijia Jiang. That's next.

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12: Spectrum. It is limiting the amount of information that reporters inside can gather, can excavate, to give back to the public so that people at home can make informed decisions, especially during an election year. So I understand when people point at journalists and say, well, you know, it's not your right to be inside the White House. But the problem, as Jonathan just addressed, is that once you open up that access for any news outlet, you can't take it away just because you don't like what they are saying.
13: Some of the president's allies

I'm Gianna Gelosi with your Fox True Crime Minute. The South Carolina judge has selected the location for Alec Murdaugh's retrial on charges alleging he killed his wife and son, ordering it to occur some 80 miles from the site of the original trial. Judge Deborah McCaslin ruled last month that the retrial cannot take place in the 14th Circuit, finding the disgraced lawyer would be unable to receive a fair and impartial trial in Colleton County. So, September 8th, she said she's moving the trial to Sumter County, arguing it's best suited to accommodate the needs of the case and has the proper security and infrastructure. Judge McCaslin scheduled the retrial for April 5th, 2027. The South Carolina Supreme Court overturned Murdaugh's 2023 murder conviction earlier this year, citing jury interference by the Colleton County court clerk. Murdaugh, however, remains in prison after pleading guilty to separate financial crimes. He was sentenced to 27 years on state charges and 40 years on federal charges. There's more on this story at foxnews.com or subscribe to the Fox True Crime podcast. I'm Gianna Gelosi with your Fox True Crime.

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1: Take a pause.
2: There's no hound like a bloodhound.
3: We do train once a week, 10 hours a day. In the cold and the heat, nothing stops us.
2: Officer Joshua Johnson of the Cook County Sheriff's Office in Illinois is partnered up with AJ the Bloodhound, who comes complete with big floppy ears and a magnificent nose. AJ's helped track down plenty of missing people, but Officer Johnson says when she's off duty, she's really off duty.
3: They're part of the family. We treat them just as we would any other dog, but they're spoiled. They're very spoiled. We take great care of them.
2: AJ gets a special diet.
3: AJ in particular is on a raw diet, so she's very spoiled when it comes to eating. Lots of fruits, lots of vegetables. Occasionally we'll have a cheat day.
2: He says she's still got a few years left on the job, but when she's ready to quit, she's going to get even more spoiled.
3: Our dog retires. We're able to keep the dog at home.
2: Take a pause. Jill Nato, Fox News.
4: It is the responsibility of the AI companies, ourselves, to develop the technology safely and to properly test it. If it's not ready, just hold it back. You should go as fast as you can, but no faster than that.
5: That's NVIDIA CEO Jensen Huang telling tech developers that it's on them to balance this speed with safety. Joining us now is Republican Senator Dave McCormick, who served as a combat veteran in the 82nd Airborne Division in Iraq during the Gulf War. He also sits on the Foreign Relations Committee. Senator, great to see you this morning. Thank you.
6: Good morning.
5: Good morning. So I want to ask you about this. Your state's governor, Josh Shapiro, accused the federal government this week of slow-walking regulations, despite all the warnings that bad actors could use it to build biological weapons and suppress political opponents. Here's what he said.
7: Leaders in our federal government refuse to put in place any guardrails to ensure this technology is used responsibly, whether out of willful ignorance or whether out of personal greed.
5: What is your response to that?
8: Well, we are in the midst of something that is probably the most profound change that will happen in our lifetimes, maybe in human history. This technology.
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10: News. I'm Angelo Bavaro. President Trump will welcome Chinese leader Xi Jinping to the U.S. this week. Among the issues on the table, Iran.
11: No country buys more oil from Iran than China. Could they use their leverage for diplomacy to try to end that seven-month conflict? Could there be some major business deals signed? President Xi is traveling with several CEOs. That's rare for China.
10: Fox's Steve Harrigan. Also this week, President Trump will meet with world leaders in New York City for the UN General Assembly.
12: On the sidelines of that event, he's expected to meet with Gulf leaders amid the continued unrest with Iran. There's also new pressure on the administration over Iran. In a new Fox News poll, 7 in 10 voters say they believe the Trump administration lacks a clear strategy for ending the conflict.
10: That is Fox's Alex Hogan. 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
13: 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Now your local forecast from the Hanson Paving Weather Center.
14: Daytime highs approaching 62 this afternoon. Under overcast skies, winds out of the northeast, 8 to 15 miles per hour. Cloudy skies expected again tonight. Lows level out for around 49. Cloudy skies with a few peaks of sun tomorrow. High temperatures reach up to 62. I'm Staff Meteorologist Paul Frombly on KNSI. Right now, it's 61 degrees.
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8: To exercise military operations in the region, but I do think there's a need to really rebuild our industrial base. And that's one of the reasons I hosted the Defense Innovation Summit at the War College. The president came, we had all the leadership of the Pentagon, the leading military, because we need to rebuild our industrial base, shipbuilding, missiles. We need to create a drone manufacturing capability, robots. That is going to be an important part of the national security capability of the future. And that's a medium to longer term thing. In the near term, I think we have what we need, but we need to rebuild that industrial base. And unfortunately, it withered under the previous administration.
5: Okay. Senator McCormick, thank you so much for joining us here on Fox News Sunday. Thank you.
8: Thank you.
5: All right, now from the other side of the aisle, Vermont Senator Peter Welch. Senator Welch, thank you so much for being here.
21: Thank you.
5: Of course. So picking up on Iran, you have, sir, repeatedly called to end this military action, saying the president doesn't have the right to continue it without congressional approval. But a former Treasury official in a Wall Street Journal opinion piece argues that the pressure is working. Quote, every month the blockade holds is a month Tehran can't buy its way back. Washington doesn't need a deal that front loads relief, and it shouldn't sign one that would finance what four decades of pressure prevented. If this blockade is making it harder for Iran to rebuild, why end the pressure now?
21: Well, two things. I do think the war has to end. It's doing enormous harm to us here in Vermont and in the United States. By the way, the Iranian regime is an ideological regime. They'll punish their people and they'll let their people suffer indefinitely. But what's happening in the real world in Vermont and around the country, gas prices are up. Diesel fuel is like $6.50 a gallon. A farmer in South Dakota filling his combine, it's $1,500 extra a day that they have to spend. So this Iran war has made us less secure, not more secure. And the president, of course, promised it would be over in a couple of days, and now we're well into 6 months. So I think it's absolutely vital to the well-being of our country that we end this war in Iran. And it's getting worse, not better.
5: Well, the White House often argues that the world would be a lot more dangerous place if Iran had a nuclear weapon, and that is why they had to take this action. But if you're talking about, you know, stopping this immediately, what do you say to Americans who worry about what that means for their safety if there's nothing in place to prevent Iran from rebuilding? What would you put there in place?
21: Well, let's step back, because there's unanimity here, Republican and Democrat, about denying Iran a nuclear weapon. But what has happened is that the president did tear up the joint agreement that was working with on-site monitors and decided to go to war. And the outcome of that shows the limitations of military power. Yes, it was an awesome bombing campaign by the U.S., but then with asymmetric reaction, drones taking out ships and closing the Strait of Hormuz, and now the Strait into the Red Sea, that is inflicting enormous harm on us. And what you're seeing is an immense amount of frustration on the part of the president that the awesome power of the military is not bringing Iran to heel. So we have a military, but it's not the tool that's going to get us to where we want. We have to have a coalition, and we have to have an outcome, and ultimately it's got to be through diplomacy. But the economic pain here that is being inflicted on everyday Americans in Pennsylvania, in Vermont, that is not going to end, and it's only going to get worse. So the president's got to make a decision here. Is his policy working, and what is the cost to us?
5: There are, of course, plenty of voices who argue the counterpoint that diplomacy doesn't work, and there's been a lot of examples of that. But we do need to move on to some other topics, because we've heard from the White House and Senator McCormick on AI and the need to compete with China. The Democrats' focus lately seems to be on slowing AI down. But the Wall Street Journal editorial board says Beijing's propaganda engines are currently feeding the opposition to data centers in the U.S. Mr. Xi is likely to see a U.S. slowdown as an opening to take the AI lead rather than an opportunity to help mankind. Is there any concern from you or your colleagues about feeding into Chinese propaganda on this issue?
21: Well, in fact, I think there's real issues here, whatever we say about China. And I thought, you know, Senator McCormick said a lot of very good things. Number one, he pointed out how important the potential is of AI to help us. Number two, there does have to be some restraint here or control. Because is AI going to control us, or are we going to control it? And of course, three of the major frontier companies have indicated that there have been bot breakouts where it creates that nightmare scenario where is AI going to start interfering with our infrastructure? Is it going to start hacking our bank accounts? All these nightmare scenarios could happen. And I think David is right that there's got to be an industry-wide effort to have standards. But where I disagree a bit is I think there has to be a public role. Should banks regulate themselves? Should security companies regulate themselves? There's a public interest here in safety. And that's where I think you do need an agency like the Securities and Exchange Commission, or FINRA, as he mentioned, or an FDA for AI, where the public good and the public safety is first and foremost the major consideration.
5: Okay. Moving on to another topic, your state's senior senator, Bernie Sanders, has seen his socialist movement grow considerably to the point where we now have serious progressive and socialist candidates on the ballot across the country. Are you worried at all that that trajectory within your party is going to alienate much of the country, including moderates and independents, with candidates like this?
21: You know, it depends on how we manage it. Because there are different points of view in the Democratic Party, as you say, moderate to progressive. But what I think is the through line is affordability. What is happening in our country, in red states and in blue states, is that farmers can't pay their bills. It costs them more to plant an acre than they get revenue from an acre. Families can't afford to buy a house. Young people can't afford to get started. And if what we focus on is affordability and trying to build our economy to have wages go up, then I think that's a winning formula, because people are really struggling to pay their bills, and it's getting worse. You know, and the two things that are we want to focus on are, one, ending the war, and two, ending these tariffs. Like, the tariffs in Canada are a killer for us in Vermont and Pennsylvania.
5: Very quickly, we've talked about what you want to focus on, but are there any policies being promoted by the left that the Democratic Party needs to reject?
21: Well, sure. I mean, you know, owning the means of production is not something that I support. So you'll have candidates, by the way, on the left and on the right, who go way too far and don't reflect the mainstream. And then it's up to the candidates in each state, in each congressional district, to make their case about where they stand and to win the trust of their voters.
5: Okay. Senator Peter Welch from Vermont, thank you so much for joining us here on Fox News Sunday. Thank you, sir.
21: Thank you.
5: When we return, Ed Sheeran's emotional words after a week of controversy that brought the Israeli-Palestinian conflict center stage. Controversy involving the Democratic candidate in battleground Michigan continues, and how the GOP is trying to take advantage of it. We'll discuss up next.

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9: Diesel that it took to get the groceries to that grocery store. Guess who pays it? We do.
10: El-Sayed will face Republican nominee Mike Rogers in the closely watched Michigan Senate race. Rogers this weekend addressed rising health care costs.
11: And how we get to the bottom of this. The way we don't do it is blow up the system that we have. We fix the system that we have.
10: Ahead of the midterms, there's mounting pressure on the administration to bring down prices. In one tactic to do so, Friday, President Trump announced that all 50 states will join Medicaid programs to lower prices on some prescription drugs.
12: This will save states billions and billions of dollars per year on drugs and allow them to invest those savings in providing better health care and higher quality service for the American people. I mean, this one thing alone should win us the midterms.
10: Busy week ahead. President Trump will speak at the United Nations General Assembly in New York. And later this week, he will host Chinese President Xi Jinping here in Washington. Jackie.
13: Alex Hogan from the White House. Thank you, Alex. And it's time now for our Sunday group. Axios political reporter Steph Knight, former chief of staff to President Trump, Reince Priebus, Forbes contributing writer Richard Fowler, and Jewish Insider editor-in-chief Josh Kroshar. Panel, welcome. Good to see you all. Happy Sunday. Okay, so Reince, talking about the midterms and difficulty right now, some places for Republican candidates. You had Congresswoman Maria Elvira Salazar saying this weekend that Hispanic voters who helped get the president reelected feel betrayed. Here's what she said.
14: Mr. President, some of your immigration enforcement efforts have gone too far.
13: But is the bigger risk to the Republicans' 2024 gains with Hispanic voters really immigration? Could it be the economy? Because at the same time where people have gained, at the same place where Republicans have gained ground, where Democrats lost it last cycle, those same people are struggling with cost of living, potentially Medicaid cuts. We see that in the polling. How do you see it?
15: Yeah, I mean, it's always been the economy. I mean, there's always going to be an immigration issue in the Hispanic community generally. But if you recall, President Trump won Hispanic males in 2024, even calling for the deportation of every single person that was here in the United States illegally. And he won that vote. He won Puerto Ricans in Orlando, in Florida. But if I had to write a book about trying to predict political outcomes for the last 10 years, the title of the book would be Nothing Makes Sense, because nothing does make sense. And if you look at the polling, and I'll be very brief, but if you look at all the indicators, all the smart people that look at this, right track, wrong track, presidential approval, generic ballot, you'd think, well, the Democrats are going to have a pretty good year. Maybe they will. But if you look at the individual races, you can't really find one of them, maybe outside of Georgia and North Carolina, where the race isn't within 2 points. Mm. And I think Rahm Emanuel put it well this week. He said, basically, Democrats, you could have a good year, except our candidates are bonkers. And when you put up bonkers candidates, it's tough to win.
13: And that's what I want to ask you about, Richard Fowler. Democrats might have an edge on some of these voter concerns, according to the polling, but Republicans have this big cash advantage that translates into advertising. And when you have people they can use in those ads, it can mean outcomes. You had Democratic pollster Mark Penn this week blasting Democrats for appearing with Hassan Piker. He said, how is it possible that any candidate in 2026 of any party would go within 100 feet of someone so demonstrably anti-American and so hateful toward the very country that gives him a platform? Do Democrats need to do more to put distance between themselves and figures like Hassan Piker?
16: I'm not sure if that's what voters are really thinking about in this moment, right? If you're listening to Mark Penn and you're listening to Rahm Emanuel, I think you're listening to the wrong folks. I think you're listening to voters on the ground. And if you're talking to voters on the ground, say in Michigan, they'll tell you that the price of diesel is almost close to $7 a gallon. The price of unleaded gas is almost $5 a gallon. The price of groceries are going up. We do not want to be in the war in Iran. The bond market is upside down. And this president's having a fight with the media, and he's having a fight on whether or not he wants to put his name on the Kennedy Center, and voters are trying to figure out how they're going to pay their rent, which is why you see candidates like Al Sayed having a breakout moment, why you see candidates like Angie Nixon having a breakout moment. They're not concerned about some guy on Stitcher in his living room sort of talking smack. They're really actually concerned about what's happening at their kitchen tables, and I think this is where Republicans are losing the plot. They're not talking about how they're going to make America more affordable. They're not talking about how their tariff policies made America better, because it hasn't. They're having a conversation about Hassan Piker and other things when the voters are trying to figure out how do we make our lives more affordable, and Washington, including some Democrats, can be missing the mark on that.
13: Well, we'll have to see whether Hassan Piker costs El Sayed his moment, as you put it. I want to ask you, Josh, there was a lot of fallout this week, controversy after Macklemore was dropped from Ed Sheeran's tour after his Free Palestine comments. Some of Sheeran's other artists protested it too. He addressed it last night himself. Here's that.
17: What happened in Israel and at the Nova Music Festival on October 7th was horrific and compounded centuries of Jewish pain. What is happening in Gaza is catastrophic and unjustifiable and disproportionate.
13: How's that going over? It seems like he's trying hard not to take a side.
18: Yeah, look, I think Bob Kraft, a lot of people talk online, and but they don't live up to their values. And Bob Kraft, by saying, we don't want anti-Semitism, we don't want hate at my venue, I think he set a powerful example, even though he received predictable political backlash from folks like Macklemore, like anti-Israel activists. So that was a moment, I think, that changed the dialogue and allowed Ed Sheeran the space to kind of say, to kind of make his concerts politics free. I don't think Ed Sheeran ever imagined he'd be talking global politics when people come to hear his music. So look, there are a lot of divisive arguments about politics. I think this whole example showed that music should be made for people who want to hear music and unity, and not hear people who, and Macklemore had a long history, by the way, of anti-Semitic Jew face in 2014, and Free Palestine was rhetoric that, you know, was used when people, like at the embassy here, the Israeli embassy at an event recently, where it's been used as hate rhetoric to a lot of folks, so yeah.
13: Steph, I want to ask you about this Kennedy Center debacle. The board voted to close the main building because of the need for repairs. The president at the same time has threatened it could be torn down, making very clear he is not going to make these repairs happen if his name doesn't get on the building. Is there a way that happens without approval from Congress?
19: I mean, that is the big question. We've seen these courts rule again and again that Trump's efforts to add his name in various ways to the building, it can't be done without approval of Congress. And now he's threatening, of course, to potentially demolish the building without, you know, those changes made. And I think it will be interesting to see whether we see Congress kind of step up to this issue and lean in. You know, I've talked to Republicans on the Hill, people on the Hill, who feel uncomfortable with the fact that the president keeps hitting this issue, won't let it go. And they don't want to be distracted with this. They don't want to have to deal with, you know, a piece of legislation about naming the Kennedy Center when they're trying to focus, especially Republicans, they are trying to focus on these issues we've been talking about during this panel, about cost of living, about, you know, making life more affordable for everyday Americans, focusing on Republican wins. And so I think there's frustration that it keeps coming back to the Kennedy Center and President Trump's branding.
13: You do hear that from people running for re-election, that these issues can be a distraction from what they want to focus on. All right, panel, thank you very much. We'll see you next Sunday. Explosions this weekend in Saudi Arabia's capital city amid escalating conflict with the Iran-backed Houthis in Yemen comes as the State Department has a new warning for Americans in the Middle East. Trey Yingst has more on that when we come back.
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27: 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With September marking Suicide Prevention Month, a clinical psychologist is using this time to address misconceptions about suicide and also offer ways to help someone who may be at risk. Dr. Allison Athey is a Department of Psychological Sciences assistant professor at Case Western Reserve University. She says suicide is one of the leading causes of death for people in the United States, and that about 15% of people in the U.S. will think about ending their lives. Athey also describes suicide risk warning signs, including hopelessness, changes in behavior, or preparing for end of life, which could be writing a will or giving away prized possessions. And for anyone who may be concerned, help is available via call, text, or chat with the Suicide and Crisis Lifeline at 988. That's 24 hours a day, 7 days a week, across the U.S. and its territories. 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I'm Lisa Brady, Fox News.
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28: One of the forgotten players in the Watergate scandal that brought down the Nixon administration was Democrat Speaker of the House Carl Albert of Oklahoma. Standing only 5'4", he was known as the Little Giant from Little Dixie. In 1992, Albert recalled meeting future presidents Nixon and Kennedy on his first day of Congress.
29: Nixon walked across from the Republican side of the aisle and shook hands with me and asked me if he had a college contest similar to the high school, and I won that one. And he asked me if I was the one who won that contest. I said, yes. He said, well, he tried out for it later on, but he didn't get that far. John Kennedy came over to me and introduced himself, and he said, are you the Oklahoma boy that was a Rhodes Scholar? I said, yes. He said, well, I met several Rhodes Scholars. So I met them both the first day.
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13: To the Middle East and a brand new State Department alert for Americans living there. Fox News Chief Foreign Correspondent Trey Yingst joins us from Tel Aviv. Trey.
30: Jackie, good morning. Tension does remain high across the Middle East as the State Department is once again warning American citizens here to remain vigilant. An alert went out to Americans overnight, warning them of possible airspace closures and flight cancellations. The message was sent by U.S. embassies in various capitals, including Jerusalem. While the trigger for these alerts is unknown, Israeli officials had previously warned Iran against attacking their country during the Jewish high holidays. Tonight, the holiest day in Judaism, Yom Kippur, begins amid concerns of regional escalation.
31: People don't want to have Iran have a nuclear weapon. And you know what? They won't. And the war's going to end soon. And when it ends, your gas prices are going to drop to a level that they were before, maybe even lower.
30: The Iranians remain defiant, saying they won't re-engage with the United States until all of their conditions are met. This includes ending the conflict on all fronts, unfreezing Iranian assets, and stopping the naval blockade. CENTCOM Commander Admiral Brad Cooper announced this weekend that U.S. forces have overseen 1 billion barrels of crude oil exported out of the Persian Gulf over the last several months, despite Iranian attacks.
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3: Deciding mode. I'm Angelo Bavaro, Fox News. President Trump warning that a major decision on possible new U.S. military action against Iran could be coming.
30: President Trump tells Fox News he's in a deciding mode and that very big things are going to be happening in the not so distant future. The president described the current choices on the table as wiping Iran out, letting them rot economically, or making a deal. He added, my question is, if and when do I blow the entire nation up? They better behave. Now, I asked the president about the UN General Assembly this week. Iranian President Masoud Pezeshkian is going to be there. And I asked if he'd be open to meeting with the Iranian leader, and he said he'd probably be open to it, but described this weekend as no different from any other weekend.
3: That is Fox's Trey Yingst. The war with Iran now in its seventh month. The U.S. continues its naval blockade of Iranian ports while Iran restricts shipping through the Strait of Hormuz. Fighting also continues across the wider region. Meantime, President Trump will also welcome Chinese leader Xi Jinping to the U.S. this week, in his first state visit in more than a decade.
4: The president is greeting Xi at Joint Base Andrews, which is rare as U.S. presidents usually welcome foreign leaders at the White House. After that warm meeting, though, the two will delve into some tough topics like AI, Iran, and trade. Treasury Secretary Scott Bessent is helping to spearhead talks on the latter. He and United States Representative Jameson Greer are meeting with Chinese Premier Vi Lufeng in New York today. And per Reuters, Bessent will try to set up some potential agreements on AI, tariffs, and critical minerals. Bessent could also bring up the shared risks of AI opening up the possibility of cooperation with China on the issue.
3: That is Fox's Madeline Rivera. President Trump also holding a state dinner for the Chinese president, and several top tech leaders are expected to attend. 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
3: The midterm elections are getting underway with mail ballots already going out and early voting beginning in some states. Polls show the high cost of living is a major concern for voters. Senate Majority Whip John Barrasso of Wyoming telling NBC's Meet the Press Republicans are focused on affordability.
8: And that's why we need more American energy production. We need to get rid of regulations. We need to do more with permitting. That's legislation we're working on now. The president and Republicans are focused on all of those things.
3: Democrats have pointed to the U.S. conflict with Iran and President Trump's tariffs for raising prices for Americans and say they will do more to lower the cost of living than Republicans. A former Cornell University student has sued the school and others over an alleged sexual assault at a fraternity house.
9: The former student claiming that in October 2024, when she was 20 years old, seven fraternity members drugged and raped her over the course of several hours. In the 101-page filing, the woman points to group chat messages allegedly urging other members of the fraternity to join in on the assault as it was happening. At the time, she reported the incident to the school, and the president released this statement in November 2024, saying that the behavior that has been outlined in the many allegations received is abhorrent and cannot be tolerated within our community.
3: Fox's Chanley Painter, the school says it placed that chapter and several students on suspension following that incident. An attorney for one of those accused fraternity members denied all the accusations. Paramount and 12 states seeking to block its $110 billion acquisition of Warner Brothers are reportedly close to a settlement. The Justice Department has cleared the deal, but the state sued in July. Terms under discussion include independent monitoring of CNN and a commitment on theatrical releases. I'm Angelo Bavaro, and this is Fox News.
5: 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Now your local forecast from the Hanson Paving Weather Center.
10: Cloudy skies with a few peaks of sun this afternoon, with daytime highs approaching 63. Easterly winds 8 to 15 miles per hour. Lows dip down to about 46. Tonight, cloudy skies expected. Daytime highs approaching 62. Tomorrow, cloudy skies with a few peaks of sun. I'm staff meteorologist Paul Trombley on KNSI. Right now, it's 61 degrees.
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14: Well, ladies and gentlemen, you're tuned to American Warrior Radio. This is your host, Ben Bueller Garcia. As most regular listeners know, I've always been a military history enthusiast. It goes way back to high school, my junior year, and I was asked to write a book report, and I found a book called 1,000 Destroyed in our small library. It was about the, I'll say, adventures of the 4th Fighter Group during the Second World War. Just a great book. Now, obviously, hosting American Warrior Radio for over a decade, my interest has grown, and especially the opportunity to speak to those who were actually experiencing, who were part of making history, has been really, really a joy for me. Now, I don't have 5 college degrees, and as a civilian, my knowledge about the military is self-taught. So when I was given the opportunity to speak with today's guest, who's both an Army veteran and a historian, I definitely welcomed the opportunity. After I read his first book, I was hooked by his perspective, one that seemed to reflect mine, and that is, as Americans, as a nation, so often, why don't we seem to learn from our own history? Now, hopefully today's conversation will bring some clarity, or just clarify that BBG has been wrong all along. It won't be the first time. Welcome to American Warrior Radio, Patrick Naughton.
15: Yes, sir. Thank you so much for having me on. Looking forward to the conversation.
14: Now, Patrick, as I understand it, your family has a long history of service going way back. It's almost a Naughton family tradition, and I can't help but think that that's contributed to some of the topics and the perspectives in your books.
15: No, definitely. We can trace someone in our family serving in every single conflict, going back to the American Revolution, going forward, Civil War, World War One, World War Two. I mean, you name it. And then myself as well, in the GWAT conflict. So definitely, that has always been in the background and for all of our family. And so it was almost kind of expected almost in a way that somebody in my generation would serve, you know, not necessarily, hey, everybody has to serve, but there was definitely an expectation that somebody would do it, and it ended up being me.
14: Now, you enlisted in 1996, you're...
15: Yes, started as an enlisted soldier. Did that for about 6 years, became a non-commissioned officer, so I was an E5 sergeant when I switched over and became an officer.
14: Yeah, and like I said, the reason I'm looking forward to this, Patrick, you're retired lieutenant colonel. So you're an officer and a historian, and you even earned the Army's Military Historian Skill Identifier. I didn't even know there was such a thing.
15: Yeah, a lot of people don't know about it. It's the 5 X-ray ASI, so additional skill identifier. It used to be that you had to have a master's degree in history, and then you had to do this course, and then you got that skill identifier. Now they've loosened that up a little bit, and you don't have to necessarily have to have a master's or a PhD. Now you just have to have a number of college classes in history in one way or the other. And then you take this course and you kind of get trained up on it, and then you get that ASI and you are off as a military historian, properly trained by the Army for it.
14: And what's the advantage of that to you as a soldier?
15: Yeah, you know, some soldiers love to just collect ASIs. So they have all this on their record that they have all these different ASIs. But really, it's kind of a nexus of two things for people who actually love it is one, you know, it takes that personal passion that I have for history. And then you're able to apply that in your day job while you're in uniform. So it's kind of two things at once. You're telling the Army story. You get to be the unit historian. You get to do anything that history that comes that way for that unit, whether it's writing the annual history report or whatever it is, falls in your lap because you have that ASI, which is, to me, was a fun thing. You know, most people try to avoid that, but I was, you know, one of those people who definitely sought it out.
14: I'm glad you did, because I tell you, I did enjoy your first book, I think it was, Born from War. Your research that eventually ended up that book actually started when you were a kid, a young thing.
15: Yeah. Yeah, that was that book was really the genesis of my life up to that point. You know, it was basically how my dad's service in Vietnam, serving with the 82nd Airborne and then as an ARVN advisor, as an infantry officer, and how that experience influenced me from when I was a young little kid, you know, poking around in his closet and finding old pieces of uniforms and medals and things like that. So that book really kind of told that whole story of how that influenced me to join the Army. And then, you know, GWAT kicked off and then serving overseas. And so it was really, you know, his story of war and during Vietnam and then my story of war, you know, in Iraq. And so kind of told the tale of really fascinating story that really came together. It took me about 3.5 years to write itself. But like you mentioned, it really was a lifetime endeavor, if you will.
14: And my understanding, Patrick, is your father did not really talk much about his service in Vietnam as you were a kid growing up, and it wasn't until you just started on this book that he kind of opened up and started sharing some things with you.
15: Yeah, he never talked about it growing up. He wasn't one of those guys who wore like you know, veteran gear or hats, or he didn't have a bumper sticker. He wasn't part of the VFW, American Legion, any of those types of things. He never ever talked about it. You would not have known that he ever served unless you knew him specifically. So he never talked about it. And then once we found this big stack of letters that he had that he wrote home from his year in Vietnam and this diary that he kept as well. And so that was really what gave me, you know, what I needed to kind of start the research. And then in that process of going through all those letters and asking him questions and asking him about people that he mentioned so I could try to find them and interview them and then reconnect them, you know, after 50, 60 years they haven't seen each other. That whole process kind of really opened everything up, and that relationship between myself and him, two veterans now, basically father and son. So it was really quite an experience.
14: Now, Patrick, we're gonna get back to that a little bit more, or a lot more, after the commercial break. We'll get just a couple minutes before you have to take a break. But I want to open this up with something that's been weighing heavy on my mind over the years, and I just given your perspective, I welcome that. I don't know if I need to be concerned or glad about a growing, what I refer to as the Spartan class, where it seems like more and more of the burdens of defending our nation are falling onto generations of fewer and fewer families. And I suppose that's a good thing in that, you know, you, as a young person, you know what you're going to experience going in. You already honor the traditions and the sacrifice. But then I'm also thinking, you know, to what extent, how soon do we get to someplace where there's a growing disconnect between, because you don't have a broad representation, a societal representation anymore. It's just the burdens falling on fewer shoulders. So what's your take on that, Patrick?
15: Yeah, you know, that's an interesting observation. It's been talked about a number of times, you know, the warrior caste society that they call it. And like you said, it has two parts to it, right? It is a great thing because you have this tradition of family service. So people like my family going all the way back to the American Revolution. And so it's that real pride that you take in your nation and so on. But it's also very dangerous. A nation's military is supposed to be a cross section of the society that it represents. And so when you have this kind of warrior caste, Spartan class, as you just said, it can be dangerous because then you only have, you know, the same like-minded people who are joining the military. When really it needs to be broader, and it really needs to be a whole cross section of the entire society that it is defending. So I think, you know, how do we get around that? I think it's things like this, like your great show. That's some ways to definitely get around it and help get the story out of service and what a great thing it can be for yourself, for your family, for your community, for your society, for your nation, and things like that. But yeah, so there is some danger there going down the path that we are currently going of just keeping that 1% of the population who's constantly joining is definitely not a great thing.
14: Patrick, when we talk about some of your observations I gleaned from your book, Born to War, and there's the parallels are astounding when taken from your perspective and looked at from that 30,000 foot level. But one of the differences you mentioned is, you know, in GWAT, the veterans that fought in those wars were all volunteers. And in Vietnam, many were not. Would you, just real quick, yes or no, would you support bringing back the draft?
15: In a way, in a form. So one of the things that I've kind of toyed around in my head with is, you know, when you turn 18, and, you know, some nations have this mandatory draft. When you turn 18, man or woman, you are joining the military. I think we probably need to broaden that a little bit. And so when a young person turns 18, they're offered this opportunity for 1 year, 2 years, whatever it is, not just to join the military. That's one of the avenues, but they could go into like civil service. They could go into a community thing, and that would be a year. Maybe they would get paid. They'd walk away with a little bit of money. So that's what I would think we should do.
14: Okay, Patrick, hold that thought. We're going to take a commercial break here. Ladies and gentlemen, talking with Patrick Naughton. You can learn more at PatNaughton, NaughtonN.com. Stick around. 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His father was a disabled Army veteran. 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He started guiding and teaching blind skiers in the 80s and saw how powerful skiing was as a therapy for people with disabilities. And he decided to do the same thing with scuba diving. 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

0: Welcome back. You're tuned to American Warrior Radio. This is Ben Bueller Garcia. I'm talking with Patrick Naughton about his, well, just some of the conclusions or the things I drew from his book, Born from War. So this is my chance to vent, Patrick, because I was so inspired by your books. Like, look, I know I'm a civilian. I know I never served, but I do consider myself an interpreter between the military people, personnel, and my folks, the civilians. And so recently, Patrick, my wife introduced me to a YouTube series, and this guy goes on college campuses and asks basic questions. Now, we're talking college level here, right? Name five states. Couldn't do it. How much is a quarter of an hour? Well, it's 25 minutes. No, you're thinking a quarter of a dollar. I mean, you know, what continent is Saudi Arabia on? And these kids were flummoxed, Patrick, and it was hilarious, but it was also quite scary. And for me, that's one of the dangers that the American society faces now. And having been raised overseas, I found that as Americans, we've got, even those who've studied history, have got short memories. I mean, we tend to think in terms of election cycles when our enemies are thinking in terms of generations or even centuries. And that can be, in my opinion, quite the handicap.
1: Yeah, I would agree with that. You know, so we have some peer adversaries whose strategic thinking is much further than us because they don't have this constant election cycle that they have to worry about and so on. But that is one of the down parts of a democracy, right? We have good and bad, more good than bad. But one of the, you know, negative things is that we do have this election cycle that kind of dominates our strategic thinking or ability to even budget strategically. Because of the budgeting cycle, we're not even able to do that. So that is a downside. But, you know, when you look at it holistically, being a democratic institution, a democratic country, there's a lot more positives than there are negatives. But yeah, you know, that's definitely one of those things we have to kind of work through is how do we strategically compete, especially in that space when it comes to strategic type planning and so on.
0: You know, Patrick, I'm not a revolutionary. I'm not advocating for a different form of government. I still think it's the best darn one on the planet. And

0: and just, I'm thinking as a Vietnam veteran, be like, well, what was this all for? And then I compare that to GWAT veterans. I mean, we just passed the anniversary of Abbey's Gate, you know, at the Karzai Airport there in Afghanistan, where 13 Americans lost their lives in a suicide bombing. And everybody keeps saying, well, it's not going to be like Vietnam, not going to be like Vietnam. Well, darn it. It sure as heck was. And I've got to think, what are the parallels between the way the veteran of the Vietnam generation felt and then the GWAT generation felt when we see that? And you in particular, Patrick, what, having served in uniform, what was your reaction when you saw that withdrawal, the way that was handled?
1: Yeah, you know, to start with my dad's reaction, you know, talking to my mom and him, he was in tears, you know, when he saw South Vietnam fall. And basically, you know, the same questions these guys that I served with were killed there, you know, so on. What did we actually achieve? And then fast forward to you seeing the Afghanistan withdrawal, and my wife will tell you I was in tears, you know, watching that on the news as well. So again, just another parallel that was really quite striking, you know, how Vietnam ended, and then how Afghanistan ended, especially, and then two generations of veterans having the same reaction in tears, and then asking the same questions of, okay, what did we achieve here? What just happened? And, you know, so it's kind of a struggle really internally, I think, for both of our generations.
0: I tell you, one of the other parallels that jumped out at me is you're talking about your father's, part of your father's role in Vietnam, then your role when you were deployed to Iraq, and the, you know, looking around at some of the folks that are surrounding you, it's like, I don't know if these guys are actually on our side or not. I mean, they could be, you know, joining us in the chow hall in the morning and out planning an IED in the, you know, in the afternoon. And that was very similar to your father's experience of Vietnam.
1: Yeah. Very, very complicated operational environments, for both conflicts. You know, they were never straightforward. It was never a clear who's a good guy, who's a bad guy type of thing. So yeah, like, you know, if someone who reads the book, I mean, at first they might think, well, Vietnam and GWAT, man, not a lot of similarities. But once you actually get into my book, I think you'd be quite shocked and really see how many similarities there are and just how striking it was across those both conflicts and both generations.
0: I wasn't shocked, Patrick, but it was certainly enlightening. And I couldn't agree with your conclusions more. And that's, again, that's part of my frustration. It makes me shake my head. And I mean, even to, and this might be a little bit of a stretch, but there's a page I follow on X, and he's always posting the photos of combat fallen, mostly from Iraq and Afghanistan. And I see IED, IED, IED, you know, the method of their death. And I'm thinking, wow, what, you know, what was the equivalent in Vietnam that irregular warfare also existed back then? And, you know, we're talking about booby traps and tunnel rats, right?
1: Yeah. The same concept, you know, a low technology driven tactic that was able to achieve massive casualties for both conflicts. And, you know, luckily the South Vietnamese never discovered an IED, or it would have been way bloodier. But yeah, it's basically, you know, it was the same result, right? That those booby traps operating out of those tunnels, and then the IEDs that were used against us in GWAT, you know, they both kind of achieved that same devastating result.
0: From your perspective as a retired Army officer, and also, you know, you taught a lot of other Army personnel, do you think that we are at risk of becoming too dependent on technology and bells and whistles versus just plain old grab them by the belt buckle and you know, I think there's one quote in your book, I can't remember who said it, but it was saying that, you know, the best weapon to train the Vietnamese to use is a knife, not a B-52 bomber.
1: Yeah, no, definitely. You know, I taught at the Command and General Staff College at Fort Leavenworth. Definitely. I mean, we are hugely reliant on technology now. I mean, to an extent that it almost hurts us. You look at like the USS Abraham Lincoln, that thing is such a technology driven platform that it was so hard to resupply across those extended lines of communication with everything that they needed. Whereas had it been a little bit of a simpler platform, it might have been easier to resupply with everything that's required to float that. So that's just one thing, but I mean, just simple things like using a GPS and then using a map. You know, I would argue our lieutenants and captains right now would really, really struggle just if all the GPS went down, they had to just rely on a compass and a map and expect to land navigate. So yeah, there's definitely a danger of being too technology dependent, which I think we have definitely walk down that path, but we kind of have to. I mean, our peer adversaries, you know, they have embraced technology as well. So to ignore it

0: would be a fault. But there's also another side to it. You know, to rely on it too much can also be a fault as well.
1: Well, I think we're seeing some of that with what's happening in the world today. But again, you're the expert. I'm not. I'll keep my uneducated opinion about that. Patrick, when we come back, I want to talk about what's called Vietnam syndrome and how that 50 years later continues to influence policy and decision making, particularly in some of the conflicts that we're undertaking. Ladies and gentlemen, Ben Buehler-Garcia chatting with Patrick Naughton. I highly encourage you to read his book. It's called Born from War. You can learn more of us at patnaughton.com. Naughton is spelled N-A-U-G-H-T-O-N.com. We'll be right back.

0: Hey, listeners, it's BBG. 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
1: This is the Ox, and I'm on the road for you all year. 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Ox Across America title sponsors are Mike Bryant with Bradshaw Bryant Law Office, and Coils, Flags, and Flagpoles, also brought to you by Batteries Plus of St. Cloud and Sauk Rapids, and Minnesota Fishing Guide Service throughout all of 2025 on KNSI.
2: Fox News, I'm Kathleen Maloney. President Trump returning to the White House from Camp David earlier than expected as U.S. embassies in the Middle East issue new alerts and Houthi rebels launch airstrikes aimed at Saudi Arabia.
3: Video shows flames and a large plume of black smoke near King Khalid International Airport in Saudi Arabia's capital of Riyadh.
2: Fox's Stephanie Bennett. The president will attend this week's United Nations General Assembly in New York City and meet on the sidelines with acting Venezuelan President Delcy Rodriguez. Some members of Congress warning him not to trust her.
4: Delcy, again, I think is somebody who smiles and waves for the cameras, tells us what we want to hear, but ultimately, she's trying to bide her time.
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5: When you need to know, your weather is on KNSI. Now your local forecast from the Hanson Paving Weather Center.
6: Cloudy skies with a few peaks of sun this afternoon, with daytime highs approaching 63. Easterly winds 8 to 15 miles per hour. Lows dip down to about 46. Tonight, cloudy skies expected. Daytime highs approaching 62. Tomorrow, cloudy skies with a few peaks of sun. I'm staff meteorologist Paul Trombley on KNSI. Right now, it's 61 degrees.
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0: You're back on American Warrior Radio. Ben Bueller Garcia speaking with retired Lieutenant Colonel Patrick Naughton. A great book out called Born from War. He's got a second book coming out. We'll talk about that a little bit later in the program. But Patrick, one thing that it kind of, in your book, you educate us on all the parallels between the Vietnam War and the global war on terror, bat wars. And it's astounding. I mean, you're not talking onesies, twosies here. I mean, you're just, what are some of the, if you had like two or three that you would pick, that you would share with our listeners of the commonalities that history keeps repeating itself, what would they be?
1: Yeah, I think one of the main ones is the use of the military. And there's two things to that. And the one is that when we do decide on a national level that we are going to undergo conflict, you know, we have to go for it all, go for broke. I mean, if we decide that we really do have this existential threat and we have to use the military, then we use the military, right? We use the entire military and we get after whatever our objectives are. Vietnam, GWAT, even in Iran, we're kind of fighting it with one arm tied behind our back and we never fully commit. So that's kind of the main thing. And then the second thing is that we think the military can do it all. We don't use all the instruments of national power, so that dime, you know, the diplomatic, information, military, economic, etc. And we just expect the military to be able to do everything, to nation build, to, you know, provide security, to provide basic life support type things. And we don't fully utilize the full instruments of national power that we have within our kit bag. So that's kind of the two main things I would say between Vietnam and the GWAT conflicts, and even now with Iran.
0: Now, Patrick, I see you suggest that nation building and military victory cannot happen at the same time. I mean, one's got to precede the other, 100%.
1: Yeah, you got to achieve security first, right? And if you can't achieve security at all, then there's really no way you can rebuild a failed state, if you will.
0: So 50 years since Vietnam, and you're referencing total war, and we've got to go back, like, I don't do math in public, Patrick, but 81 years, right, to World War II before we find, in my opinion, a good example of the total war concept. 100% all in, you know, unconditional surrender, you know, people planting victory gardens, kids collecting tin, you know, people signing up, you know, factories on Ford, you know, this guy was pumping out a bomber every 30 minutes or something crazy like that. But I don't, correct me if I'm wrong, but I don't think we've seen that ever since that point in time.
1: No, I mean, Korea up to a certain point, and then, you know, even Vietnam, you had the draft. So it definitely affected, you know, communities more than the GWAT did, because it was an all volunteer force. But yeah, if you're looking at a picture perfect example of what a total war concept would be, you know, total mobilization of the nation's resources, it would definitely be World War II.
0: And I don't want to oversimplify, but that's, from what I'm hearing from you, Patrick, that if we go to war, we're all in, and use every tool at our disposal. I'm short of nuclear weapons, hopefully, but that's the way. And you know, war is ugly. I mean, your job as a military member is to break stuff. I'll leave it at that.
1: It's a controversial stance, right? And I don't want listeners to think that I'm this warmonger who just, you know, let's go to war, kill, kill, kill. No, but if as a nation, you know, we decide that we are going to use our military arm to extend our politics wherever it is in the region, then we need to fully unleash that. You know, we cannot pull the sword halfway out and then expect us to achieve any type of decisive results. If we decide as a nation that this is important enough to send our young men and women into harm's way, then we need to fully commit. You know, that's really my argument.
0: I tell you, I had just interview with a Vietnam, actually a combat search and rescue crew member, who was talking about his arrival back in our society back then. And he went down, he needed help. He went down to join the VFW and he was turned down because they said, no, Vietnam was not a war. That's a police action. You're not eligible to be a veteran of foreign wars. And it just broke my heart hearing that story. And one of the good things is certainly in the most recent wars, the whole concept of, Well, we support the warrior even if you don't support the war, is the way I would put it. You agree with that?
1: I do. You know, I wrote about that in the book as well. You know, one of the positive things that come out of Vietnam is that exactly what you just said, right? You know, we may not support the policies. And as an American, you absolutely have the right to protest or, you know, voice your disagreement publicly with the policies, but we support the soldier on that individual level. And so I think that's one of the positive things that definitely came out of Vietnam.
0: Patrick, you also spent some time on Capitol Hill, which God bless you. I hope you've gotten some good therapy after that experience. But the Vietnam syndrome and how that has haunted policy and military decisions for a long time. I'm guessing you saw that up close and personal. And was that frustrating for you? I still don't think we're over that.
1: Oh, definitely not. You know, the ghost of Vietnam is kind of that term that's been used since the end of the Vietnam War, really 1975 on probably. And, you know, even when I was in Congress, you know, 2018 to 2021, that was still being tossed around. I mean, I can't tell you how many national security discussions I sat in where somebody threw on the table like, okay, what do you guys want to do? One more Vietnam, and it would instantly shut down the conversation. And so now with the GWAT and even Iran right now, you know, you've got the ghost of Vietnam. I think you've got the ghoul of Iraq and then the monster of Afghanistan. So all of those are going to hugely influence our foreign policy decisions moving forward, kind of in a very negative way, because we are going to be scared to commit our military forces because of those ghosts and thinking that we might just achieve those same results. Which again goes back to my point of, you know, if we decide as a nation that we want to exercise our military arm, we've got to do it fully and not just do it in a half manner.
0: I had an author on that wrote a book about McNamara, the Secretary of Defense during the Vietnam War. And it was one of the frustrations there is the politics, where I think both McNamara and the president privately agree that this thing couldn't be won the way we were fighting it. But they were caught in this echo chamber. Neither one wanted to admit it to the other. And as a consequence, what, 50,000 people, about 50,000 Americans lost their lives, give or take.
1: Yeah, you know, fascinating characters and during a very unique time. And I think once everything continues to be declassified, you know, some of those, I think, same conversations or same thoughts are going to be found out about GWAT, about these senior leaders looking at each other like, hey, we need to get out of this thing. But there was just no off-ramp that could be found. You know, it just kind of became a snowball that just took over and rolled on its own.
0: And that was because of lack of clear objectives? I mean, I don't know if you're...
1: Yeah. It was, you know, I like write about it in the book, right? What was the objective of Afghanistan? You know, if it was to prevent, you know, the Taliban, radical Islam from projecting an attack into the homeland... Well, I think we achieved that very quickly. But then we kept adding to it. Okay, we're going to do, you know, a rebuild this failed state, get rid of the Taliban, rebuild this failed state. And then for some reason, we shifted our focus to Iraq. And then that became a whole different, you know, slew of objectives, and we weren't really sure. And then both of them just kind of flip-flopped, right? At one point, Iraq was the main effort. Afghanistan took the secondary. And then, we decided, all right, we're done with Iraq. And then ISIS rose up later, but we're done with Iraq. And then Afghanistan became the main effort, and it so kind of flip-flopped. And so there was, no real clear set of, you know, strategic objectives that we were actually trying to achieve.
0: Sounds like Vietnam.
1: Mm-hmm. Yeah, very, very, lots of similarities, like I wrote about.
0: And again, I'm just a dumb civilian, and so far be it for me to judge, but I mean, for goodness sakes, we can put a Burger King in almost any place on the globe in 72 hours. You'd think we could figure out how to learn from our lessons. Patrick, I want to come back and follow up on this topic a little bit more. And I'm also very curious as a soldier, as a ground pounder, on your perspective about air power and what the evolution and what we've seen. Ladies and gentlemen, talking with Patrick Naughton. Check out his book, Born from War, Pat Naughton, NAUGHTON.com. 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

0: Welcome back to American Warrior Radio, ladies and gentlemen. This is your host, Ben Bueller Garcia, of an intriguing conversation with Patrick Naughton. Patrick started off as an enlisted member, became an officer, retired as a lieutenant colonel, very diverse set of experiences, including some time in Iraq. Patrick, the phrase I hear you, I've seen you use in different interviews and is I really like it. It says, you know, you put in a limited amount of input expecting the maximum amount of results. And that's your perspective on how we've attempted to achieve victory in some of these most recent conflicts.
1: Yeah, I agree. Yeah, definitely. You know, before the break, you had mentioned about air power. When I was in the infantry in the late 90s, you know, the infantry was just a shell of its once great self. I mean, we were down to like two squads worth that were supposed to do the job of an entire platoon. And the argument was that we can do everything by the air now. You know, we thought the Balkans taught us something that we could do everything by the air. And then when Afghanistan and Iraq kicked off, we realized, oh, smokes, we need more infantry. We can't do everything by the air. But there really is this misunderstanding, I think, within military circles and especially civilian circles that we can bomb our way decisively out of any problem that we want around the world. And we really can't. It has been proven over and over and over again that fighting a war from a distance through long range precision fires, or even, you know, if you wanted to go back to carpet bombing in World War II, it cannot achieve the decisive results that we want. And it has to be a whole nation of approach to include a combined arms approach with boots on the ground and then all those instruments of national power all baked into that cake together.
0: Well, yeah, and this I'm reading history. This thing goes back all the way to, you know, Curtis LeMay during the Second World War, who advocated, he thought, you know, we could win those wars just by bombing. And yes, we dropped a lot of iron on both Germany and Japan. But at the end of the day, I mean, boots had to go in. Yeah. And you, I mean, frankly, we still have boots on the ground in Europe. And that's been 80 years ago.
1: Yep. It is. And we still have boots on the ground in Japan and in the Pacific region for sure. So, yeah, I mean, that theory goes back to even before World War II. At the end of World War I in the 1920s, there was another theory presented that basically we could achieve the same thing, all the decisive results that we want from a distance, from the air. And it's just history has not proven that to be a true statement.
0: Yeah. Well, I tell you, Patrick, I really, like I said, I enjoyed your book, Born from War. And sometimes there's things that just jump out at me. I can't remember for whatever reason, but maybe it's because I played trumpet. You share the story, a really touching story of a Christmas Eve, and you guys are confined to your barracks, and there's kind of a battle of the bands going on. You know, the rock guys playing it on their boombox as loud as they can, the rap guys over here trying to, you know, and everybody's like competing. And then through the din, this lone saxophone player. Tell us that story.
1: Yeah, you know, we were on DRF-1, which means we're a rapid reserve force that could be called up within 18 hours, so we couldn't go on leave. So as you mentioned, everybody's in their barrack rooms and, you know, everybody breaks off into their little cults, if you will. The rockers in one room, the rappers, the country guys in another room. Everybody's blasting their music. And all of a sudden in the quad, it's lightly snowing. And in the quad area where all the barracks, you know, focus around, you can look into. I just saw somebody walk out into the middle that had their saxophone and just started playing Have Yourself a Merry Little Christmas. And I mean, all the music went off and everybody, you know, poked their heads out the window and was just staring at this guy. And by then it had lightly started snowing. So it was just dead silence. And this guy was just playing his saxophone. And then, you know, everybody just, you could see tears in people's eyes because they were missing Christmas. They were missing home. And they were just watching this guy play the saxophone and as the snow fell down lightly. So it was really interesting. And then he just stopped and he just marched off. And then a couple minutes later, everybody started playing their music again. But it was a real incredible moment, you know, that when you're going through it, you're just like, wow, what just happened? It's really, really interesting time.
0: Now, Patrick, you have expressed a concern about how the experiences of individual service members can get lost when history only focuses on senior leaders and major operations. That combined with the discovery, I guess, at an estate sale has led to your next project. It's called Baker Battery Goes to War. Give our listeners a little preview of that, if you would.
1: Yeah, sure. So in the end of COVID, I was doing estate sales. I was in the D.C. area when I was stationed in D.C. just for the fun of it, mainly because I wanted to go into old buildings, old houses, and see the insides of them. But in one of these estate sales, I found this old binder, and it was basically a hand-typed history of this battery from the 69th Infantry Division, the 881st Field Artillery Battalion, Baker Battery. And they basically wrote their entire story of their time at war, hand typed, hand drawn sketches, all this stuff, really crazy. So I found this and then I had filed it away thinking, hey, this might make a good book one day in the future. And then I got diagnosed with cancer, stage 3 colorectal cancer, probably due to my time in the Middle East. And so I knew that I was going to be on my back for a while after a colon resection and a bunch of chemotherapy and stuff. So I had that book for several years and I took it out, dusted it off, and ended up writing a book, my second book, while I was basically on my back recovering from the stage 3 colorectal cancer. And so that was basically how the book came to be. And I took, you know, their story and then broke it up by month in their own writings. And then each chapter I set it up with what's the strategic situation, the operational and the tactical, kind of give the history of that 69th Infantry Division as they fought across Europe. And then that's the first half of the chapter. And the second half of each chapter is, in their own words, what did they do that matches up with that scene setter that I set. And so it's a great book. It, you know, it talks about everything from that strategic perspective to that firsthand foxhole perspective of that battery of war. And it also includes a whole number of hand-drawn sketches that they made during their time at war as well, which is really interesting.
0: Well, ladies and gentlemen, just mark that, put it on your bookmarks and look for it. It'll be coming out in a couple of months. It's called Baker Battery Goes to War. Patrick, were you able to track down any of the original folks or were they all long past?
1: Yeah, they were all passed. I was able to track them down through their obituaries and so on, but I wasn't able to find anybody. But my third book is about a woman Army Corps member in Eisenhower's staff, Schaefe. So that one I was able to track down some descendants, actually. So that one's going to come out probably next year sometimes. But that's a whole other World War II untold story that's going to come out.
0: Outstanding. I love it. I tell you, whenever we find a World War II veteran or Korean era veteran, I mean, they go right to the front of the queue. Because I got to tell you, Patrick, there's been occasions where, you know, we had one of them scheduled and they passed before we could get it on tape. So that's a high priority for me. Just a couple of minutes left, Patrick. I hope, again, I feel like we're of the same mind on some of the concepts and ideas you shared in your book, Born to War. You haven't been out of uniform that long. Did some of these perspectives and ideas sometime put you in bad stead with your fellow military folks? I mean, how was that?
1: No, not really. I've been out for a month now. You know, I found that most senior lieutenant colonels and above kind of share the same thoughts that I had. There's a couple that might push back on a couple of, you know, things that I believe in. But no, I never really had anybody who said, dude, this is crazy. I can't believe you wrote that book. Like, shame on you. You know, nothing like that. It's been real supportive. And they're like, yeah, I agree with everything that you put in that book, even though it's kind of controversial, especially now. Some of the things that I've said and advocated for, but never had any negative feedback from peers or superiors.
0: And it's not like you were a Navy SEAL or a CIA agent, yeah. So you didn't have to run this by anybody, right? No one at the Pentagon had to sign off on this?
1: No, because it was Vietnam history, obviously, and then anything I wrote about my time in Iraq, I kept it completely unclassified. You know, nothing. Did not write about any like specific classified operation or anything like that. So no, I did not have to get any type of clearance.
0: Okay. Patrick, any last thoughts you want to share with our listeners?
1: No, appreciate you having me on. I really enjoy military history and I can imagine a lot of the listeners do as well. So if you get a chance, check out my website, patnaughton.com. Baker Battery Goes to War will come out on, will be released on November 11th. Of this year for Veterans Day. Pre-order should go up soon. And then my third book on that woman Army Corps member and on Eisenhower's staff should be out next year sometime. But no, I'm enjoying the conversation and thank you for having me on.
0: Well, ladies and gentlemen, I really encourage you to get the book Born from War and read it. It's very, very insightful, particularly if you're someone like me that considers themselves an advocate for the military and neither Patrick nor I are in any way diminishing the role of our service members. Like we said, you can hate the war, but don't hate the warrior. I mean, Patrick being raised overseas, one of my frustrations with some of the current generations is they're not very educated and they don't know how bad things can actually get or how bad they have been. I mean, you're talking Taliban, Nazis, and sometimes, well, don't even get, that's a whole nother show. But I tell you that the one thing that stands between us in that bad situation are you and your comrades. So thank you for proudly wearing the uniform.
1: Yeah, absolutely agree. Thank you for the support, sir.
0: There you go. Ladies and gentlemen, again, please share these important stories, particularly this one. I think it's really going to be very informational and educational for civilians out there, and maybe even a few veterans who might find some relief from hearing that their thoughts were not theirs alone. Until next time, ladies and gentlemen, all policies and procedures remain in place. Take care of yourselves.
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11: Growing dissatisfaction with the Iran war. I'm Kathleen Maloney, Fox News. The war with Iran continues into its 7th month as new polls suggest disapproval of President Trump's handling of the war remains high. Fox's Alex Hogan with details.
12: In a new Fox News poll, 7 out of 10 Americans say they believe that the Trump administration lacks a clear strategy for ending the conflict. That includes 95% of Democrats, 83% of independents, and 43% of Republicans. The ongoing unrest causing gas prices to soar and fueling criticism over affordability across the country. President Trump says he believes Americans are willing to pay. A growing number, 47% of voters, say they believe the conflict with Iran will make the U.S. less safe in the long run. That is up from 39% in April.
11: The U.S. continues its naval blockade of Iranian ports while Iran is restricting shipping through the Strait of Hormuz. Fighting also continues across the wider region in the Mideast. North Korea is keeping up the pressure on its neighbors and Washington, launching two more ballistic missiles just days after threatening to strengthen its nuclear arsenal. Fox's Paul Stevens has details on that.
13: North Korea fired two short-range ballistic missiles from its eastern coast on Sunday, both landing in the sea off North Korea. South Korea's military saying the launches came about 3 hours apart, with one missile traveling roughly 280 miles and the other more than 370 miles. Japan says neither landed in its territorial waters. Those launches follow another round of North Korean missile tests and warnings from Pyongyang over U.S.-led military exercises in the region. South Korea is calling on the North to immediately halt the launches, which violate U.N. Security Council resolutions. Paul Stevens, Fox News.
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11: The midterm elections are quickly approaching and control of Congress hangs in the balance. Fox's Max Gordon with the latest.
18: Early voting has now begun in Virginia and in Idaho, Minnesota, and South Dakota. Voters can cast absentee ballots in person. According to the latest Fox News poll, Democrats have higher engagement, with 64% of Democrats saying they're extremely interested in the election and 71% saying they're certain to vote. And when it comes to congressional vote preference, the latest Fox News polling shows that Democratic candidates have the advantage over Republican candidates. Now, on the subject of demographics, Fox News polling shows that women under the age of 35, Latinos and white voters with a college degree give Democrats their edge. White men and non-college educated white voters are the strengths for the GOP.
11: Republicans are attacking Democrats for being too far left, while Democrats are criticizing President Trump over his handling of affordability issues and the conflict with Iran. The party in power has historically lost congressional seats in the midterm elections. Federal immigration agents and their law enforcement partners say a week-long operation in Florida led to 500 arrests, including suspects accused of murder, child molestation, and ties to a Mexican drug cartel. Fox's Angelo Bavaro with details.
19: The isolated operation took place in Southwest Florida, with federal agents working alongside state and local law enforcement. Officials say those arrested included a Haitian asylum seeker now charged with second-degree murder, a Honduran accused of molesting two children, and a suspected Mexican cartel member. Another man from Guatemala allegedly grabbed the trooper's taser and tried to use it against him during his arrest. ICE says others taken into custody had criminal histories, including domestic violence, drug possession, DUI, and hit-and-run offenses. Angelo Bavaro, Fox News.
11: I'm Kathleen Maloney. This is Fox News.
10: 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Now your local forecast from the Hanson Paving Weather Center.
20: Cloudy skies with a few peaks of sun this afternoon, with daytime highs approaching 63. Easterly winds 8 to 15 miles per hour. Lows dip down to about 46. Tonight, cloudy skies expected. Daytime highs approaching 62. Tomorrow, cloudy skies with a few peaks of sun. I'm staff meteorologist Paul Frobley on KNSI. Right now, 63.
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10: Fox News, I'm Angelo Bavaro. The State Department issuing a safety alert to Americans overseas regarding travel disruptions after Saudi Arabia's capital was attacked.
11: Saudi Arabia says it foiled the Iran-backed Houthi rebels' attack on its capital, Riyadh, intercepting and destroying ballistic missiles. Large plume of black smoke near King Khalid International Airport causing many travel disruptions there.
10: Fox's Stephanie Bennett. President Trump making moves to ramp up AI development despite calls for a slowdown.
12: Announcing a new position in the White House, posting, quote, I am forming the AI force, much like I did for Space Force, which has been a tremendous success in my first term. Now, to that end, I will be announcing the near future AI czar.
10: Fox's Dana Marie McNichol on the president's agenda this week, welcoming China's leader to the White House and speaking to the UN General Assembly. 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
13: 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Now your local forecast from the Hanson Paving Weather Center.
14: Cloudy skies with a few peaks of sun this afternoon, with daytime highs approaching 63. Easterly winds 8 to 15 miles per hour. Lows dip down to about 46. Tonight, cloudy skies expected. Daytime highs approaching 62. Tomorrow, cloudy skies with a few peaks of sun. I'm staff meteorologist Paul Trombley on KNSI. Right now, 63.
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3: Hi, I'm Emmitt Smith. Sports has given me a lot to smile about over the years, but as an athlete and the father of young athletes, I know how important it is to protect yourself from injury. 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I've seen firsthand how quickly an accident can happen when out on the field, the court, or even the dance floor. 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No matter the sport, wearing protective gear like mouth guards, face masks, and helmets can reduce the risk of injury and keep you in the game. 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

0: bottom of the ninth on Fox Across America with Jimmy Fallon. We don't normally close the show on a phone call, but we have to take a quick one because Wally's been listening. He says AI's not going to kill us. Wally, give us the good news.
1: Jimmy,
0: yeah.
1: It's not going to happen. AI would be committing suicide if they killed humans.
0: Uh-huh. Because you're saying we run it?
1: We provide the electricity. We provide the maintenance that keeps it running. It would be digital AI. And on that note, Kamala Harris would actually be a great weapon against rogue AI because 1 minute conversation with AI and they will commit digital suicide.
0: There it is. Wally says we're all going to be safe. I like your optimism. And I do agree that Kamala could at the very least drive AI to drink. Wally, take a bow. One of your sharper, more focused phone calls of the year. The great Wally down in St. Petersburg Beach. Listen, long story short, that was kind of the thesis of today's show. AI is a lot of things, okay, but it is not an existential threat to humanity. We are, in fact, in charge of it. Does it have some malicious tendencies based on what we've seen? Yes. But do they overblow fear in this day and age? Yes. Why? Because it gets you to give up civil liberties. It gives companies a competitive advantage in the marketplace. And yes, it helps China, who is literally developing AI that's going to kill us all, an advantage. Okay? China does not want us to be the world's most preeminent superpower. It's like, imagine we were in an arms race the way we were with the Soviet Union. Imagine we were developing the Manhattan Project and we're like, this bomb's way too dangerous. So let's just let the Germans work on theirs and we'll just sit here and trust them with it. That's not going to happen. Okay. So long story short, you're going to survive. The bad news is, though, the show is over. So you got to wait again till tomorrow to hear this wit and wisdom on Fox Across America.
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9: New warnings in the Middle East. I'm Angelo Bavaro, Fox News. Hours after Saudi Arabia's capital was attacked, the State Department issued a safety alert to Americans overseas regarding travel disruptions.
10: Saudi Arabia says it foiled the Iran-backed Houthi rebels' attack on its capital, Riyadh, intercepting and destroying ballistic missiles. Large plume of black smoke near King Khalid International Airport causing many travel disruptions there. For the first time in months, emergency air raid alerts sounded Friday into Saturday across the capital as residents reported hearing loud explosions. The Houthis also tried to attack spots near the Red Sea, but those were thwarted as well. Now posing a major threat to global oil supplies, capturing key cities of Mocha, Param Island, all in the Bab el-Mandeb Strait, allowing them to keep an eye on who's coming in and out.
9: Fox's Stephanie Bennett. President Trump is scheduled to meet with leaders from six Gulf countries, including Saudi Arabia, at the UN on Tuesday. But first, the president will meet with New York City's Mayor Zohran Mamdani Monday at Gracie Mansion. City Hall says the talks will focus strictly on critical issues affecting New Yorkers. President Trump also announcing his administration's next steps to ramp up the development of artificial intelligence.
10: President Trump does not want federal regulation, but he's still taking action, announcing a new position in the White House, posting, quote, "I am forming the AI force, much like I did for Space Force, which has been a tremendous success in my first term. Now, to that end, I will be announcing the near future AI czar." Now, the president has dismissed Democrats who have been recently fighting for tighter regulations, calling their concerns politically motivated. Republicans are acknowledging AI safety, though. House Speaker Mike Johnson says lawmakers need to strike a balance between putting guardrails in place without losing our edge in a global competition with China.
9: Fox's Dana Marie McNichol. 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
9: President Trump will welcome Chinese leader Xi Jinping to the U.S. this week in his first state visit in more than a decade. President Trump is also holding a state dinner for the Chinese president, and several top tech leaders are expected to attend. The midterm elections are getting underway with mail ballots already going out and early voting beginning in some states. Polls show the high cost of living is a major concern for voters. Senate Majority Whip John Barrasso of Wyoming telling NBC's Meet the Press Republicans are focused on affordability.
22: And that's why we need more American energy production. We need to get rid of regulations. We need to do more with permitting. That's legislation we're working on now. The president and Republicans are focused on all of those things.
9: Democrats have pointed to the U.S. conflict with Iran and President Trump's tariffs for raising prices for Americans and say they will do more to lower the cost of living than Republicans. Pop star Ed Sheeran apologizing to fans over the weekend after his tour was marred with controversy related to Israel's war in Gaza. Fox's CB Cotton with more.
23: Last night was Sheeran's first show since rapper Macklemore was dropped as an opening act for making Free Palestine comments, and Sheeran's other opening acts quickly backed out in solidarity with Macklemore. Last week in a statement, Sheeran said the tour promoter had made the decision to remove Macklemore, appearing to distance himself from the fallout. But Macklemore claimed that Sheeran told him New England Patriots and Gillette Stadium owner Robert Kraft had rallied other stadium owners to oppose allowing the rapper to perform. Before yesterday's concert, pro-Palestinian protesters carried signs with anti-Israel messages or ones encouraging people to leave.
9: Now, in his apology, Sheeran condemned both the Hamas attack on October 7th, 2023, and Israel's actions in Gaza. I'm Angelo Bavaro, and this is Fox News.
8: 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Now your local forecast from the Hanson Paving Weather Center.
24: Cloudy skies with a few peaks of sun this afternoon, with daytime highs approaching 63. Easterly winds 8 to 15 miles per hour. Lows level off around 46. Tonight, overcast skies. Cloudy skies with a few peaks of sun tomorrow. High temperatures reach up to 62. I'm staff meteorologist Paul Trombley on KNSI. Currently 64.
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0: 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But it's live comedy. It's a permission slip to not care. That's the point. Everybody's wound too tight.
1: Absolutely. 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
0: Yes, and you'll see the ping pong ball thing at the end. 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
1: I'm Kathleen Maloney. As the Iran war continues for a seventh month, a Fox News poll shows American disapproval is growing.
2: 7 in 10 voters say they believe the Trump administration lacks a clear strategy for ending the conflict. That includes 95% of Democrats, 83% of independents, and 43% of Republicans.
1: Fox's Alex Hogan. AI CEOs are recommending slower development of the technology, but Republican Congressman Daryl Issa tells Fox's Sunday Morning Futures.
3: You don't, in fact, try to make a slower car. You try to make better brakes that match that performance of that car. And that's what security will be in an AI world.
1: Some CEOs have expressed concerns about AI potentially taking over the internet and causing public safety issues. 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
5: Cloudy skies with a few peaks of sun this afternoon, with daytime highs approaching 63. Easterly winds 8 to 15 miles per hour. Lows level off around 46. Tonight, overcast skies. Cloudy skies with a few peaks of sun tomorrow. High temperatures reach up to 62. I'm Staff Meteorologist Paul Trombley on KNSI. Currently 64.
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0: of the Ninth on Fox Across America. Some bonus Big Daddy, the co-host of the Mac Daddy Show with Patrick McEnroe. 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MacDaddyShow.com. Yo, Big Daddy. So you're going to Monday Night Football this week. Mm-hmm. You'll be out in L.A. You're eating Martha's breakfast in Hermosa. You're interviewing Bryan Cranston and Aaron Paul from Breaking Bad. That's a big damn deal.
1: Yeah.
0: And that's probably like 10% of what you're doing out there, knowing you. You're like an international. You're kind of the Dos Equis man. You know, the most international man in the world.
1: I got
0: Don't
1: named,
0: be modest.
1: Already, I got named something that's making me laugh, and I'm going to see him on Monday night because we haven't met.
0: Mm-hmm.
1: Pat McAfee.
0: Get out.
1: They called me the Batman of the NFL.
0: You are. That's right.
1: So it was kind of funny. I'm like, okay. I've heard everything else, but that one was different. And then he's going to be there on Monday, so we're going to connect, and then it'll be kind of funny.
0: Wow, the Batman of the NFL. Well, be careful, because out in L.A., they don't have Wonder Woman. They have Wonder If It's a Woman. So play some defense. All right, yeah. Caped Crusader. Yeah. Play some defense yes. while you're out there.
1: I'll feel my way around.
0: Big Daddy, you still got it. MacDaddyShow.com. You can hear new episodes every Monday, Wednesday, Friday. Thanks for doing this.
1: We'll be
0: looking for you on the sidelines Monday night.
1: Thank
0: the great
1: you.
0: Big Daddy. The show is over. Pay up and get out. Be a Republican, be a Democrat. Just don't be a...
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7: High alert across the Mideast. I'm Kathleen Maloney, Fox News. A new warning for Americans in the Middle East as President Trump weighs whether to take action in Iran. Fox's Trey Yingst with the story.
8: Tension does remain high across the Middle East as the State Department is once again warning American citizens here to remain vigilant. An alert went out to Americans overnight, warning them of possible airspace closures and flight cancellations. The message was sent by U.S. embassies in various capitals, including Jerusalem. While the trigger for these alerts is unknown, Israeli officials had previously warned Iran against attacking their country during the Jewish high holidays. The holiest day in Judaism, Yom Kippur, begins amid concerns of regional escalation. The Iranians remain defiant, saying they won't re-engage with the United States until all of their conditions are met. This includes ending the conflict on all fronts, unfreezing Iranian assets, and stopping the naval blockade.
7: CENTCOM Commander Admiral Brad Cooper says the U.S. has helped escort 1 billion barrels of oil through the Strait of Hormuz. In recent months, Iran's foreign minister warns military intervention won't work in America's favor. President Trump has a packed schedule this week. It includes several high-profile meetings. Fox's Alex Hogan at the White House.
9: President Trump will kick off the week in New York. We just heard from Ukrainian President Volodymyr Zelensky, who says that the pair spoke and that they will meet in New York as well. President Trump is expected to give an address at the United Nations General Assembly. But before that, President Trump will meet with New York City Mayor Zoran Mamdani at Gracie Mansion. The two are expected to discuss issues affecting New York City and New Yorkers. President Trump this week is also expected to meet with Gulf leaders amid the skepticism over how the escalation with Iran will end.
7: And President Trump will also host Chinese President Xi in Washington this week. 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
7: The Senate shows strong support for a new bill that would overhaul college sports. Fox's Madeline Rivera with details.
14: Protect College Sports Act. It passed a procedural vote in the Senate last week, which means it is heading to the floor for debate. The bill establishes a national standard for name, image, and likeness compensation, eliminating the confusion that comes with a patchwork of state rules. Some athletes now making millions of dollars off these deals. Currently, elite players can transfer to the highest bidder without restrictions, giving powerhouse schools an even greater advantage. And athletic departments with tight margins are redirecting funds from lower revenue sports to avoid losing top football and basketball recruits.
7: Connecticut Democratic Senator Chris Murphy argues the bill will protect billions of dollars that sports industry executives are making over the athletes, while critics argue the bill places a limit on athletes, preventing their full potential. The midterm elections are approaching and control of Congress hangs in the balance.
15: Early voting has now begun in Virginia and in Idaho, Minnesota, and South Dakota. Voters can cast absentee ballots in person. According to the latest Fox News poll, Democrats have higher engagement, with 64% of Democrats saying they're extremely interested in the election and 71% saying they're certain to vote. And when it comes to congressional vote preference, the latest Fox News polling shows that Democratic candidates have the advantage over Republican candidates. Now, on the subject of demographics, Fox News polling shows that women under the age of 35, Latinos, and white voters with a college degree give Democrats their edge. White men and non-college educated white voters are the strengths for the GOP.
7: Fox's Max Gordon of Fox Business with that report. Republicans are attacking Democrats for being too far left, while Democrats criticize President Trump over his handling of the affordability issue and Iran. The party in power has historically lost congressional seats in the midterm elections. I'm Kathleen Maloney. This is Fox News.
16: 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Now your local forecast from the Hanson Paving Weather Center.
17: Lows dip down to about 46 tonight under overcast skies. Northeast winds 8 to 15 miles per hour. Mainly cloudy skies expected tomorrow. High temperatures reach up to 62. Lows around 43 tomorrow night. Mainly sunny and dry Tuesday and Wednesday with highs in the mid-60s. I'm Staff Meteorologist Paul Trombley on KNSI. Right now, it's 64 degrees.
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0: 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Bringing you expert analysis from the field on America's issues and the Trump administration from the newsmakers themselves. Ox Across America title sponsors are Mike Bryant with Bradshaw Bryant Law Office and Coyles Flags and Flagpoles. 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
1: News, I'm Angelo Bavaro. President Trump will welcome Chinese leader Xi Jinping to the U.S. this week. Among the issues on the table, Iran.
2: No country buys more oil from Iran than China. Could they use their leverage for diplomacy to try to end that seven-month conflict? Could there be some major business deals signed? President Xi is traveling with several CEOs. That's rare for China.
1: Fox's Steve Harrigan. Also this week, President Trump will meet with world leaders in New York City for the UN General Assembly.
3: On the sidelines of that event, he's expected to meet with Gulf leaders amid the continued unrest with Iran. There's also new pressure on the administration over Iran. In a new Fox News poll, 7 in 10 voters say they believe the Trump administration lacks a clear strategy for ending the conflict.
1: Fox's Alex Hogan. 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
4: 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Now your local forecast from the Hanson Paving Weather Center.
5: Lows dip down to about 46 tonight under overcast skies. Northeast winds 8 to 15 miles per hour. Mainly cloudy skies expected tomorrow. High temperatures reach up to 62. Lows around 43 tomorrow night. Mainly sunny and dry Tuesday and Wednesday with highs in the mid-60s. I'm staff meteorologist Paul Trombley on KNSI. Right now it's 64 degrees.
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11: It up nice and high for those fancy Fox One cameras. The book, School of Hard Knucks, My Three Sons and Baseball's Wildest Pitch. The author, one of Fox News's wildest employees. I kid. Brian Gaffney's here, and the crowd goes, wow, what's up, man?
12: Hey, how you doing? Thanks for having me on. This
11: better,
12: is awesome.
11: Better now. I was so psyched when you handed me this book last week because I grew up a Yankee fan in the 80s, so I was rolling with the Negroes.
12: Yes.
11: Phil and Joe Negro.
12: Yes.
11: Who, I have a bit of a presence in this book.
12: They do. Well, Phil is the GOAT.
11: Yep.
12: Greatest. 318 wins. Mm-hmm. And, you know, if you flip through that, you see my little guy, Ben, who I think you know from a couple of your comedy shows.
11: Yep.
12: Yeah. learn from it.
11: Yes, Ben learned from Phil Niekro. But has Ben learned from Brian Gaffney? Because one of my favorite chapters in here is Ben had a coach that let him call his own game as a pitcher.
12: Yeah.
11: But you had coded language, and you were telling him what type of pitch to throw from the stands. You are that guy. Do you know how many hits I've done on, like, Waters World of the dad at the youth sporting event? I've never got to interview that guy. I'm usually watching him, a video of him punching a referee at a youth hockey game. I don't get him in my studio every day.
12: All right, in all fairness, I did not override the coach's call.
11: You didn't.
12: He's letting Ben call his own game, so... Mm-hmm. All I did was just give him a little code as to when to throw that knuckleball.
11: No, I don't actually mind it. Like, a dad in the stands who's riding shotgun with the kid, trying to give him some direction, is not our youth sport problem. You want to know what our genuine youth sport problem is? It's in travel sports. It's thermoses, because none of them have coffee.
12: Yep.
11: And you know this. Every single woman who walks into a youth sporting event with a thermos is sloshed.
12: Right.
11: If you're at a travel soccer game, I didn't know that, because Lincoln didn't play a lot of travel sports. But when a couple of summers that he played soccer, okay, every mom was bombed. Like, you know what I mean? Women I live down the street with show up to a soccer game with a British accent. They're so drunk.
12: Right.
11: And they start yelling at the ref. You're not that guy. I was just having a little fun.
12: My wife did that at T-ball.
11: Yes.
12: You know, I'm just...
11: Well, listen, at T-ball, I get you got a lot of money bet on the game. I get it. You know, you got to be on top of this. But I love this book so much because it's a lot of things to me. And it starts with a dad's relationship to his kids and how so much of your communication with your sons is filtered through baseball. Yes. I grew up with that. Me and my dad would, you know, if something good happened, you're like, the Yankees are the best. And if something goes wrong, you're like, oh, screw them. Don Mattingly's overrated. You know
12: right,
11: what I mean?
12: Right.
11: So much of that, I think, is relatable to everybody out there listening who has some type of, whether it's sports or pop culture, you have this channel through which you communicate with the adults in your life.
12: And scouting for you, it was baseball. Or other things. Absolutely.
11: Yes. I love that. We're talking to Brian Gaffney, the book School of Hard Knucks. It is on sale everywhere now. You can buy multiple copies. And what's fascinating about it is it really does talk about the history and progress not only of your sons throwing the knuckleball, but in Major League Baseball, where there's not a lot of guys.
12: Matt Waldron was the last guy. He was with the Padres. They cut him.
11: Mm-hmm.
12: I think he may have been picked up by the Nationals, Blue Jays, and then maybe the Nationals. So he's sort of out there. But, you know, back in our day, you're talking about the 80s, was kind of the golden age where they had real stars. You had the Negroes. You had
11: Charlie Huff.
12: Are you old enough to remember Wilbur Wood?
11: Come on, Wilbur Wood.
12: He started both games of a doubleheader against the Yankees.
11: Isn't that crazy? Because the knuckleball guys have a rubber arm, a lot of them.
12: Well, they're throwing it 65 miles. They're throwing it like little leaguers.
11: Yes, and then which is hilarious. I was telling that to the girls on my TV show today when I was explaining the rundown on today's show. I said, we're talking about the knuckleball. Annie didn't know what it was. Because, I mean, if you're Annie's age, you're like 22, you might know R.A. Dickey. But if you don't know R.A. Dickey, you don't know the knuckleball. Because Tim Wakefield, who let up the famous home run to Aaron Boone in 2003, she wasn't born.
12: That's right.
11: So the knuckleball is a really unique fraternity. And ultimately, that's what made so many people cooperate with the book, right?
12: I mean, Ron Luciano, the famous umpire, called him, this tiny little cult that never seems to die.
11: Yeah.
12: But the thing about these guys is all of them, with the possible exception of Phil Niekro, all of them turned to the pitch after their conventional skills failed them.
11: That is cool.
12: So they're all, I found them at least, this sense of humility.
11: Mm-hmm.
12: And the fact that, you know, I remember going down to Atlanta and seeing my 12-year-old Ben throwing with the greatest ever to throw it.
11: Yeah.
12: And thinking, what is going on here?
11: Yeah, that's
12: crazy. How is this happen?
11: Yeah.
12: Here's Phil with his Hall of Fame jacket telling, you know, you do this, do that, and what have you. And my son just sort of taking it in. So, but the fact that these guys are doing this.
11: Yeah.
12: I think a lot of it is they don't want to see this thing go away.
11: Yeah. They want to keep up that balloon, which I think is amazing. And everybody listening can keep up their balloon. It's the School of Hard Knucks. You can get it everywhere. Books are on sale. And I will just tell you before I lose you to this hard break in 40 seconds, I enjoyed this book so much because you really take the ride with your kids. And as a guy who just sent a kid to college, okay, my kid isn't playing baseball. He's playing beer pong. But the point is there's something for every parent, even those drunk soccer moms.
12: I would say so. And listen, one of the great blessings of my life is I had kids, as you do, who let you go along for that.
11: Amen.
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22: The war wears on. I'm Angelo Bavaro, Fox News. Americans are losing confidence in the president as the conflict with Iran reaches month 7. Fox's Alex Hogan.
23: In a new Fox News poll, 7 in 10 voters say they believe the Trump administration lacks a clear strategy for ending the conflict. That includes 95% of Democrats, 83% of independents, and 43% of Republicans. The ongoing unrest causing gas prices to soar, and President Trump says he believes Americans are willing to pay.
24: Iran will not have a nuclear weapon. Now, for that, people are going to have to pay some extra gas. I think most people, if they had a vote on lower gas prices or letting Iran have a nuclear weapon, I'd be willing to vote that it would be a massive landslide.
23: And a growing number, 47% of voters say they believe the conflict will make the U.S. less safe in the long run.
22: This comes as diesel prices hit a new record Sunday, surpassing $6.50 per gallon, according to AAA. Hours after Saudi Arabia's capital was attacked, the State Department issuing a safety alert to Americans overseas regarding travel disruptions.
25: The alert is once again warning Americans in the region of possible airspace closures, flight cancellations, and travel disruptions. These are periodic reminders. And also for U.S. government employees who work in Saudi Arabia, they will require special authorization to be there. Saudi Arabia says it foiled the Iran-backed Houthi rebels' attack on its capital of Riyadh, intercepting and destroying a ballistic missile there. Some residents say they heard an explosion. It's happening near King Khalid International Airport, causing travel disruptions there. And for the first time in months, emergency air raid alerts sounded across the capital. The Houthis also tried to attack spots near the Red Sea, but those were thwarted as well.
22: That is Fox's Stephanie Bennett. 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
26: Hello, everyone.
0: everyone. 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Thank you for joining me for the 52-episode podcast series, The Life of Jesus.
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3: President Trump announcing his administration's next steps to ramp up the development of artificial intelligence.
25: President Trump does not want federal regulation, but he's still taking action, announcing a new position in the White House, posting, quote, "I am forming the AI force, much like I did for Space Force, which has been a tremendous success in my first term. Now, to that end, I will be announcing the near future AI czar." Now, the president has dismissed Democrats who have been recently fighting for tighter regulations, calling their concerns politically motivated. Republicans are acknowledging AI safety, though. House Speaker Mike Johnson says lawmakers need to strike a balance between putting guardrails in place without losing our edge in a global competition with China.
3: Fox's Dana Marie McNichol. The midterm elections are getting underway with mail ballots already going out and early voting beginning in some states. Polls show the high cost of living is a major concern for voters. Senate Majority Whip John Barrasso of Wyoming telling NBC's Meet the Press, Republicans are focused on affordability.
4: And that's why we need more American energy production. We need to get rid of regulations. We need to do more with permitting. That's legislation we're working on now. The president and Republicans are focused on all of those things.
3: Democrats have pointed to the U.S. conflict with Iran and President Trump's tariffs for raising prices for Americans and say they will do more to lower the cost of living than Republicans. President Trump will welcome Chinese leader Xi Jinping to the U.S. this week in his first state visit in more than a decade. President Trump is also holding a state dinner for the Chinese president, and several top tech leaders are expected to attend. But first, the president will meet with New York City Mayor Zohran Mamdani Monday at Gracie Mansion ahead of the U.N. General Assembly. City Hall says the talks will focus strictly on critical issues affecting New Yorkers. I'm Angelo Bavaro. And this is Fox News.
21: 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Now your local forecast from the Hanson Paving Weather Center.
7: Lows dip down to about 46 tonight under overcast skies. Northeast winds 8 to 15 miles per hour. Mainly cloudy skies expected tomorrow. High temperatures reach up to 62. Lows around 43 tomorrow night. Mainly sunny and dry Tuesday and Wednesday with highs in the mid-60s. I'm Staff Meteorologist Paul Frombly on KNSI. Right now, it's 64 degrees.
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Pets Who Thrive Radio covers all areas of animal health and well-being to help you raise and keep a healthy pet. Tammy is a certified animal naturopath with a passion for all animals and empowers pet owners with the latest tools and insight to ensure the healthiest version of your amazing pets. So, let's get into it.

0: I am so glad that you're here today. Thanks for tuning in to Pets Who Thrive Radio. Today, we are going to dive into a better understanding of vaccinations and expose some of the dangers associated with them. Why, as a society, are we so accepting of the fact that vaccinations are the standard of care when there is no scientific data to support it? We are taught from an early age that vaccinations will protect us from all of the diseases of the time, making us healthier as a result. Blindly trusting the advice of the medical profession, vaccinations are administered unnecessarily to people and pets alike under the guise of healthcare. In fact, the Center for Disease Control, the CDC, says that we should be vaccinated to protect us, theoretically, from 62 diseases. Not until someone becomes ill or even dies is the profession questioned for the heinous act of injecting a vial of toxic substances into the body, bypassing all of the natural mucosal passageways. In the book Mark of the Beast by Dr. Patricia Jordan, she states, "When you take a closer look, you'll see that vaccines cause more damage than good. More and more humans and pets are being vaccinated on a regular basis, with the result ending in acute and chronic diseases related to vaccinations. Chronic diseases have many names, including arthritis, hypo or hyperthyroidism, allergies, asthma, irritable bowel disease, repeated ear infections, skin disease, heart disease, diabetes, kidney failure, and cancer. To understand this epidemic, you must follow the money trail as it is related to vaccines. For example, the CDC spent $190 million to hide research that mercury is a neurotoxin and to disprove that mercury was linked to autism. I fear that my own personal experience of being diagnosed with type 1 diabetes at age 16 could have been linked to an autoimmune response from childhood vaccines. There is absolutely no history of diabetes in my family, which begs the question, why at this age would I have an autoimmune-induced destruction of islet cells in my pancreas? Some would just think it's bad luck, but knowing how vaccines alter the organism, it only makes sense that my immune system was turned on its head. Credit not the vaccine unless you give it credit for the chronic disease you or your animals now suffer from." And that quote is by Dr. Will Falconer. All of us were born with a beautiful innate immune system, otherwise known as the vital force. The vital force is there to stand up to anything that challenges it, like a great warrior ready for battle. It is a network of glands, nodes, and organs and must be supported constantly with nutrients that are species appropriate. Immune confusion and dysregulation occur with improper nutrition, vaccinations, and environmental toxins. When the immune system is dysregulated in our pets, many symptoms labeled as allergies occur. Instead of recognizing these symptoms as dysregulation of the immune system or a body that is not in homeostasis, most conventional veterinarians will administer antibiotics and steroids, which further dysregulate the immune system. Most conventional veterinarians are suppressing the symptoms that are warning signals that something is not right. And this is akin to unplugging the check engine light on your car. You're not getting to the bottom of it. The term vaccinosis was termed all the way back to the 1700s, however, best described by British physician named Dr. J. Compton Burnett in his book, Vaccinosis and Its Cure by Thuja. And it was written in 1884. Compton Burnett noticed that a number of diseases appeared in his patients after they were vaccinated with smallpox. The vaccine for smallpox was the first widely used on humans. Some of the diseases he saw were eczema, urinary tract infections, chronic ear infections, chronic headaches, and sore spines. Dr. Burnett coined the term vaccinosis. In its simplest sense, vaccinosis means illness that came about due to being vaccinated. Vaccinosis is chronic disease, and conventional medicine has no cure for chronic disease. Giving an antibiotic, a steroid, or a prescribed medicine such as Apoquil that is prescribed all too frequently will not cure chronic disease, but instead only mask symptoms and drive disease deeper into the body. Fear of succumbing to a disease or virus is the driving force behind the persistent use of vaccinations. What the general public, including doctors and veterinarians, do not know or choose not to believe is that by vaccinating, you are keeping mutations of the disease in play. Vaccines indeed are not safe. Rather, the mark of medical superstition and compulsory vaccinations is a sign of medical tyranny. That quote is by Dr. Patricia Jordan. The vaccine industry is corrupt and has been proven to go to many lengths to market vaccines as safe, effective, and preventative. Not only are they not safe, effective, and preventative, they destroy the immune system and create long-lasting chronic disease. Vaccines are a multi-billion dollar industry. The CDC makes recommendations to all 50 states on which vaccinations should be given. When the state receives federal funding for the vaccinations, they receive kickbacks from the CDC. Patricia Jordan, in her book entitled Mark of the Beast, Hidden in Plain Sight, references two individuals who have witnessed vaccine controversy in the U.S., Barbara Lowe Fisher and Dr. Harris Coulter. These two authors both agree that not only are vaccines the sacred cow of the public health care system, they have also become the golden calf. Unfortunately, due to the greed of the vaccine industry, people and animals suffer with insurmountable acute and chronic disease and even death in some cases. You do not have to go far to find story after story detailing how a recently vaccinated cat and or dog mysteriously came down with something. When the illness is outside of the 24-hour window of the administered vaccination, many veterinarians are quick to say that their illness is unrelated to the vaccines. Because of this, adverse vaccine reactions are grossly underreported to the tune of less than 10%. To make matters worse, the veterinarians that try to report adverse vaccine reactions are ridiculed by the drug company, making it a painstakingly difficult assignment. Furthermore, many of the companies who make vaccines are the same companies that make the drugs used to treat vaccine reactions. Dr. Henry R. Bybee of Norfolk, Virginia, has publicly stated, "My honest opinion is that vaccine is the cause of more disease and suffering than anything I could name." Vaccinations are an assault to the immune system. They include dangerous and toxic substances, including, but not limited to, formaldehyde, which is a cancer-causing agent, latex, egg protein, aborted fetal tissue, antibiotics, pig and horse blood, dog and monkey kidney, rabbit brain, antifreeze, sorbitol, sucrose, pus, feces, urine, and fungi. Additionally, vaccines include adjuvants, substances that enhance the antibody production, including mercury and aluminum, and both of which have been proven as neurotoxins. It's no wonder so many people and animals alike suffer from neurological disorders and from allergies to latex and eggs. None of these ingredients are substances that a body would encounter as part of a natural immunity to disease, therefore creating an unnatural response. Vaccinations work by inducing a stronger disease, which repels weaker natural disease. Every vaccinated being has a vaccine-induced disease, which has caused the suppression of cellular immune response. The act of vaccination creates a completely dysregulated and confused immune system. And that is a quote by Alexandra Mykic in her book, Immune Doggy, Four Pillars of Dynamic Immunity. Okay, so we need to take a quick break here. Hang on, we'll be right back. This is Pets Who Thrive Radio.
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0: Welcome back to Pets Who Thrive Radio. I'm Tammy Keene. Let's get right back into our discussion.
1: A better understanding of vaccinations and expose some of the dangers associated with them. Vaccines bypass all of the natural pathways of the immune system, including that of the mucous membranes of the nose and mouth. The immune system is a wonderful and complex entity involving several organs, including the spleen, lymph nodes, tonsils, liver, thymus, and bone marrow. By bypassing all of the natural pathways of the immune system with a subdermal injection of toxic substances, sends the immune system into a panic. This panic sounds off alarms and alerts to all of the organism's defense systems without the ability to ever rid itself of this foreign invader. This sets the body up for chronic inflammation and disease as the immune system is working overtime to battle this enemy, otherwise known as a vaccine. Recently, many pet owners have turned to titer testing in lieu of vaccinations. However, titer testing is not as straightforward as you may think. A titer is a blood test that measures the amount of antibody in the blood to a particular disease. So a titer used to detect antibodies to the parvovirus would show the amount of antibodies against parvo that a dog has had in their blood. The problem with this approach is that low titers do not equate with lack of protection, especially if measured several years after the original vaccination. The evidence is strong that immunity persists for years or for life from vaccines given early in life, and the risk of chronic illness is significantly increased with vaccine repetition. But to take it a step further, let's look at the two components of the immune system: humoral immunity and cell immunity. Humoral immunity is affected by antibodies in the blood. These antibodies originate from B cells, and when titer tests are done, these are the antibodies that are measured. Cell-mediated immunity depends on a variety of cells, including T cells and NK cells. NK cells, also known as natural killer cells, are a type of immune cell that has granules or small particles with enzymes that can kill tumor cells or cells infected with the virus. The cell-mediated arm of the immune system can be studied. However, it is normally relegated to research labs. This is not typically something the average pet owner could afford to have done on their pet. Then there are memory cells. These cells hold memory from previously exposed viruses, either by natural exposure or by vaccination. Memory cells are long-lived and have specific memory about foreign invaders they have encountered. So are titer tests reliable? Currently, titer tests are the most available way to measure immunity to certain diseases, but we must understand that there are parts of the immunity picture that titers are unable to show us. For example, they only measure one part of the immunity, the antibodies produced against a specific disease. What is not measured by a titer test is any part of the cell-mediated immunity, especially the memory cells. Unfortunately, as a result of a low titer test, many pet parents are quick to give their dog a booster when in reality, their pet has immunity to that particular disease, most likely for life of the pet. A low titer can be a sign that the individual has not been exposed to the disease measured. Therefore, the titer has not needed to rise to mount an immune response. A mentor once explained that immunity is akin to being pregnant. Either you are or you're not. A low titer also equals immunity. One of the most controversial vaccines to date, no doubt, is the rabies vaccine. There are two basic forms of law. One is the legal, constitutional, and common law that this country was founded on. And the other is colorable law passed by administrative agencies and bureaucrats.

0: the outcomes of this colorable law has led to unnecessary long-term damage to our pets. Many veterinarians make it common practice to vaccinate for rabies with an arbitrary, unscientific interval, whether it be 1 year or 3 years, for the lifetime of the animal for their own monetary benefit. What is not considered by these lawmakers is the level of risk an animal may have to contracting the rabies virus. For instance, if a pet mostly lives indoors in an area where rabies is non-existent, or if they live in a high-risk rabies endemic area, these same veterinarians are administering the rabies vaccine are unlikely to tell you the risk associated with this highly toxic cocktail. Due to the extremely high adverse reactions from vaccines, and namely the rabies vaccination, Chris Christine has dedicated herself to educating other pet owners of the dangers of vaccinations by forming the Rabies Challenge Fund. Chris Christine unfortunately lost her dog Meadow after developing a mast cell cancerous tumor at the site of the most recent rabies vaccination. The Rabies Challenge Fund was put into place to challenge the belief that a three-year booster is necessary when data from serological studies conducted by Dr. Ronald Schultz show antibody titers that confer immunity to rabies 7 years after vaccination. More than ever, pet parents must be informed as to how to navigate through this very agenda-driven, bureaucratic process to protect their pet from short and long-term vaccine damage. If you believe a law is immoral, you have a duty to disobey it. And that quote is by Pat McKay from the book Natural Immunity. As part of my due diligence in learning more about the vaccination requirements in place from local boarding and grooming facilities, I contacted 6 boarding facilities and 3 groomers within a 10-mile radius. My questions were, would you accept titer tests in lieu of vaccination records for my dog to either be boarded there or to be groomed at your facility? And then the other question was, would my dog be able to either be boarded or groomed at your facility with a vaccination waiver from my veterinarian that states vaccinations would be detrimental to my pet's health? The results were as follows. 3 of the 6 boarding facilities said that they would not accept titers in lieu of vaccinations, no exceptions. 3 said that they would accept titers for parvo, distemper, adenovirus, and rabies. The dog that I was using for this example has had all of the above titers completed on her. I'll also let them know that she was 14 and a half years old. The sticking point, however, for all of the facilities that I contacted was the requirement for the Bordetella vaccination. All said that I could not board her without Bordetella unless I had proof from my veterinarian that she could not receive it for medical reasons. Several of them even stated that seniors and puppies are even more susceptible to kennel cough, making it more important that she have this vaccine prior to boarding. One of the 3 groomers that I contacted said that they would accept titers in lieu of vaccinations. However, one of them said that I would have to sign a waiver for the Bordetella vaccination. In conclusion of this fact-finding mission, it is more evident than ever that most boarding and grooming facilities have blindly placed their trust in unscientific and unproven practices in the name of prevention. Uneducated and uninformed consumers willingly comply with these mandated vaccination requirements, unknowingly putting their pet in danger of acquiring acute or chronic lifetime disease and illness. Unfortunately, there is no room in nature for straying from nature's laws of health without experiencing recourse. As always, everything I do is about your dogs and your cats and trying to keep them as healthy as possible. Okay, so we need to take a quick break here. Hang on. Coming up next on Pets Who Thrive Radio is going to be talking all about the importance of detoxing your pet.
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3: I'm Kathleen Maloney. A federal immigration agent shot and wounded a man during an operation in Austin, Texas this morning.
4: The patient was stable. Vital signs were stable, but in serious condition. They were transported off the scene within 9 minutes of arrival.

0: arrival of EMS resources.
1: EMS Chief Rob Luckritz, Democratic Congressman Greg Kassar calling for an investigation and saying ICE should leave Austin. Chinese President Xi Jinping set to visit Washington this week for his first state visit in more than a decade, trade and Iran the likely hot topics.
2: No country buys more oil from Iran than China. Could they use their leverage for diplomacy to try to end that seven-month conflict? Could there be some major business deals signed? President Xi is traveling with several CEOs.
1: Fox's Steve Harrigan in Beijing. 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
3: 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Now your local forecast from the Hanson Paving Weather Center.
4: Lows dip down to about 46 tonight under overcast skies. Northeast winds 8 to 15 miles per hour. Mainly cloudy skies expected tomorrow. High temperatures reach up to 62. Lows around 43 tomorrow night. Mainly sunny and dry Tuesday and Wednesday with highs in the mid-60s. I'm Staff Meteorologist Paul Cromley on KNSI. Right now, it's 64 degrees.
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15: 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I'm Tammy Keene. 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
16: Talking all about the importance of detoxing your pet.
15: So why would we even want to look at this? First of all, our world is chock full of toxins. And if you look at Webster's Dictionary, the definition of toxin is containing or being poisonous material, especially when capable of causing death or serious debilitation. According to the infographic Man, the Chemical Ape, there is what's called body burden, and which equals the number of chemicals that accumulate in the human body. So we are all polluted, but to what extent? There are over 70,000 plus chemicals in commercial use in America and 35,000 plus in Canada. 2,000 plus new synthesized chemicals are introduced in the U.S. every year. In cosmetics, you have 5,000 new chemicals, pesticides, 500, food, 3,200, consumer goods, 1,050. Modest estimates have suggested that we're exposed to more than 700,000 different toxic chemicals on a daily basis. This doesn't even include the crazy poisons that GMO companies are pumping into the food supply. According to Global Healing Center, it isn't abnormal to be exposed to over 2.1 million toxins each and every day. Even research from the University of California shows how the average person is being exposed to cancerous levels of toxins like arsenic, dioxins, and DDE. These toxins aren't only made available to our body, organs, blood, and cells when we eat and drink them, but also when we breathe them or simply come in contact with them. Scientists are now realizing the chemicals found in a wide array of household goods are more toxic than previously thought. Since health and wellness is not simply about diet and exercise, but also about limiting exposure to toxic things, it's a good idea to become aware of these items and take actions to remove them whenever possible. So some of our daily toxin that we're exposed to every single day comes from perfumes and colognes, cleaning products, air fresheners, plastic food containers, plastic water bottles, cosmetics, antiperspirants, fabric softeners, nonstick cookware, shower curtains, bug sprays, canned food lined in a BPA pan, corn and soybeans, dry clean clothes, and cell phones, which put off an unhealthy amount of radio frequency causing electromagnetic field pollution or EMF. RF, which is radio frequency exposure, has been linked with a wide variety of diseases such as cancer, immune dysfunction, neurological disease, and reproductive disorders. Always place an EMF protector on your smartphone to protect yourself from exposure. And if you need some help with that, I can help you. Toxins can worsen, cause, or accelerate many health problems in people and pets. But many of the toxins that can dramatically impact our own and our pets' health are hidden. And we may be unknowingly contributing to the load of toxins we and our pets have in our bodies. While toxins are bad for us, they can be even more devastating to our pets for several reasons. First, pets are generally much smaller than we are, with smaller organs of elimination like the liver, kidneys, and lungs. When exposed to toxins, their body must work much harder than ours to eliminate them. Second, pets have a shorter lifespan, which translates into a limited amount of time they have for their bodies to eliminate toxins gradually. Pets live close to the ground where many toxins can be found. When something smells or tastes off-putting to our pets, they're not able to tell us. They count on us to provide a clean, safe environment. Let's look at what some of the most common toxins our pets are exposed to. Toxins enter your pet's body in several different ways. Vaccinations. Vaccines contain several heavy metals, including mercury, aluminum, both of which are neurotoxins. Pesticides. This includes walking on or eating grass that is treated with weed killers and pesticides, along with the conventional method of heartworm, flea, and tick prevention. All of these items contain a large toxin load and have been linked to many health issues, including seizures, autoimmune disease, and even death. Pet food. Low-quality commercial pet foods and treats contain all sorts of chemicals like preservatives, food coloring, and ethoxyquin, which are all very toxic to our pets. Drinking water. Tap water contains chlorine and fluoride, both very toxic to us and our pets. Unbalanced microbiome. A GI tract that is out of balance can lead to an overgrowth of yeast and bacteria, which creates a toxic environment, leading to many health issues, including leaky gut. Leaky gut wreaks havoc on our pet's entire system. Symptoms manifest in several ways: inflammation, allergies, itchy red skin and ears, digestive upsets, including vomiting and or diarrhea. In a healthy body, toxins are being constantly eliminated through the organs, which include the liver, kidneys, intestines, lungs, and the largest eliminative organ, the skin. Unfortunately, the toxin load that our pets are bombarded with on a daily basis is much more than their organs can eliminate on their own. Left unchecked, this can potentially cause serious health issues. When toxins accumulate in their system quicker than can be eliminated, our pets can become immunocompromised and become susceptible to illness, disease, and possibly cancer. As toxins build, you may also notice them feeling lethargic or not as spunky as they once were. Fortunately, ours and our pets' bodies are able to eliminate a reasonable amount of toxins and restore itself when given the proper support with diet, supplements, and lifestyle changes. To make it easy, I put together 9 steps to help detoxify your pet. Number 1, feed a fresh raw food diet and avoid highly processed foods. Feeding a fresh diet nourishes the body for our canine and feline companions. When the body is fed what it was meant to eat, it will naturally start to detox. If you aren't able to feed a diet consisting of 100% raw, some is better than none. Studies show that health benefits are achieved when at least 20% of the diet consists of raw, fresh food. For detox purposes, though, the more raw food you can feed, the better. Number 2, add in fresh, cruciferous, organic veggies. Researchers at Purdue University found that dogs that ate their veggies 3 times a week or more had a whopping 90% decrease in cancer risk. Fresh, cruciferous veggies have many benefits. First, they're rich in vitamins and minerals, chlorophyll, and antioxidants. Their powerful ability to decrease chronic inflammation and fight cancer. They help detoxify the liver, and they assist in crowding out bad bacteria in the gut, just to name a few. Some examples of these powerhouse veggies: bok choy, broccoli, Brussels sprouts, cabbage, cauliflower, collard greens, kale, rutabaga, and turnip. One very important point: in order to reap the rewards of these veggies, they must be chopped and allowed to sit 5 minutes prior to feeding them. This process is what activates the most important part of the veggies, sulforaphane. A couple of my favorite ways to give my dogs organic greens is by using the Green Juju Blends or the Bones & Co. Bark Boost. Both use only organic veggies and are finely chopped, allowing for the most benefit. Number 3, lessen toxin exposures. Minimize vaccinations. According to Dr. Todd Cooney, most pets obtain natural immunity by the time they are a year old, regardless of vaccination status. The more vaccines that are given, the more damage that is done, and autoimmune disease is common after vaccinations. It can manifest in many ways, including horrible allergy-like symptoms, yeast overgrowth, ear infections, behavior changes, and other chronic diseases like arthritis, diabetes, thyroid imbalances, and cancer. Additionally, vaccines contain very toxic ingredients, including mercury, aluminum, and formaldehyde. Avoid pesticides. Pesticides range from products sprayed in the house and yard to your pet's monthly heartworm medicine and flea and tick preventative. Many pet parents do not realize how toxic these products are and the litany of side effects that can ensue by giving these products in the name of prevention. These preventatives can cause autoimmune disease, neurological issues, including seizures, and place a load on the liver and kidneys since the body recognizes them as toxins.
0: Okay, so we need to take a quick break here. Hang on, we'll be right back. 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

0: Welcome back to Pets Who Thrive Radio. I'm Tammy Keene. Let's get right back into our discussion.
1: Talking all about the importance of detoxing your pet. There are many alternatives to these harmful pesticides that do not cause life-altering effects. One of my favorites to use in place of toxic heartworm pills is the herbal supplement Amber Naturals HWF, which stands for heartworm free. For fleas and ticks, there are also many alternatives to the spot-on or once-monthly flea and tick preventative. Some of my favorites include Cedarside and Wonderside, both of which are cedar oil-based. Buck Mountain Parasite Dust contains organic neem powder, organic yarrow powder, and food-grade diatomaceous earth powder. There are also several essential oils that work well at preventing parasites. All of these options are safe alternatives to many of the toxic conventional flea and tick products. Number four, use natural supplements to assist the body with detoxifying. When the body becomes overrun with toxins, we must step in to assist it. Homeopathy is an amazing healing modality that has been around for over 200 years. It is a marriage of art and science. From the founder of homeopathy, Samuel Hahnemann, in his own words, states, "The highest ideal of therapy is to restore health rapidly, gently, permanently, to remove and destroy the whole disease in the shortest, surest, least harmful way, according to clearly comprehensible principles." In summary, homeopathy is the use of medicines to cure disease. And although there is so much that goes into choosing the right remedy for each person and case, there are a few that have been known for their ability to detox. For example, J. Compton Burnett wrote a book titled Vaccinosis and Its Cure by Thuja. This book cites many examples of severe cases of disease in humans and how Thuja helped to cure them. His conclusion, these people had been vaccine damaged and Thuja had a curative effect. There are two other remedies that seem to follow Thuja well, and those are sulfur and silica. If you want to learn more about homeopathy, there is an amazing book that really simplifies it, and it's called Homeopathy Beyond Flat Earth Medicine by Timothy R. Dooley. Glacier Peak Holistic Super Cleanse. Super Cleanse is a detox for dogs and cats. It's a combination of planoptilite with Thorvin kelp. This combination has shown to be a powerhouse of nutrition to assist with trace mineral deficiencies and eliminate toxins on a daily basis. Super Cleanse may support detoxification, removing heavy metals, a healthy thyroid, healthy tissue, skin, hair, eyes and nails, immune system, cleansing blood vessels, balanced nerve function, female organs, and tone a weak uterus, aid in hormone balance. Milk thistle. Use milk thistle to boost the liver. Milk thistle is also called silymarin. It's an herb that can help the liver process toxins and avoid liver damage. It stimulates the renewal of liver cells and it helps cleanse the liver of harmful toxins. Use milk thistle if your dog's been exposed to extra toxins, and it can also help if your dog already has liver disease. But don't give milk thistle all the time. Most herbalists say you should use it to support the liver when it's under extra stress. Give it for periods of 3 to 6 weeks, then take a break. Always buy organic milk thistle if you can, and it's typically available in capsules, powder, and tincture form. Burdock root. Burdock root has many different benefits. First, it's a blood purifier. You may have never thought about whether your blood needs purified or not, but the bloodstream can become loaded with toxins, just like other parts of the body. Burdock root purifies the blood by pulling out toxins and pollutants. Healing for the skin. Toxins in the body and in the bloodstream can contribute to skin problems. Taking burdock root will help clear out those toxins. Burdock root is also considered a cooling herb and helps to cool hot, inflammatory skin conditions like red, irritated skin, or hot spots. Liver cleanser. Burdock stimulates bile production and helps to flush out toxins in the liver. Anti-cancer. Burdock root has long been considered a cancer fighter in the herbal world and is one of the key ingredients of a Native American anti-cancer formula known as Essiac. Dandelion root. When it comes to liver health, dandelion roots are beneficial. The roots contain compounds that cause an increase in bile production, which helps improve digestion. In addition to this, the increase in bile production also assists the liver in digesting foods and removing toxins quickly, as well as efficiently cleaning the liver. Dandelion root is also filled with vital vitamins and minerals. Amber Naturals Liver Support and Kidney Support. Amber Naturals Liver Support is a superior combination of organic herbs, including burdock root, to support normal liver functions. This formula works by drawing unwanted chemicals, toxins, pollutants, and heavy metals from the liver. It supports normal bile flow, detoxification of the lymphatic system, normal elimination of free radicals, and the body's normal immune system after vaccinations. Amber Naturals Kidney Support is packed with antioxidants. The kidney rejuvenator or kidney support helps to support the normal function and health of the kidneys. This natural blend of herbs can help with normal kidney function, normal urine pH, normal purification process of foreign contaminants. Number 5, exercise. Our pets benefit from regular exercise as much as we do. Exercise has many benefits for your pet's organs of elimination. It improves the movement of waste materials through the digestive tract, which reduces the toxic effects of a too sluggish bowel. Exercise also improves circulation of blood and lymph fluid, your pet's two primary means of moving toxins and cellular debris through the body for elimination. Number 6, heal the gut. Just like us, 80 to 90% of our pet's immune system resides in the gut. Many dogs are suffering from leaky gut and need some added support to heal by adding in a few supplements that support and soothe the gut, like enzymes, pre and probiotics, slippery elm bark, L-glutamine, marshmallow root, and aloe vera. Number 7, clean filtered water. 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Chlorine and fluoride are very hard on our pet systems and are also recognized as toxins in their bodies. Many people drink filtered water already. Your pets need it too. Number 8, eliminate household chemicals. 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These products are laden with chemicals typically unregulated and untested by U.S. health protection agencies, and many of them are known to cause or worsen respiratory conditions like asthma in people and pets. Look for 100% natural cleaning products or make your own. 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Number 9, detox your pet's skin and coat. The skin is the largest eliminative organ that we and our pets have, making it very important to take care of. Since cats and dogs eliminate toxins through their skin, a regular brushing regimen will help your pet's skin breathe and facilitate this process. Regular grooming also removes dust and debris that may contain toxic residue. When bathing, keep in mind that a healthy dog only needs a couple of baths per year unless something outside the norm happens. When bathing, choose your shampoo and other grooming products wisely. Many shampoos contain many toxic ingredients, which strips our pet's coat of its necessary oils and beneficial bacteria. The ones that are most damaging are the medicated ones that include chlorhexidine. Chlorhexidine can cause skin irritation and could cause more skin problems as a result. A few things to keep in mind when your pet is detoxing.
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4: Hello.
5: Hi, Bill. 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
10: An ICE shooting in Texas. I'm Kathleen Maloney, Fox News. An immigration enforcement agent shot a man in Austin, Texas today. Austin Travis County EMS Chief Rob Lucas says the man was brought to a hospital within minutes.
11: One individual was identified suffering from a gunshot wound. The patient was stable, vital signs were stable, but in serious condition. They were transported off the scene within 9 minutes of arrival of EMS resources and transported to a local trauma center.
10: Texas Democratic Congressman Greg Cesar says the investigation into the shooting should continue, and he told reporters ICE should leave Austin. 8 people were injured following a shooting Saturday night north of Orlando in the Florida town of Sanford. The police department says it happened during a gathering at a home, but they're not saying yet if they know what led to that incident. A new warning for Americans in the Middle East as President Trump weighs whether to take action in Iran. Fox's Trey Yingst in Tel Aviv.
12: Tension does remain high across the Middle East as the State Department is once again warning American citizens here to remain vigilant. An alert went out to Americans overnight, warning them of possible airspace closures and flight cancellations. The message was sent by U.S. embassies in various capitals, including Jerusalem. While the trigger for these alerts is unknown, Israeli officials had previously warned Iran against attacking their country during the Jewish high holidays. The holiest day in Judaism, Yom Kippur, begins amid concerns of regional escalation. The Iranians remain defiant, saying they won't re-engage with the United States until all of their conditions are met. This includes ending the conflict on all fronts, unfreezing Iranian assets, and stopping the naval blockade.
10: CENTCOM Commander Admiral Brad Cooper says the U.S. has helped escort 1 billion barrels of oil through the Strait of Hormuz in recent months. 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
10: Ed Sheeran apologizes after a wave of artists dropped out in support of Macklemore, who was removed from his tour after his Free Palestine comment. Fox's CB Cotton explains.
17: Sheeran said he never wanted to be a, quote, activist musician, while also suggesting that he really had no choice but to now speak out about the Middle East.
19: What happened in Israel and at the Nova Music Festival on October 7th was horrific and compounded centuries of Jewish pain. What is happening in Gaza is catastrophic and unjustifiable and disproportionate.
17: That was just a portion of Sheeran's opening remarks. At one point, he explained that he chose not to come out onto a secondary stage because he wasn't sure whether people would throw items at him.
10: Last week, Sheeran said it was the tour promoter's decision, but Macklemore says Sheeran told him Patriots owner, billionaire Robert Kraft, was behind his removal. The Senate shows strong support for a new bill that would overhaul college sports. Fox's Madeline Rivera in D.C. with details.
20: Protect College Sports Act. It passed a procedural vote in the Senate last week, which means it is heading to the floor for debate. The bill establishes a national standard for name, image, and likeness compensation, eliminating the confusion that comes with a patchwork of state rules. Some athletes now making millions of dollars off these deals. Currently, elite players can transfer to the highest bidder without restrictions, giving powerhouse schools an even greater advantage. And athletic departments with tight margins are redirecting funds from lower revenue sports to avoid losing top football and basketball recruits.
10: Connecticut Democrat Senator Chris Murphy argues that the bill will protect billions of dollars that sports industry executives are making over the athletes, while critics argue the bill places a limit on athletes, preventing their full potential. I'm Kathleen Maloney. This is Fox News.
9: 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Now your local forecast from the Hanson Paving Weather Center.
21: Lows dip down to about 46 tonight under overcast skies. Northeast winds 8 to 15 miles per hour. Mainly cloudy skies expected tomorrow. High temperatures reach up to 62. Lows around 43 tomorrow night. Mainly sunny and dry Tuesday and Wednesday with highs in the mid-60s. I'm Staff Meteorologist Paul Crombley on KNSI. Right now, it's 63 degrees.
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28: But I am here to take your calls at 855-560-9900.
9: And now, here's Ronnie.
28: There's a storm coming. You can see it. It's on the horizon and it's brewing. And it's been brewing a while now. And I want to talk to you about it. I'm not here to panic you. I'm just here to tell you about it. I'm here to tell you what you can do to really be aware and overcome it. And we'll get through this. there's an oil shortage. Gee, Ron, that's no newsflash. No, I don't mean, gasoline oil shortage related. Yeah, everybody's looking at the price of fuel, and the price of fuel just continues to climb. Tom and I were talking about the price of diesel before the show today, and it's a problem because, I'll tell you what, everything is tied to oil, right? Everything is tied to gasoline and oil, and it runs the country, it runs the world, and it's the truth. And when the price of diesel climbs as high as it does, you're going to see the impact everywhere, and that's an issue. But it's engine oil that I want to talk to you about today. It's the availability of, and it's partly its price, but it's also the fact, well, here's the story. So around June of this year, I saw this in the way of restrictions. Repair shops were placed on restriction. You can only purchase so many cases of oil a day. And by cases, I mean whether you're buying it in quarts, whether you're buying it in bulk, whether you're buying it in the 6-gallon wine boxes, as we affectionately call them. It's a cardboard box that holds 6 gallons of oil. We call them wine boxes of oil. And it's just to know that you're on a restriction. Now, it's not the first time we've been placed on restriction. And during the days of COVID, right? Remember COVID? So many years ago, it seems like it's yesterday. We were actually on restriction for motor oil, but that was different. They couldn't manufacture the containers. We couldn't get oil in abundance during COVID because the little spigot valves on the end of the 6-gallon plastic bag weren't available. They couldn't manufacture those. They could get the cardboard. They could get the plastic bag. They couldn't get the spigot valve. This is different. They've got all the material. They can package it. They don't have the product. And it's a problem that continues to get worse each and every day. No newsflash, right? Costco talked about it this week. They placed everybody on a restriction. How many cases or quarts of oil you can buy in a week. And now I understand they've just upped it as of yesterday from they are limiting how much of their Costco house brand oil and how much Mobil 1 you can purchase. And it's only going to get worse. I spoke to a few people in the industry. I've got my sources. I've got my guys on the inside. And every one of them to a person informed me it's going to get worse before it gets better. So what do we do about it? How do we overcome it? Well, I think one of the things we have to stop and realize is that it doesn't matter what the price of gasoline is. It doesn't matter what the price of diesel fuel is. If we can't get oil to maintain the vehicle, if we can't change oil, we can't run the vehicle. So it doesn't matter whether or not we've got fuel. This is a chicken or the egg, which came first conversation. And I think we've got to talk about the egg. I think we've got to talk about the oil because we need it. We need it to allow the engine to turn safely and freely and effectively for longevity. One of the last things that oil does to an automobile or a truck engine is lubricate it. Everybody thinks, oh, it's all about lubrication. It is and it isn't. Obviously, you've got to have oil in there to lubricate, but oil controls valve timing, all right? You hear the term VVT, variable valve timing. Oil is in there to help position internal engine components, the camshaft, into the right position to make this simple. The bicycle sprockets, it's got to keep the bicycle sprockets aligned so that they turn correctly so that things move smoothly. So it's about valve timing. It's about engine cooling. It's about not allowing parts to overheat and to run so hot that they cause internal damage and either lock up, fail, or both, or chew themselves apart to the point that they damage the engine. And then lubrication comes into the conversation. Now, oils are very specific in a modern vehicle. Open up your owner's manual, that book with all the dust on it in the glove compartment, and, look at the specifications. Most oils today are ILSAC GF7, meaning it's got a GF rating of 7 now. 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GF6 is okay. Or if you got a GF6 requirement, GF7 is okay. If you got a GF5 requirement, GF7 is okay, and so on. But you can't take a GF5, an older oil, and pour it safely into a GF7 requirement vehicle. It just doesn't work long term. And yes, Tom's yelling at me, dust in the glove compartment. Well, yeah, I realize, Tom, not all cars come with owner's manuals. That's a whole nother problem, right? That it is online. But it's the idea that when you open up the glove compartment, if it's there, It's got dust on it. I stand corrected or improved upon. So we've got to know that we're pouring the right oil. How critical is it? Well, you know, what'd that car cost? What does that engine replacement cost? Average engine replacement now, we're seeing numbers $8,000 to $12,000. $8,000 to $12,000. And now we're going to pour the incorrect or a substandard oil into it as part of maintenance to make it run longer. Boy, I'll tell you what, that's a misnomer if ever I've heard one. That just doesn't make any sense. So what can you do about it? Well, number one, get it while you can. I saw in August where it was going, and I started to buy oil, and I've got it stuffed all over the place at the shop to the point that, you know, we're sitting on top of cases of oil. We've got it under desks. We've got it under chairs. I've got about a 3-month supply. I don't know that it's going to run out. I don't necessarily care what it costs. I mean, I do, but I don't. I'm just worried that where we normally kept, we used to keep, I'll say it like this. I used to keep a 24 to 48 hour supply of any oil in-house because I know I could get it. I knew I could get it picking up the phone, but I had to allow for delivery, and sometimes delivery took a day. Now I've got a 3-month supply of oil. I need to find, you know, in the first 2 months, if we run out of something, I think I need a month to go find it again. And it's not just oil. It's oil. It's antifreeze. It's fuel system cleaners. It's power steering fluid. It's all the chemicals and all the fluids. Right now, we're having difficulty obtaining Honda Blue coolant, right? For whatever reason, they're not making enough Honda Blue and they're not making enough Toyota Red Pink. And I think it has to do with the specificity of the plants that certain things were made in certain places, and they just can't get components to assemble it. I also, in my travels and conversation this week, I also talked to a few people that all told me the same thing. You ever look at a box of oil for a GM vehicle? It's Dexos, D-E-X-O-S, Dexos 1 rated. Well, they can't get the additive that causes an oil to be Dexos rated. So, you know, 0W20 viscosity. All right, let's talk about viscosity for a second. Viscosity is a measurement of oil's thickness and its range of thickness from a 0 to a 20. All right, you know, it's, I always use the analogy, imagine running your hand through a bathtub of water. Maybe that's 0, and then running your hand through a bathtub of honey. That's 20. It's thicker, right? Viscosity, thickness, resistance to movement. So you need a 0-20 oil in most GM vehicles, but it also has to go beyond that. It has to be Dexos rated. It has to have that additive package in order for it to meet the specifications that General Motors tells you the engine requires. Now, Toyotas take 0-20, but they don't require Dexos. So you can use a 0-20 non-Dexos rated oil in a Toyota. That's fine. You can't use a 0-20 non-Dexos rated oil in a GM and be correct. And that's the problem. The additive package is in short supply now. And then the actual manufacturing plant that made it, my sources tell me was in Qatar, if I'm saying that right, Q-U-A-T-A-R, Qatar, in the Middle East. And the plant was destroyed as part of the war. And it's an issue. They're relocating manufacturing back here to the United States. It's going to take a while. They're telling me it's going to get worse before it gets better, and we've probably got 6 to 8 months before we see a turnaround. 6 to 8 months. That means that puts us, figuratively speaking, somewhere around April of next year before we see the oil start to flow again. Is there a problem? Yeah. Can we get through it? Yeah. I think we've got to, you know, be strategic. I think, you know, we've got to be aware, but I also think we've got to realize that if we're doing maintenance, if we're trying to maintain our vehicles to go the limit, to go the distance, we want to try and do it right. So my point to you becomes, if you need an oil change, don't expect it to be there so easily. I think there's oil out there. I think you're going to find the price will shock you. The $100 worth of oil that we paid for in April, as it stands today in comparison, I use that $100 quantity of oil in April, is now $172. So it's gone up 72%. And it's expected to go up again. Another big jump is supposed to occur at the end of November. So something to think about. It's time to stockpile some oil, but not beyond 6 to 8 months. I think after that, we're okay. 855-560-9900. 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I'll be back right after this.

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8: Let's go to Bill in Tennessee. Bill, welcome to the Car Doctor, sir. How can I help?
9: Hey, Ron. Thanks for taking my call.
8: You're welcome. What's going on?
9: I got a 2000 Chevy Silverado, 2500. It's a 6-liter with the big 4L ADE auto transmission.
8: Okay. How many miles are on it?
9: 156,000.
8: Okay, so $160. Go ahead.
9: It's got the NV246 transfer case. About a month or so ago, I started experiencing some weird things with acceleration not responding, and then some occasional up-down shifts that weren't commanded. So I made an appointment at my local GM, or what passes as my local GM dealer, to bring it on in. The day before I took it in, the two-button push-button transfer control case located on the instrument panel started showing all the lights. There's four different selections. All the lights would come on at the same time, and then the instrument control panel would indicate there was a transfer case issue.
8: Okay.
9: So I did get it into them. They took a good long time working on it, and eventually came up with an issue that the PCM needed to be replaced.
8: That didn't do it. I'm guessing.
9: It did not.
8: Right.
9: Yeah, I didn't even get it home, and the issue would start occurring intermittently. The interesting thing is that it would sometimes come and go almost as quick as it came. But every time the issue occurred, I would have those same transmission shifting issues.
8: Right.
9: They're quite willing to take it back as a comeback. But it occurred to me that, unfortunately, I didn't remember this. It occurred to me that many years ago, I don't know, 10, 12 years ago, I had an issue with lights coming on the instrument panel all over the place. It looked like it was possessed. And the issue at that time, different dealership, they told me was

I would just, you know, and listen, I think it's a friendly conversation. I think good mechanics fix problems. I think great mechanics find better ways to do it, and great mechanics always listen. You know, I was telling somebody this week, they want to bring me their vehicle. They're taking it out of storage. And, you know, I sat and I explained to her. I said, I'll figure it out. It's a 92 Alfa Romeo, of which there are no parts left. So I'm not sure where I'm going to get parts from it for. But I told her, I said, you know, good shops fix things. Great shops figure out ways to do it. And I'm always willing to listen. You know, she sat there and explained to me possible sources. And I said, you're absolutely right. So sometimes it's a group effort. You know, it takes a village to raise a child. It takes a village to repair a vehicle. You know, what I would be thinking about, well, I would be thinking about it in this term, all right? You know, do I have an internal trans issue? I don't think so from the sounds of it. It sounds like this is more electrical wiring in nature, right? I would be aware that the key is, what's the flashing transfer case lights? The flashing transfer case lights generally means that the transfer case module, the TCCM, can't complete a shift, or it's detected a communication fault with the shift motor. So in other words, the downstairs telephone can't talk to the upstairs telephone, and it starts flashing a light while you're sitting in the living room watching TV. It's saying, hey, I can't talk to this guy. What happened? So, you know, could it be electronic? Sure. Could it be electrical in terms of it being a wiring harness? Yeah. It's, you know, it's 26 years old. It's got 160,000 miles on it, right? You know, coming from the great state of Tennessee, you've probably had stuff down there called snow. I'm sure it's been through a couple of tough winters here and there. So, yes. You know, there's some rust on it. I would pay careful attention to any grounds listed for the circuit, but I would also pay attention, if they're not listed, for the trans or transfer case control circuit under the driver's, I always say this as an example, under the driver's door attached to the frame rail on the ear that holds the frame cushion to the body mount, there's right. Usually 1 to 3 separate grounds that attach at that point, and they're likely corroded, or they're always worth a look, right? Take it apart, clean everything up, put it back together, spray a little, you know, I usually either put a little paint or a little undercoat over the top, just to insulate it a little bit. I always worry about those two grounds on Silverado Suburbans. And I also, at the back of the transmission, the top two bolts, there's one on the left, there's one on the right. There, that's probably the bigger ground that I'm worried about in terms of, A, is it broken? I've had it where those wire strands are broken. If there's 14 wire strands, if you're down to the last two, all kinds of funky things start happening. So looking at grounds becomes critical. And, you know, go from there. So, by all means, mention grounds to them. Call me back if you need more. Let us know what happens, Bill. I'm Ron Anini in the Car Doctor. We are back right after this.

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5: News, I'm Angelo Bavaro. A man shot and injured by a federal immigration officer in Austin, Texas. Austin Travis County EMS Chief Rob Lukritz.
6: The patient was stable, vital signs were stable, but in serious condition. They were transported off the scene within 9 minutes of arrival of EMS resources and transported to a local trauma center.
5: Protesters in the city demanding an independent investigation. President Trump weighing more action on Iran amid a new security warning in the Middle East.
7: An alert went out to Americans overnight, warning them of possible airspace closures and flight cancellations. The message was sent by U.S. embassies in various capitals, including Jerusalem.
5: Fox's Trey Yingst. President Trump is set to welcome China's leader to the White House this week, as well as speak to the U.N. General Assembly in New York City. That's where he will also meet with Mayor Zohran Mamdani on Monday.

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1: 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Now your local forecast from the Hanson Paving Weather Center.
2: Lows dip down to about 46 tonight under overcast skies. Northeast winds 8 to 15 miles per hour. Mainly cloudy skies expected tomorrow. High temperatures reach up to 62. Lows around 43 tomorrow night. Mainly sunny and dry Tuesday and Wednesday with highs in the mid-60s. I'm Staff Meteorologist Paul Crombley on KNSI. Right now, it's 63 degrees.
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I think I want to talk about a little some of the things you can do as far as better fuel economy, this portion. You know, how to take better care of the car, because I think it's becoming more and more critical as costs go up. You know, replacement costs, replacement repairs. I shouldn't say replacement repairs, but repairs. You know, we've kind of been exploring, you and I, the fact that we live in a period of time when you've either got car payments or repair bills. It's one or the other. It seems like you can't escape it. You can't, you know, not have that, or it would be odd if you did. So how do you take better care of the vehicle and some of the basic things you need to do? Some of the things you can do yourself, right? I think some of it starts down with simple as, you know, air filters, cabin filters. And cabin filters aren't going to make the car run longer, but it's going to make it be more enjoyable, all right? We've noticed that we're down to, on certain vehicles, where we're changing air and cabin filters regardless of mileage once a year. And I liken this conversation to if you have a heating system in your home, heating, air conditioning, right? You change those filters three times a season or three times a year, depending upon environment. And this is what sort of triggered it in my mind. I said, well, gee, you know, why do I wait till the vehicle has 20,000 miles on it or 15,000 miles on it before I consider looking at it? So I started looking at cabin filters sooner. And you could see with a little bit of a microscope looking at it, you know, magnifying glass rather, I'm sorry, you could see the dirt that was impregnated in there that's starting to form. I've also noticed that after winter especially, cars that are driven out in high salt environments, lots of salt and slush on the road, those air filters, they still are clean looking, but they have foreign material in them, is the best way I could describe it. So we've come down to air and cabin filters should be checked regardless of mileage, and we end up usually replacing them once a year, and we find better longevity out of the vehicles and better performance. We've actually seen a few with better fuel economy, so it can't hurt. Obviously, make sure you're using a good quality air filter. And by that, I mean, it's not necessarily the brand name, although the brand name counts, but you want to make sure that the filter fits the housing correctly. You know, there's a reason that rubber seal is molded like it is, that rubber exterior framework of the air filter, so that it fits the housing. And the same for the cabin filter, that it fits the housing, that it's not going to let any dirt bypass it. And as I said, not that a cabin filter is going to make a vehicle run better, but it's going to keep the air conditioning evaporator cleaner and help make it more efficient and let it do its job. And a clean evaporator is less likely to rot. What do I mean by that? You know, an evaporator drains water, right? That's where the water comes from, is moisture condensation as it drains off the evaporator during the air conditioning operation. So a clean evaporator doesn't have debris against its base, doesn't form moisture underneath, doesn't cause that leaf or foreign matter, whatever it might be, to rot against the evaporator housing, cause leaks, and then you're faced with a $3,000 take the dashboard apart repair, and you know that just makes the whole process very expensive. So air and cabin filters, no brainer. You always hear me talk about fuel system cleaning, and we talk about throttle body cleaning. It's one of the first things we jump on. Somebody calls up and says, hey, my car stalls or my car doesn't seem to have the power it should have. Fuel system cleaning, throttle body. But what does that mean? You know, I don't think we've ever talked about it. Look at the front door to your house. Let's talk about throttle body first. Look at the front door to your house, okay? There's a rubber seal there, right, to keep out the draft. Well, you know, imagine as you open and close that front door, dirt builds up around that perimeter where the rubber seal sits. Okay, that dirt will eventually cause the door to, in the case of a throttle body, will eventually cause that throttle body to change position. Like it might push the door out away from the rubber seal if it was a large enough amount. What happens on an automobile, what happens on the car, what happens on the front door of your house is you get drafts. What happens on the automobile is the throttle body, the throttle plate, the piece that opens and closes to let air into the engine, now sits at a different angle. You hear us talk about throttle position sensors. Throttle position sensors measures the position of the throttle plate or the front door. If we were talking in extreme case, the front door, if it were held open an inch, it might be a difference of a reading of 0 versus 1 volt. And that 1 volt is what the computer works from so that it knows throttle body position going back to the vehicle.
So a dirty throttle body affects readings on the throttle position sensor and can have influence over fuel economy, idle quality, idle RPM, shift point on the transmission, and so on. So a clean throttle body on a regular basis is critical and it's important. Now, before you say, well, gee, Ron, if I change my air filter that you told me to change, why would I have a dirty throttle body? Because generally throttle bodies get dirty because of crankcase ventilation and blow-by, or depending upon where the PCV port dumps off, or depending upon where the crankcase breather tube dumps off. But if you look at the way it's routed under the hood, you will come to the realization that it, for whatever reason, PCV or crankcase relief tubing is generally close to the throttle body, and that's what causes the majority of the carbon buildup or the dirt and crud buildup. So just be aware. Change all the air filters you want. You've still got to clean a throttle body on a regular basis. How often? How many miles do you go? Throttle bodies tend to be mileage-based, all right? Environmental, too, but mileage-based. So, you know, there you can look at, you know, every 15,000, every 25,000, and so on. Some cars, it's really tough cleaning throttle bodies. There are some Toyotas just getting the clamps off and the boots and the intake duct out of the way and cleaning it and getting it back together. It takes every bit of a half hour to 45 minutes on some of these cars. They're a nightmare. And then the throttle body has to be relearned, as we call it. You know, now that we've changed the door open from 1 to 0 again, we've got to tell the computer, hey, look at what we did. The reason you're seeing a different reading is because we cleaned something and it changed the number. So throttle body procedure, which I'm not going to cite here, has to be done. You know, get into service information, get into SI and see what the procedure is for a relearn. The general rule of thumb for a relearn is disconnecting battery cables, putting a jumper wire between the two cables to let it bleed down. Make sure you're using a 10 ohm, 1 watt resistor in that wire, all right? And it stays on there for 5 minutes, and then it gets hooked up. Start the car, let it run, let it idle for 5 minutes, put it in gear for 5 minutes if it's an automatic, which it likely is because there's no sticks left, and then go drive the car. That's a traditional relearn. That's what we do on Toyotas. It works. That's what we do on Hondas. Now, Hondas take an extra step as long as the subject came up. Hondas, you need a scan tool to relearn idle strategy. And if you don't use a scan tool, there's a idle relearn. There's a PCM reset you have to go through to tell it to look for the new number. If you don't do that on a Honda, you'll set a P0507 fault code. So be aware of that. So there's some particulars to this. I'll talk about fuel system and throttle, and see, it's automatic, right? Fuel and throttle body. I'll talk about fuel system carbon cleaning when I come back. Let me pull over. 855-560-9900. Ron and Annie, the car doctor. I'm back right after this. Yeah!

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8: This is the Ox, headed across America for you all year. 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Ox Across America title sponsors are Mike Bryant with Bradshaw Bryant Law Office and Coyles Flags and Flagpoles, also Batteries Plus of St. Cloud and Sauk Rapids, Minnesota Fishing Guide Service, and Farm Right of St. Cloud throughout all of 2026 on KNSI.
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Get out of here. So, so we want to talk about fuel system cleaning, right? You hear the term, it's thrown around like the sun's going to come up tomorrow. What does it mean? Well, we're going to clean the fuel system. And by fuel system, we mean a lot of the components in and around and attached to that help make the engine run and run properly. Fuel system cleaning is generally considered a process where we clean the inside of the engine, intake valves, top of the pistons, intake manifold runners, things like that. Why does carbon form on intake valves? Okay, it's a question that seems to come up from time to time. You know, part of the issue is carbon builds up because there's oil vapor, all right, as a result of PCV or just normal engine operation. You know, leaks up past the rings as the pistons go up and down. There's leftover fuel residue. There's combustion byproducts as the engine tries to exhaust all its fumes. And it sticks to hot metal surfaces over time. It's just a natural occurrence inside an internal combustion engine. Now, there's two types of engines, basically. There is direct injection, where fuel is sprayed right into the cylinder, so it bypasses the intake valve, which makes cleaning a little bit more tedious. And then there's old school, as we like to call it, port injected systems, where the fuel is sprayed out of the injector, a little onto the intake valve, and that tends to wash the intake valve and keep it cleaner. Still required to have a cleaning done, but it's also easier to clean because you can run a chemical cleaner through the fuel rail, run a chemical cleaner through the garden hose, and it'll come out the end and spray directly on the intake valve, if you get my point. Direct injection engines, in my opinion, should be carbon clean traditional way through the injector so that you wash the piston top, and then fogged, meaning that we're going to put a correct chemical gaseous fogging agent into the intake while the engine is running. And following procedure, and you'll notice if you ever look at a direct injection process, it always calls for, once you overload the intake and there's enough cleaning material in there, it's generally accepted you're going to shut the engine off, allow it time to soak into the carbon on the valves and in the intake runners. It's called an intake fogging, right? And then you're going to start it up and drive it to finish up and continue the cleaning process. Can you do this yourself? Yeah, I think so. I think if you've got the ability, if you can hold a screwdriver, if you can put air in a tire, you can most likely clean your fuel system. There's a lot of choices out there for kits. We still use the CRC 06078, I believe is the part number, but it's the CRC Complete Fuel System Cleaning Kit in the shop. It's got everything you need in there, throttle body cleaner. It's got a fuel rail cleaner. It's also got mass airflow sensor, which we didn't even really talk about, cleaning the mass airflow, which needs to be done on a periodic basis as well. And you'll find that CRC kit, obviously, at your local Advance Auto Parts. You know, it's important to do fuel system cleaning. You will see generally an uptick in fuel economy, meaning that you're paying more at the pump, but you're getting more distance out of it. You will see overall better engine performance. You will see longevity. Okay? It's kind of like, you know, cleaning out the pipes to the heart. It's you know, it's a better process. It can pump more, flow more, and work more efficiently. And that's really what an engine is all about. I think, and I said this to someone this week, we were talking about how would I describe auto repair? How has it gotten different in the past couple of years? And I would say in the last 3 years, auto repair has gotten to be a very exact science. It's like math. It always has to be 4. 2 and 2 has to be 4. There was a time when 2 and 2 could be 4.5 and it didn't matter as much, but now it's gotten to be very precise. So I look at fuel system cleaning, I look at throttle body cleaning, I look at air filters, cabin filters, I look at the basic maintenance that needs to be done, and that's what keeps a car running longer and gives you more return. And you know, you don't have to go out and spend $50,000, $60,000, $70,000. And I can't believe I'm saying those numbers. You know, again, from a time period in high school when it was a $300 Volkswagen that ran for 3 years, and you put 7 quarts of oil in it, you never changed the oil, it either leaked out or burned so fast you didn't have time to change it, you didn't need to change it, you were rotating it through. To cars now, that it's an experience and an attachment. So
take better care of it. It'll last longer. 855-560-9900. Again, 855-560-9900. Ron and Annie and the Car Doctor coming back right after this.

0: When I found out my jeans were made using child labor in sweatshops, I wrote a letter to the company saying, reconsider your labor practices. A few months later, I get a letter back saying, thanks for being a loyal customer, and they included a coupon for a 25% discount on their jeans. So I got smart, wrote letters every day to all the stores that carry the brand, asking them to stop supporting the companies who use child labor in sweatshops. And I just kept getting letters back thanking me for my concerns and more coupons for more discounts on more jeans. So I'm telling my friend about it, and she flips out, saying that between all the letters and coupons, some paper company cut down a small forest, driving off two indigenous tribes, hundreds of endangered animals, killing thousands of plant species, some of which may have contained vaccines for HIV, cancer, and syphilis. Meanwhile, the guys cutting down the trees are 13-year-old kids who will work night and day for months just to save up enough money to buy a pair of jeans made by child labor in sweatshops.
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6: Control and prevention.

Let's wind it down this hour. This email comes to us from Dave up in Norway, Maine. Ron, I've got a 2015 Chrysler TNC, Town and Country, that had the tire pressure light come on. I checked all four tires. They were 36 PSI, the recommended pressure. So I'm thinking a tire pressure sensor has gone dead. I'm looking to purchase a tire pressure sensor program, or I have a friend that can dismount and remount tires with new sensors that I'll purchase and install. I was looking at the Autel Maxi TPMS TS508WS unit. What are your thoughts? I'll tell you what, Dave. We were using, for the longest time, we were using tire pressure sensors. And why does the name escape me? Because I probably haven't been using them in a while. And we were having all sorts of programming issues. And I learned that if you're now, because of the complexity of tire pressure systems, that if you're going to use a tire pressure sensor, you've got to have something from a company that either has direct involvement, better involvement with a scan tool than some of the others that are out there. We use the Autel sensors. And I find the Autel sensors, boy, if anything is 100%, and I'm not going to say it is because I'm sure there's a couple of bugaboos here and there, but Autel's in the 98% tile of accuracy and working. And I think a lot of that reason is because they are a scan tool company. Their scan tool works really well. We've got a few of them around the shop as well. They know how to talk to the OBD2 port if we have to do a relearn. They know how to manage software, and I find their sensors to have longevity, as well as great communication with a lot of other manufacturers' tools. So I think Autel is probably a great choice. Are there others out there? Yeah. In terms of northern New Jersey and what's available to me, Autel is my sensor choice. I've been through a bunch. And they do the job, and most importantly, their scan tools, since they are a scan tool-based company, their scan tools work well with tire pressure sensors. They know how to talk the talk and walk the walk. I'm Ron Ananey in the Car Doctor. Absolute pleasure this hour, as always. Till the next time, remember, good mechanics aren't expensive. They're priceless. See ya.

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3: An ICE officer opening fire. I'm Angelo Bavaro, Fox News. A man shot and injured by a federal immigration officer in Austin, Texas today. Austin Police Chief Lisa Davis.
4: Police Department Special Investigation Unit, who investigates our officer-involved shootings, is on the scene. And I have spoken to Texas Rangers, who will be part of that investigation, and we'll be working side by side in this investigation as well.
3: Austin Mayor Kirk Watson says neighbors are afraid of ICE.
5: By just being on their streets, it creates some fear in our city. And if there's nothing to fear from this being done the way it was done, if there's nothing wrong with that, they should welcome an investigation. And if you're pro-law enforcement, you should see that an investigation that is done right.
3: DHS sources say that man shot is an illegal migrant from Venezuela with a final order of removal. He was taken to a trauma center within minutes. Protests have now erupted in Austin against ICE. Americans are losing confidence in the president as the conflict with Iran reaches month 7.
6: In a new Fox News poll, 7 in 10 voters say they believe the Trump administration lacks a clear strategy for ending the conflict. That includes 95% of Democrats, 83% of independents, and 43% of Republicans. The ongoing unrest causing gas prices